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1: Part of the Democratic focus this primary season, a Senate race in Iowa. Party leaders believe this could help Dems win back the majority in the fall. Fox's Grady Trimble is in Des Moines.
5: Democrats see Iowa's Senate seat vacated by retiring Senator Joni Ernst as a potential flip to win back the majority in the fall. But let's take a look at those Democratic candidates, State Rep Josh Turek and State Senator Zach Walls. They largely agree on the economic issues, but Walls is seen as more progressive, and he's made his opposition to Senate Minority Leader Chuck Schumer a central part of his campaign. Both candidates, though, support raising the minimum wage, increasing taxes on the wealthiest Americans, and they both oppose Trump's tariffs. The presumptive GOP nominee, Congresswoman Ashley Hinson, has President Trump's endorsement, and when it comes to those economic issues, she voted for last year's tax cut, and she supports the president's tariffs.
1: Iowa will also be voting for a new governor in the fall. Well, ahead of next week's mayoral primaries in Los Angeles, candidates are making a final push for those votes. Fox's Matt Finn.
6: Mayor Bass has events scheduled all across the city here this weekend. We were at one, a rally at an SEIU union building, a fairly energetic crowd and large turnout for Mayor Bass, which also featured California Attorney General Rob Bonta, Spencer Pratt, coming off a national media tour in New York City, where he told Fox News that he's a registered Republican, but is getting most of his support from Democrats, not MAGA, and that he does not care about celebrity endorsements because moms and animal lovers will elect him. The energy and anticipation for the mayor's race has really been exploding here in Los Angeles. People in places like Beverly Hills and Santa Monica have been opening up their ballots only to find out they cannot vote in the mayor's race because they are not considered within the actual city of Los Angeles.
1: And that primary is scheduled for Tuesday. I'm Angelo Bavaro, and this is Fox News.
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7: From 21 Alive, I'm meteorologist Caleb Saylor with your forecast. We've got pleasant conditions in store this evening. Temperatures will fall out of the 70s into the 60s during the late evening hours, but then drop all the way down into the upper 40s by the time you wake up on Sunday morning. For your Sunday afternoon, a mix of sun and clouds across the area, but it's going to be another dry day. Temperatures in the afternoon will climb into the mid to upper 70s. I'm meteorologist Caleb Saylor on Whoa 92.3 FM, 1190 AM.
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2: Attorneys for the president filed a motion to withdraw his $10 billion lawsuit against the Internal Revenue Service over the leak of his tax returns.
3: Elon Musk believes 10 years from now, 90% of all distance driven will be by the AI in a self-driving car.
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4: Carmen Roberts. Virginia State Police charged the driver of the bus that crashed on I-95 yesterday, killing five and injuring more than 40 with involuntary manslaughter. 48-year-old Jing Dong from Staten Island, New York. The NTSB's Tom Chapman tells reporters federal investigators are still looking into the crash.
5: We're looking for, sleep issues, distraction issues, potential drug and alcohol issues.
4: New Jersey sets up safe zones outside the ICE detention center in Newark for people to protest peacefully, but that's not how it went last night.
6: Instead, we saw state police march in. They used shields and batons and then used pepper spray and flashbangs to try and clear the protesters out.
4: Fox's Steve Harrigan. 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
7: From 21 Alive, I'm meteorologist Caleb Saylor with your forecast. We've got pleasant conditions in store this evening. Temperatures will fall out of the 70s into the 60s during the late evening hours, but then drop all the way down into the upper 40s by the time you wake up on Sunday morning. For your Sunday afternoon, a mix of sun and clouds across the area, but it's going to be another dry day. Temperatures in the afternoon will climb into the mid to upper 70s. I'm meteorologist Caleb Saylor on WoWo 92.3 FM, 1190 AM.
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16: The analysis of what's really going on, Ryan.
17: Sure. So you had two basically white supremacist, anti-Semitic, anti-Muslim terrorists. I mean, it fits that definition. Shoot up the Islamic Center of San Diego. Three people were killed. And there's been so much news going on that it kind of faded. But what I was disturbed by, even more so than the shooting, was the reaction by some people, particularly on social media, to it. Some saying, oh, I condemn violence, but I kind of get why it happened. They don't get my sympathy. And then other people outright justifying it. And that's what prompted me to write the article for you at glennbeck.com. Because what I realized from studying the literature of jihadists, especially ISIS, was that these attackers, without realizing it, committed the jihad they claim that they're stopping. They fulfilled the plan. They fulfilled the plan of ISIS. This is exactly what they want to happen. They're no different than the 9/11 hijackers in that regard.
16: Okay, so explain this, because you have access to ISIS magazine. Who knew they had their own magazine? And most of us don't want to be on that list, but you do because of what you do for a living. Talk about what you said in the article for glennbeck.com of what they are openly saying has to happen.
17: Sure. So what I just said sounds like hyperbole, but it's actually very literal. So there's an English language magazine that ISIS at least used to put out. And this is going back to like 2014, 2015. And in the seventh issue of it, for 12 whole pages, they go on about their strategy called the extinction of the gray zone. And what they're referring to, destroying the gray zone, is the Muslim middle ground. They basically say there's the people who are engaged in jihad, they're on our side. They're either part of ISIS or they're at least part of the jihad overall. We can work with them. Then there are the pro-Western, the pro-American Muslims, who they've basically given up on. So when people say there's no such thing as a patriotic Muslim, well, the jihadists disagree because they basically said, well, we're not even going to try to convince them anymore. It's not working. And then you have the middle ground. So those are the Muslims that they think they just have to kill. And then there's the middle ground, where it's Muslims, particularly those living in Europe and the United States, who like the systems. They're comfortable. They like the people, but they don't fully identify with the West. They may not agree with the foreign policy of the West, certainly don't like Israel. And so that's the gray zone that ISIS calculated. If they could radicalize them, then that was the game plan. Just as much as building the caliphate, the other goal is extinction of the gray zone by radicalizing those Muslims in the Muslim middle ground so that they come to their side. And the key to doing that is enraging and terrifying the West so much that Muslims who were once loyal to the West are in that middle ground become radicalized because they have no other choice. Their belief in democracy, the love they felt from Westerners, they realize it's an illusion. They actually hated us the whole time. And then when they question everything that they believed about the West being good, even if they don't fully identify with it, then leads them to say, for the sake of my safety and the sake of the rebirth of how I look at everything, you know what? The Islamists were right. And that's the ISIS game plan. And so shooting up a mosque, that to them is essentially an act of jihad. That's what they want to happen.
16: So how is this mosque the gray zone or the middle zone when I saw reports that said this mosque is a breeding ground for Islamic radicals.
17: Right. So a lot of these, even the radical mosques, won't preach radicalism 24/7. They address all sorts of issues in life. And then when the political stuff comes in, then that's there. And not everyone that goes to these mosques, and I've really only come to understand this from dealing with Muslims, a lot of them will go to these mosques that are radical because it's a community. As a minority, it's a very tight community. And so the imam might say some crazy things. They don't really talk about it. Like that's like kind of your crazy uncle, and you listen to him about other things. And then also you don't know of the people.
16: By the way, anybody judging and saying, oh, see, that's you can't exceed. Have you ever been to a church like that? I mean, look at how many people went to Jeremiah Wright's church.
17: That's it.
16: And didn't say anything. You know, this happens in all of our faiths. We'll have somebody say some crazy things and we'll just be like, we'll blow them off. So, I mean, that makes an awful lot of sense. But anyway, go ahead.
17: Yeah, I mean, the relationships with people, we will focus on the jihadist element and think that that's the entirety of the relationship. But these are people that knew your kids growing up. It's a much deeper and broader relationship. And so they may stay, but they're not into the political stuff. Others may not know about it. So the middle ground can include some people that are even at a radical mosque and don't know it's radical, or they don't care. They could be informants. For all you know, the people that you're targeting were the Muslim informants, of which there are many, that would foil the next terrorist attack. So the middle ground is kind of hard to define geographically. You can't just put a circle around a mosque and say everyone in there is in the gray zone or the good guy zone or the bad guy zone. And ISIS understands it. And so the solution to them is to get governments and citizens, they call them the enraged crusaders, you know, bloody us so bad they become enraged crusaders, to actively destroy the gray zone themselves by increasing persecution against Muslims in Western lands. That's an exact quote from the Jihadist magazine.
16: That is exactly the same strategy that was used on Hungary that I've talked about forever, for the communists to come over and take over Hungary in the 1950s or 1940s, when it was top down, bottom up, inside out. They caused so much chaos that the people who didn't want communism or a big government would cry out for anyone, make it stop. And that's when the tanks rolled in. So it's the same strategy and it's now on all sides. So I guess maybe it's a little easier to understand what's happening, because it's happening to all of us. All of us, it is happening. So tell me, you know, what is the media's incentive for making this go away so fast? Was it just a rapid news cycle, or was there something else bigger that I'm missing?
17: I think it was just a mixture they would make more money from the other headlines going on with Iran. And then depending on which audience you're going to, people will care about it, but will they care enough to tune in and want to learn more versus something else? Maybe not so much. It kind of depends on which part of America you're coming from, what that's going to resonate with you, you know, to what degree. But more broadly, I hope Americans hear this and understand that every time you put out a tweet, every interaction you have with a Muslim or talking about Muslims, according to their perspective, that's an ideological battle. You have a choice in that moment, whether you're going to help the seditionist and jihadist cause by how you treat other people, or you're going to hurt it by making our civil society healthier and more loving and stronger. And that's a choice I hope every American takes very seriously. I understand you really are on the battlefield.
16: That's striking to me. I've said for a long time, there's not going to be anybody in the stands. Whether you know it or not, you are on the battlefield right now. You're on the field. And if you think that I can just stand here and not choose a side, it's not going to work that way. You're already on the battlefield. So which side are you on? And I think most people think that they're still in the bleachers, and they're not. They're not. But every day we act or don't act in a certain way, we're making our choice. You know, I was asked to speak at Tommy Robinson's thing, and I spoke, and you know, they said, you know, you may not ever be able to come back to the United Kingdom again. And I thought, my first thought, just quick thinking, was, I really like England. I want to come back. This isn't my fight. And immediately what washed over me was, this is absolutely your fight. If you don't fight this now, it's going to be left to your children. And it's going to be a lot harder to fight when you know, we let a few more years go by. It's going to have to be guns, you know, in 10 years. It's going to be an actual hot war if we don't stand up and do the right thing right now. And I appreciate, Ryan, the message here that the right thing is not to pick up guns, because that's exactly what they want you to do. And it's no different than what we've been saying about the left the whole time. They want you to strike. Just think of the Emperor in Star Wars. Yes, pick it up. Strike me down. You know, it's that scene. That's what they all want.
17: It is. Yeah, that's absolutely true. They all say this. They'll say this in their plans and their statements, but there aren't many people aggregating it and putting it all together so everyone sees it. I personally define the enemy as the global seditionist movement at this point, because I think everything is being recalibrated and realigned to where, just like you said, there's elements on, I call it the seditionist left and the seditionist right and then the Islamists that are really just so common now. I don't even call it a horseshoe theory anymore. I call it the oval theory. It's not that they're close. It's that they're now basically the same thing. And it's all of them versus all of us with all of our disagreements. And we think it's between, you know, your friendly liberal and your friendly conservative battling it out. It isn't. It's between those that want to destroy civil society in the way that these guys describe and those that want to save it and work together to make it better, even if you disagree the whole time.
16: And what's interesting is everyone is saying the other side is trying to destroy it.
17: Yeah.
16: You know, being in England with Keir Starmer talking about how, you know, all these people like me going, they just want to destroy our society. No, I don't want to destroy your society. I want to help build your society. I'd like you to restore your society. What they're doing is destroying the society. All of these movements are one way or another taking out the pillars of Western civilization, and they're just kicking those pillars out from underneath Western civilization. If you are around somebody who is talking about, yeah, well, you know what has to happen? We have to destroy this or destroy this, or we have to destroy this, or we have to forget about our principles because we have to do this first. You're a pillar kicker. You're on the wrong side. You're absolutely on the wrong side. Ryan, thank you so much from the Morrow Institute. He's the president of it and counterterrorism expert. Why the San Diego mosque shooting handed ISIS exactly what they want. You can find that at glenbeck.com. You can also support Ryan at ryanmorrow.com.
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20: Governor Mike Braun says a decision on the Chicago Bears could be coming in just a few weeks. Maybe even in just a few days. Monday with me, KB, during Fort Wayne's Morning News.
16: An interview on Face Nation. Margaret Brennan asked two Medal of Honor recipients what makes them optimistic about America's future. And she, I think she's, well, I'll just play it for you.
24: What specifically makes you optimistic? Because this country at times can feel dark. What makes you feel optimistic?
25: Well, ultimately, because we're in Washington, D.C., and everything revolves around politics, we have to remember that politics aren't everything. American lives continue on. Children are born, children go to school, lives are achieved, dreams are achieved. This country is a great place. It's not politics. It's not just what's the news bites coming off of media. Ultimately, we continue forward as a country, continually imperfect, continually evolving forward, always trying to achieve a more perfect union. That's what's important to remember, what we can achieve aspirationally. No other place in history, time, or on this planet have ever gotten to where we are today. We need to be proud of that, and we need to remember that is what we stay focused on, what we can be.
24: What we can be, and the promise of it. What makes you optimistic?
0: it's so important to remember who we are as a country and take an opportunity to celebrate that and think about all the challenges that we've overcome, how far we've actually come. You know, I think if you frame it that way, you think very deeply about our trials and tribulations from beginning to today. We've made tremendous strides. Our country is, you know, we're a global superpower. Our economy is doing well. All those things are great. And take politics out of this whole conversation. Be grateful for what you've got and the opportunities that it's provided for you. And if you do that, I don't see how you can't be optimistic about our future.
24: Well, thank you. Thank you both. And thank you for your service.
16: So it's interesting to me that in a way, they're both, their answer is the same, gratitude. We just have to appreciate what we have right now. There's something else I want to play. The last surviving flamethrower operator from his battalion, he fought in Iwo Jima. He was at the National Memorial Day parade. He's 101. Listen to him.
3: I consider this a great privilege to stand here and sing about my nation. And if that isn't good enough for you, it'll serve you right. 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God bless America, our home sweet home. God bless America.

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0: Let's talk about something that matters more every year. Dads, real dads. The ones who show up, who provide, who protect, who teach their kids right from wrong, even when it's really super hard. You don't see them much on television.

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7: 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Whoa.
8: Still protesting, but not as violently. I'm Carmen Roberts, Fox News. As night falls on a seventh day of protest outside an ICE detention center in Newark, New Jersey, protesters for and against ICE are there. And rather than ICE agents, state police are in charge of security, a change Governor Mikey Sherrill enacted yesterday. Fox's Steve Harrigan is out, Delaney Hall, with more on that.
9: The police are being engaged, they're being called to, but there's not the threats or the real serious agitation that happens whenever an ICE agent appears. So a slight shift in tone. We're going to see if that carries over into the nighttime, if there will be violence. Now, it was Newark police out in front last night as well, and there was violence overnight. Police marched first with ballistic shields. They were followed by officers on horseback. They had to release chemical irritants, tear gas, and flashbang grenades in order to clear the street.
8: Anti-ICE protesters claim the detention center is not being run humanely. Virginia State Police charged the driver of the bus that crashed into several cars on I-95 yesterday with involuntary manslaughter. 48-year-old Jing Dong is from Staten Island, New York. That crash killed 5 people and injured more than 40. And the world is still waiting to hear from President Trump over whether he's accepted a deal to extend the ceasefire with Iran and reopen the Strait of Hormuz.
10: The White House says that he met with top aides for about 2 hours in the Situation Room discussing the latest of this potential deal. The president underscoring his demand that Iran can never possess a nuclear weapon. Iran laying out its demands, but the Parliament National Security Leader saying this week, Iran wants, quote, the right to enrich uranium, possession of enriched uranium, authority over the Strait of Hormuz, and the removal of sanctions. Democrats are criticizing the administration, and they argue that this conflict is only strengthening the regime.
8: Fox's Alex Hogan reporting. 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
11: More on the Iran conflict. The U.S. military says it stopped another ship trying to break America's blockade of Iranian ports. Officials say a cargo vessel ignored repeated warnings and that U.S. forces struck its engine room. That ship now adrift in the Gulf of Oman. A major U.S. airport's about to disappoint a lot of conspiracy theorists.
12: Denver International Airport has decided to open parts of a mysterious underground tunnel system that's fascinated some folks for years. Plans are now underway to convert sections of the airport's underground baggage tunnels into pedestrian walkways connecting concourses A, B, and C. But those tunnels have long fueled speculation involving secret bunkers, lizard people, and even underground military facilities. Now they'll just become an alternate route for passengers traveling between terminals. Travelers currently move between concourses using the airport's underground train system. Paul Stevens, Fox News.
11: The U.S. men's national soccer team's gearing up for a warm-up match ahead of the World Cup. Fox's Jonathan Hunt has more from Charlotte, North Carolina, the site of that game.
13: A home World Cup on America's 250th birthday. What is better than that? And we now know who will captain the U.S. team during the World Cup. It is Tim Ream, the oldest member of the squad at 38. We were lucky enough to get some time to hang out with Tim, and he told me what it means to be the, quote, elder statesman of this team.
14: As much as I can, putting an arm around these guys but not being overbearing.
13: And like every member of this 26-man squad, Tim is determined not just to make it to the quarterfinals, not just to make it to the semifinals, but to bring this thing home for the United States.
11: And singer Frankie Valli is canceling the rest of his 2026 tour due to health concerns. He is 92 years old. I'm Carmen Roberts. This is Fox News.
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16: From 21 Alive, I'm meteorologist Caleb Saylor with your forecast. We've got pleasant conditions in store this evening. Temperatures will fall out of the 70s into the 60s during the late evening hours, but then drop all the way down into the upper 40s by the time you wake up on Sunday morning. For your Sunday afternoon, a mix of sun and clouds across the area, but it's going to be another dry day. Temperatures in the afternoon will climb into the mid to upper 70s. I'm meteorologist Caleb Saylor on WoWo 92.3 FM, 1190 AM.
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17: 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Why don't we invite them in? And that was not part of the agenda. That is the unpredictability that is Donald Trump.
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0: is our revenue plan. This would more than pay for our economic agenda. 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
3: 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Coming up next, our final news roundup and information overload hour.
6: All right, news roundup and information overload hour. Here's our toll-free telephone number if you want to be a part of the program. It's 800-941-SEAN if you want to join us. I see Zoran, Marxist Kami Mamdani, unveiling his plan to shift property ownership from landlords to the community. Oh, redistribution. Oh, socialism. Oh, communism. To each comrade according to their need, from each according to their ability.
7: Through our new citywide campaign, Fix the City, we will focus on the worst landlords in New York City. When necessary, we will take aggressive legal action to remove negligent owners and property managers. And for buildings that have suffered chronic neglect, we will work to transfer ownership to responsible stewards. Stewards that include community land trusts, nonprofits, or even the tenants themselves.
6: Now, I'm arguing a couple of things as we are now months away from this very important midterm election year. Is one, the issues that will impact the results of this election have not happened yet, i.e., what happens with Iran, i.e., what happens with the economy, the price of gas, whether or not the president's the foundational economic principles he laid down in the first year of his second term actually come to fruition. All of that is true. But the Democrats, you know, there's all the media wants to focus on are issues involving Donald Trump, and he has low approval ratings and so on and so forth. And this is a referendum on him. What they're not paying attention to is the Democrats have never had lower approval ratings ever. Now, I would attribute that to the fact that they have been taken over by radical extremists like Mamdani, AOC and the squad, and other radicals, Bernie Sanders. You know, look at this guy that's running against Susan Collins in Maine, this Graham Plattner guy. I mean, it's pretty spectacular that a lot of Democrats don't have the moral courage and fortitude to stand up against this guy. You know, it's pretty remarkable what we've learned about this guy, but you know, he has posts all over Reddit and other places, including blaming women for sexual assault if they got blackout drunk, homophobic slurs, calling himself a communist. All cops are bastards, labeling rural white people in Maine as racist and stupid. Talking about other ridiculous comments as well. You know, it's just bizarre. Then, of course, we have the Nazi tattoo. I forgot to mention that. How could I possibly forget that? Revelations caused staffers to quit, drew criticism. But here's the interesting thing. I've not heard from Chuck Schumer, Hakeem Jeffries. They are scared to death of the radicals that are in control of their party. That's why their leader's in name only. Kathy Hochul is scared to death of Mamdani. And without his support, she's probably going to have a tough shot at reelection, even in the deep blue state of New York. You watch what's happening in California. The top two contenders in the gubernatorial race out there happen to be Republicans, including our friend Steve Hilton. And now, last minute, all of a sudden, they want to get rid of their, quote, jungle primary because it's not benefiting them. You know, here's Graham Plattner. You know, suggesting, remember Chris Kyle, American Sniper? He is suggesting that he inflated his kill numbers targeting innocent civilians and then said then refused to apologize for celebrating video of an American soldier being shot. This is the latest controversy with him.
5: I didn't know who these guys were. I left that deployment and continued on with my life, did a few more deployments, both in the Marine Corps and the Army. It wasn't until somebody told me to read Chris Kyle's book. His stories about how many people he was shooting certainly tracked with the behavior I witnessed and people I knew witnessed down at the Gov Center, which is it's relatively easy to get high numbers like that if you're a little less discriminating. Your fire than, say, a more professional unit would be.
8: I did four tours of the infantry. Any attempt to say that I disrespect veterans is slanderous and offensive.
9: Do you think you owe him an apology?
8: Do you know how many of my friends had Purple Hearts? Do you know how many of my friends got wounded?
6: Joining us now, we welcome back to the program our friend Mark Halpern. He's the editor-in-chief of Two Way. Mark is one of the few guys that will objectively analyze any race at any time and just give you the straight scoop. And he was dead on accurate in the last presidential election. Do you think I'm wrong in believing that what will define ultimately the outcome of the 26 midterms has really not happened yet? We don't know. We don't know how radical the left will be. We don't know how America will perceive that. We don't know what happens with Iran and the economy and gas prices. I think it's just too early to tell.
10: It definitely is, Sean. Thank you for having me back. I think the biggest variable that needs to change for the Republicans is to change it from a referendum election on the president to a choice election between two parties. And right now, the Democrats are giving Republicans plenty to work with. It's a challenge to do that in the midterm. But I think the variables you cited, we'll see if they clear away enough that Republicans can pull that off, particularly because they'll have a lot of resources. They're going to have a national convention, and the Democratic brand is in shambles. So it's possible for them. But on the current trajectory, the Democrats are going to do quite well. But as you said, there's a lot of time.
6: All right, let me ask you this. The Democratic Party has become so radicalized, I argue, as represented by Mamdani, by the squad, AOC. I contend that Chuck Schumer, Hakeem Jeffries, Kathy Hochul, and pretty much anybody that has ever given any indication they may run for president in 2028, they're all going down the road of hard, hard, radical left. I don't see any moderate voices. Do you?
10: Almost none, except relatively. But on issues like Israel, on some social issues, on some economic issues, we've seen this in both parties over years. They are captive to the far left of the party, and it's going to be interesting to see as some of these more moderate, radical nominees win their nominations in the primaries, how the leaders who don't want to be defined that way try to distance themselves. As you recall, Chuck Schumer didn't endorse Mamdani. He tried to distance himself, but now he's the mayor of New York City, and these people win primaries, they win general elections. It's very much more difficult to distance.
6: No, I totally agree. But I've never seen this. I mean, there's one reasonable Democrat, and I'm kind of friendly with him. I text with him. He's constantly complaining about his own party. He thinks they've lost the plot, and that's John Fetterman. And now he's hated by his own party. I mean, how do you what does that indicate to you?
10: Well, it's so interesting that he is an absolute aberration. The rest of the Democrats all stick together, whether it's Bernie Sanders in the Senate or the most moderate, historically most moderate, with the exception of Fetterman. He's not of Washington. And as you know, he does vote with Democrats almost all the time, but he does speak out as well. And there are almost, too many votes to count where he's the only Democrat who votes with the Republicans and speaks out. And again, what speaks to is how far to the left the party has gone. Since really 2016, Hillary Clinton was able to be the Democratic nominee because the party rigged it against Bernie Sanders. Otherwise, he would have been the nominee. Same in 2020, they rigged it against him. So we're looking at a party that for a decade now would have preferred to nominate a Democratic socialist as their presidential candidate rather than somebody more moderate. And that speaks to a lot of where the party is on a lot of issues currently.
6: Let's assume for a second I'm right. And if you think that I'm wrong, I want you to tell me you think I'm wrong. Let's assume that somehow, some way, I'm not sure how, when, or, it actually happens. This conflict with Iran settles down. Let's say associated with that, we will now see gas prices settle down as well. All of the things that the president, the foundation that he laid economically, including the largest tax cut in history, more energy dominance, independence than we've ever had in history. The president also acquiring and getting commitments for trillions in manufacturing for pharmaceuticals, semiconductor chips, rare earth metals, automobile manufacturing is coming back. Those are all coming online. What does that scenario look like for the Republicans heading into the fall in November?
10: Before I accept your hypothetical, I'll say I'm deeply skeptical that right now that the president's going to have a path to successfully end the war. But if everything you listed happens, and it's not impossible by any means, I think Republicans would keep the Senate. And I think the House would be more probably 65-35 likely to go Democratic, because of the historical realities of being the party out of power, but not a sure thing. I really want to see how James Blair, the president's top political advisor, how he shapes the terrain and how he spends the millions, tens of millions, hundreds of millions that they'll have to try to turn this into a referendum on the Democrats, who, as we've said, are unpopular and seen as out of the mainstream.
6: Well, first of all, most people don't know who James Blair is, and I'm impressed that you do, and that would indicate to me that you probably talked to him. I spent a lot of time on Air Force One with him when the president went to China, and I was invited to cover the trip with the president on that trip. And I went through a lot, and I watched him study every congressional district across the country. There are two other things that have happened as well. Number one, the Supreme Court, the racial gerrymandering decision, and the Supreme Court of Virginia, their decision to take away this power grab by Abigail Spanberger, that was shot down. So I would say on the gerrymandering redistricting front, advantage Republican, what the total number of seats might be, I don't know. But you are historically correct. I mean, the party in power historically, you know, loses seats in a midterm, and it's a very tight margin as it is.
10: Well, first of all, on James Blair, I ask Democrats all the time, tell me who your James Blair is.
6: Oh, I know who it is. It's James Carville. I love when Carville speaks. I want Carville to not stop speaking. I want him to say all the quiet parts outside out loud, that they'll take, you know, they'll pack the Supreme Court, that Puerto Rico will be a state, D.C. will be a state, and that they will investigate Republicans to death, and that I effing hate Donald Trump. I want to hear it every day.
10: I know. You'd pay to have him out there. Look, on 70% of the time when I ask Democrats who their James Blair is, they say, who's James Blair? And 30% of the time they think about it and say, we don't really have one. He understands not just the individual races in the national terrain, but he understands how the current election laws really allow him to coordinate the different pots of money, the different strategic entities, to give his party a chance to do something that would defy history, and rarely has happened, to keep control of the House, even as they control the White House. I think the key is going to be all the things you listed. On the current trajectory, honestly, it would be a wipeout. I'm actually more bullish on Democrats' chances of the current trajectory than a lot of analysts are. I think they could approach 40 seats. And that's not based on my guessing or making it up. It's based on talking to Republican strategists who say the environment right now is poison. It's not just that the Republicans control the White House. The president's unpopular. His economic policies are unpopular. People don't approve of the job he's doing. But all the things you listed, which again are within the realm of possibility, could flip all that substantially and allow, between the redistricting, the Supreme Court decision, and the superior tactical organization I see on the Republican side, and these Democratic nominees in a lot of places who are unelectable under normal circumstances, that could turn things around. And while it's more likely than not by a significant margin currently, the Democrats take the House, it's not impossible that with the changes you talked about in execution, Republicans could pull off barely keeping the majority.
6: All right, quick break. More with Mark Halperin, editor-in-chief of Two-Way on the other side. Then your calls are coming up as well. 800-941-SHAWN, our number if you want to be a part of the program.
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3: Controlling the chaos, I'm Angelo Bavaro, Fox News. Anti-ICE protests continue outside of the Delaney Hall detention facility in Newark, New Jersey. There have been several violent confrontations, and now state police also involved.
4: The police are being engaged, they're being called to, but there's not the threats or the real serious agitation that happens whenever an ICE agent appears. So a slight shift in tone. It was Newark police out in front last night as well, and there was violence overnight. The police marched first with ballistic shields. They were followed by officers on horseback. They had to release chemical irritants, tear gas, and flashbang grenades in order to clear the street. It took about half an hour, 45 minutes of really a back and forth combat.
3: That is Fox's Steve Harrigan. Still awaiting word from President Trump on a potential peace deal with Iran.
5: The president underscoring his demand that Iran can never possess a nuclear weapon. Iran laying out its demands, with the parliament national security leader saying this week. Iran wants, quote, the right to enriched uranium, possession of enriched uranium, authority over the Strait of Hormuz, and the removal of sanctions. Democrats are criticizing the administration, and they argue that this conflict is only strengthening the regime.
3: That is Fox's Alex Hogan. A bus driver from New York has been charged with multiple counts of involuntary manslaughter in connection with a crash that killed 5 people on Interstate 95 in Virginia on Friday. State police say more charges are pending against 48-year-old Jing Dong of Staten Island. Dong was among the dozens injured in that crash. Investigators say the bus failed to slow down when it was coming up on a construction zone. NTSB board member Tom Chapman.
6: We're looking for, sleep issues, distraction issues, potential drug and alcohol issues.
3: A report is expected within 30 days. 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
3: Part of the Democratic focus this primary season, a Senate race in Iowa. 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
9: Democrats see Iowa's Senate seat vacant.

0: Aided by retiring Senator Joni Ernst as a potential flip to win back the majority in the fall. But let's take a look at those Democratic candidates, State Rep Josh Turek and State Senator Zach Walls. They largely agree on the economic issues, but Walls is seen as more progressive, and he's made his opposition to Senate Minority Leader Chuck Schumer a central part of his campaign. Both candidates, though, support raising the minimum wage, increasing taxes on the wealthiest Americans, and they both oppose Trump's tariffs. The presumptive GOP nominee, Congresswoman Ashley Hinton, has President Trump's endorsement. And when it comes to those economic issues, she voted for last year's tax cut and she supports the president's tariffs.
1: And Iowa will also be voting for a new governor in the fall. Well, ahead of next week's mayoral primaries in Los Angeles, candidates are making a final push for those votes. Fox's Matt Finn.
2: Mayor Bass has events scheduled all across the city here this weekend. We were at one, a rally at an SEIU union building, a fairly energetic crowd and large turnout for Mayor Bass, which also featured California Attorney General Rob Bonta, Spencer Pratt, coming off a national media tour in New York City, where he told Fox News that he's a registered Republican, but is getting most of his support from Democrats, not MAGA, and that he does not care about celebrity endorsements because moms and animal lovers will elect him. The energy and anticipation for the mayor's race has really been exploding here in Los Angeles. People in places like Beverly Hills and Santa Monica have been opening up their ballots only to find out they cannot vote in the mayor's race because they are not considered within the actual city of Los Angeles.
1: That primary is scheduled for Tuesday. I'm Angelo Bavaro, and this is Fox News.
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4: From 21 Alive, I'm meteorologist Caleb Saylor with your forecast. We've got pleasant conditions in store this evening. Temperatures will fall out of the 70s into the 60s during the late evening hours, but then drop all the way down into the upper 40s by the time you wake up on Sunday morning. For your Sunday afternoon, a mix of sun and clouds across the area, but it's going to be another dry day. Temperatures in the afternoon will climb into the mid to upper 70s. I'm meteorologist Caleb Saylor on WoWo 92.3 FM, 1190 AM.
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2: Governor Mike Braun says a decision on the Chicago Bears could be coming in just a few weeks, maybe even in just a few days. Monday with me, KB, during Fort Wayne's Morning News.
3: We continue with Chicago Alderman Raymond Lopez. Gino Young is back with us. He wrote the book, Sex, Drugs, and Illiteracy. He's also an education whistleblower. I'm going to make a prediction, and I hope to God I'm wrong, but I'm going to tell you, you're going to be on this program, Gino, and they're not going to like the fact that you're so outspoken, and they're going to try and get rid of you. And when they do, you'll have an army behind you to defend you, and it probably will lead to bigger, greater things in your life, because I think there's a calling on you to help these young people. Alderman, I mean, you look at somebody like Gino, and then you hear these stories. I've had it with all government schools. We spend more per capita than any other country, industrialized country on earth, with the worst results. And nobody thinks out of the box. Like, I love this new Alpha school that they have. Kids spend 2 hours core curriculum. The rest of their day, they are learning computers and AI and following where their interest takes them, which to me is the core, you know, Latin derivative meaning of education, to bring forth from within.
4: Sadly, we know that education, especially in Democratic-run cities and states, it's not about actually teaching these children the basics, the reading, writing, arithmetic, or even knowing how to generally think for themselves. It's all about indoctrination. We have a multi-billion dollar indoctrination scheme here in many of the blue states, and especially here in the city of Chicago, where we spend nearly $36,000 per student in a huge system of nearly 300,000 children, and 80% of them can't read at grade level.
3: But it's so pathetic. Well, you know, look, thank God for people like you. Thank God for people like Gino. Hopefully, you know, the people in Chicago will wake up. Hopefully they will vote in people that believe in law and order and safety and security and a good education for their kids. Although the odds of this happening with the current leadership are probably zero, but I'm not trying to say you shouldn't try. I think you have to defeat them at the ballot box. Chicago Alderman Raymond Lopez, thank you. Gino Young, thank you. We appreciate your efforts, both of you. 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
0: Fox News, I'm Chris DeMayo. Anti-ICE protests continue outside a detention center in New Jersey.
7: They have not been running this facility well. They've not been running it competently. They have been increasing tensions in a way that's not helpful to public safety. This is not what we believe in here in New Jersey. We are doing our job. We are keeping the public safe.
0: Governor Mikey Sherrill, Homeland Security denies the allegations that the facility is not well run. Six people were arrested Friday night after skirmishes with police. President Trump reacting after several artists pulled out of his America 250 concert series.
8: He's floated the idea of canceling the concert and giving a speech instead.
0: Fox's Alex Hogan at the White House. Nearly two dozen are dead after a truck carrying refugees flipped over in Afghanistan. A government spokesman says that the truck fell into a ditch. 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
10: From 21 Alive, I'm meteorologist Caleb Saylor with your forecast. We've got pleasant conditions in store this evening. Temperatures will fall out of the 70s into the 60s during the late evening hours, but then drop all the way down into the upper 40s by the time you wake up on Sunday morning. For your Sunday afternoon, a mix of sun and clouds across the area, but it's going to be another dry day. Temperatures in the afternoon will climb into the mid to upper 70s. I'm meteorologist Caleb Saylor on WoWo 92.3 FM, 1190 AM.
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3: All right, 25 now till the top of the hour. It's 800-941-SEAN if you want to be a part of the program. All right, the results are in. And John Cornyn, after, 18 elections, has lost. He lost to the Attorney General, Ken Paxton, who will now go up against radical leftist James Tallarico. We've been chronicling his insanity. Let's play Cornyn from last night and what he had to say in conceding to Ken Paxton, and also to his credit, saying that he endorsed Ken Paxton.
16: Tonight, we've come up short in this primary runoff. You know, a few years ago, I had a friend of mine say, you know what makes God laugh? He said, when we make plans. I've spent most of my time in the Senate building the Republican Party in Texas and in the U.S. Senate, and I've always supported the Republican ticket, and I intend to do so again in this general election. I've said throughout this race that I trust the voters of Texas, and they've made their decision, and I must respect it.
3: Now, if you look at the Cook Report, they now say this is an advantage for Democrats. Let me tell you, that is a crock. I don't believe it at all. The vegan or vegetarian or whatever he is, Tallarico, who claim that there are six biological sexes. By the way, you may want to play at home. Maybe if anybody listening to this program knows what the six are, please call and tell us, because I have no earthly idea. You know, once I get beyond male and female, I have no idea what the other six are. The other four are. I have no idea. He has advocated for abortion care, get this, for transgender people. He has accused white people of spreading racism everywhere they go, claim that God is non-binary, and said that he wanted to put a giant welcome mat at our southern border. This is in the state of Texas, by the way. And the list goes on. I can keep going. You know, it's as nuts as this guy Graham Planter in Maine. Anyway, I think the Democrats' biggest challenge as we head into this midterm election year, and the reason they have the lowest polling numbers they've ever had, in large part, is because they are radicalized. And from Mamdani to AOC and the Squad and Bernie Sanders campaigning with Graham Platner in Maine and Elizabeth Warren supporting him, you know, the guy with the Nazi tattoo, the guy with all his baggage as well. This is the party. Now, there are no mainstream Democrats that are willing to take on the radicals that rule this party because they know that they will be deposed of their high-ranking positions. Don't ever expect Chuckie Schumer, Hakeem Jeffries, leaders in minority leaders in name only to ever challenge them. Anyway, here to weigh in on this and the latest polling numbers, we have our friends John McLaughlin with McLaughlin and Associates, Matt Towery, Insider Advantage. We'll share some of the polling in a minute of both of them. Thank you both for being in the program. Matt Towery, start with you. I don't think what ultimately will define the outcome of the midterms has happened yet, meaning what happens in Iran, what happens with gas prices, what happens ultimately with the economy as the president's policies now begin to take effect.
17: Yeah, I don't either. I do think that it's pretty common knowledge, and the president acknowledges it today, that Iran is trying to just continue to kick the can and kick the can and kick the can. There will reach a point at which, if the can kicking continues, it will have an effect on the midterms. It hasn't reached that point yet. I will tell you, we did a poll, Sean, over the weekend when the president stayed at the White House and was, you know, firmly involved in these negotiations. And the president's approval on the war was pretty bad, pretty much what every other poll showed. As we moved to the weekend and the president was more active, the numbers started to come up. When the president took military action, limited indeed, in Iran, his numbers really came up. And so the approval for his conduct of the war, the conclusion of the poll, indicated to me that the public wants to see him take action. And I believe that he is running out of time not to take action. If he does so within a certain period of time and this thing gets resolved, it may well be Robert Cahaly has this theory of Trafalgar. And he may, I haven't believed him, but I'm beginning to think he might be right. And that is that not only will Iran not be an issue, but the president may be able and the Republicans might be able to campaign with that victory there, securing the nuclear material, ending the threat from Iran. That could become a major point for reelection. An election, and that's mean that for the Republicans and for the Republicans holding on to the Senate and the House, something that no one is thinking about right now.
3: John McLaughlin, let's get your thoughts on it.
18: I agree with Matt because we've had numbers. I mean, for the last two previous months, we polled whether people support or oppose President Trump using the military to stop Iran from getting nuclear weapons. And they last month they did 52-40. This month it's 48-41. But again, that was before he took the action. He was doing the ceasefire. But last month's numbers, when we said, were, and this is 1,000 likely voters. Not people, you know, not, it's modeled after actual turnouts, not these fake polls like the Washington Post have only 29% Trump voters when we got 50. But we had 59% of the likely voters saying that, that the actions that he took against Iran are warranted and justified, 59-32, and that we should finish the job 60-30. The majority of Americans agree with that. And when you asked them if Iran had nuclear weapons, would they use it against the United States and our allies, 61% of all voters said they would, only 20 said no. So the American public wants this resolved. They don't want this going on another 47 years. And Donald Trump has done it where, you know, God bless him, it's been with a minimal a loss of life or danger. To our, we have men and women who are really brave, sacrificing, you know, the, not, you know, not just putting their lives on the line, but they've been out, you know, some of these boats for a year. They're out there in these aircraft carriers. They're missing their family and friends, but they are sacrificing to win this because we don't want to go through it for another 47 years where Iranian terrorists are killing Americans, thousands of Americans, whether it's Iraq or Afghanistan or other parts of the Middle East. So Donald Trump is trying to stop them. He stopped them right at the verge where they would have had 11 nuclear weapons last year. They would have. They were at the verge of having 11 nuclear weapons that they could use against the United States and our allies. And they are launching missiles right now, as we speak, during this conflict. They are launching missiles at Americans in our bases and at our ships. And these guys are terrorists. They're bad guys, and Trump needs to beat them.
3: The president, Matt Towery, has a 100% record in this primary season in terms of endorsements. And that means for the Senate, that means for Congress and other positions. Bill Cassidy, incumbent, defeated Louisiana. Tom Massey, incumbent, Kentucky, defeated there. Last night, John Cornyn, incumbent, defeated in the great state of Texas. That's a pretty good track record. And what is the message that other elected officials should take out of that?
17: Well, I'll give you a specific message to the U.S. Senate and their leadership. Straighten up and get in line. They left Washington, D.C. in a tantrum because the president had added some additional fund to help those who'd been victims of lawfare. They use that as an excuse.
3: And by the way, Todd Blanche told me not a penny is going to President Trump, although they did release the tax returns illegally of every Trump family member and every Trump entity, but putting that aside.
17: Yeah, exactly. And put that aside. You know, that's a small blip on the radar screen. What they were really doing was throwing a tantrum because Trump had endorsed Cornyn's opponent. What they need to wake up and understand is that the Republicans realize something they don't, and that is if the Democrats get into office, if they get the Senate, rule job number one will be nuke the filibuster. That will be number one. And the fact that the Republicans in the Senate say, well, we have certain Republicans who won't do it, and they're not able to. Look, a leader of the Senate has all types of power. He can take people off committee chairmanships. He can make sure money doesn't go to certain states. We have Lisa Murkowski, who received a fortune from the RNC, money that should have gone to candidates who were on the verge of winning. She received money from the RNC last time to get reelected in Alaska. She won't lift a finger on this issue. She and every other Republican had better get in line. because the Republicans who vote, the people who are making these decisions, cannot stand the way they are operating.
3: You know, a lot of these people, John McLaughlin, forget it's a team sport. And when you're playing a team sport, that doesn't mean you always get the batting position that you'd like in the order or the position that you want to play. It's where the coach puts you. And if you're 80%, you know, in agreement with somebody, they're not your enemy, they're your friend. Reagan told us that. And it's frustrating to me that so many people, Republicans, we know what the Democrats will do. Everything Matt said, they will nuke the filibuster. They'll pack the courts. They'll make D.C. and Puerto Rico states. They'll do anything to maintain power. And they're not even being shy or trying to hide it.
18: Well, you know, we did the polling for the Trump Super PAC to beat Thomas Massie. And the reason we did was because when we needed a vote, when Donald Trump needed a vote with him to stop the Democrat tax increase and to vote for tax cuts, he wasn't there. When he needed them to vote to fund the wall, he wasn't there. He would bail out on key votes that we needed. And, you know, in the meantime, he'd been in Congress for 14 years. He had a following. When we first started polling, he was ahead in the polls. But Ed Gorin beat him by double digits because the voters were educated to the fact that he's been voting against not just Donald Trump, who's the leader of our movement, but voted against the majority of Republicans who sent Thomas Massie to Congress. And as Matt was talking about, with the Save America Act, Ken Paxton had said when they came out of the primary, if Cornyn gets it passed, he would drop out. The Save America Act requires proof of citizenship, voter ID. We'd have honest elections. It's one of Trump's top priorities. Last month when we polled it, 56% of all Americans said it's more important to pass the Save America Act. Only 28% said it's more important to save the filibuster. Americans want honest elections, and John Cornyn couldn't get it done. There's something about, and there's a gap. Our latest poll has Trump with a 48 job approval, 47 disapprove. And in the meantime, Republicans are only at 42% in generic ballot. Democrats are at 46. We were ahead last year. The Republicans in Washington are forgetting Trump's not on the ballot in November, but you need his voters to go win. And if the Republicans in Washington don't wake up and start passing more of the items we need, whether it's another reconciliation package or the pro-growth agenda, whether it's making sure that ICE can operate around the country to deport criminal illegal aliens, whether it's making sure that we have honest elections, if we don't get things done for the majority of Americans, they won't be there to vote for Republicans, and you will get a lunatic like Tallarico elected, who believes in six genders, that God is non-binary.
3: And you know what the six are? I have no idea.
18: Yeah, no, I don't.
3: Matt knows. Matt follows this stuff closely.
17: Matt has no clue.
3: All right, quick break. More with our pollsters, John McLaughlin, Matt Towery on the other side. Our toll-free number is 800-941-SEAN as we continue.
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3: Down protests. I'm Chris DeMeo, Fox News. Anti-ICE protests are continuing outside the Delaney Hall Detention Center in Newark, New Jersey, but the demonstrations have eased up a bit. Fox's Steve Harrigan is there and says things have changed when state police started getting involved.
4: The police are being engaged, they're being called to, but there's not the threats or the real serious agitation that happens whenever an ICE agent appears. So a slight shift in tone. It was Newark police out in front last night as well, and there was violence overnight. Police marched first with ballistic shields. They were followed by officers on horseback. They had to release chemical irritants, tear gas, and flashbang grenades in order to clear the street. It took about half an hour, 45 minutes of really a back and forth combat.
3: New Jersey Governor Mikey Sherrill ordered state police to start taking over security. Well, the world is still waiting to hear from President Trump over whether he's accepted a deal to extend the ceasefire with Iran and reopen the Strait of Hormuz.
5: I'm in no hurry. I'd like to say I'm in a hurry because, you know, gasoline prices are going to come tumbling down. But if you're going to be in a hurry, you're not going to make a good deal. And slowly but surely, we're getting, I think, what we want. And if we don't get what we want, we're going to end it a different way.
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6: The White House says that he met with top aides for about 2 hours in the Situation Room discussing the latest of this potential deal. The president underscoring his demand that Iran can never possess a nuclear weapon. Iran laying out its demands, with the parliament national security leader saying this week. Iran wants, quote, the right to enriched uranium, possession of enriched uranium, authority over the Strait of Hormuz, and the removal of sanctions. Democrats are criticizing the administration, and they argue that this conflict is only strengthening the regime.
3: That's Fox's Alex Hogan reporting from the White House. 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
7: 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Just click listen, then swipe right and hear the latest news updates on your time. 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
3: The U.S. military says it stopped another ship trying to break America's blockade of Iranian ports. Officials say a cargo vessel ignored repeated warnings and U.S. forces struck its engine room. The ship is now adrift in the Gulf of Oman. A major U.S. airport is about to disappoint a lot of conspiracy theorists. Fox's Paul Stevens has details.
11: Denver International Airport has decided to open parts of a mysterious underground tunnel system that's fascinated some folks for years. Plans are now underway to convert sections of the airport's underground baggage tunnels into pedestrian walkways connecting concourses A, B, and C. But those tunnels have long fueled speculation involving secret bunkers, lizard people, and even underground military facilities. Now they'll just become an alternate route for passengers traveling between terminals. Travelers currently move between concourses using the airport's underground train system. Paul Stevens, Fox News.

0: The U.S. men's national soccer team is gearing up for a warm-up match against Senegal ahead of the World Cup.
1: A home World Cup on America's 250th birthday. What is better than that? And we now know who will captain the U.S. team during the World Cup. It is Tim Ream, the oldest member of the squad at 38. We were lucky enough to get some time to hang out with Tim, and he told me what it means to be the, quote, elder statesman of this team.
2: As much as I can, putting an arm around these guys and but not being overbearing.
1: And like every member of this 26-man squad, Tim is determined not just to make it to the quarterfinals, not just to make it to the semifinals, but to bring this thing home for the United States.
0: That's Fox's Jonathan Hunt reporting from Charlotte, North Carolina. That's the site of the game. 11 U.S. cities are hosting World Cup games. Play begins on June 11th. I'm Chris DeMayo. This is Fox News.
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4: From 21 Alive, I'm meteorologist Caleb Saylor with your forecast. We've got pleasant conditions in store this evening. Temperatures will fall out of the 70s into the 60s during the late evening hours, but then drop all the way down into the upper 40s by the time you wake up on Sunday morning. For your Sunday afternoon, a mix of sun and clouds across the area, but it's going to be another dry day. Temperatures in the afternoon will climb into the mid to upper 70s. I'm meteorologist Caleb Saylor on WoWoWo 92.3 FM, 1190 AM.
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0: this is our revenue plan. 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
6: All right, news roundup and information overload hour. Here's our toll-free telephone number if you want to be a part of the program. It's 800-941-SEAN if you want to join us. The president had a very, very critical and important cabinet meeting today. I love the fact that he televises it. Then he took questions from the press, but a wide variety of issues from the economy to Cuba, to Venezuela, to Iran. I mean, it ran the gamut. I think it's important that everybody hear this. Let me play the actual meeting part, and then we'll get to some of the Q&A that he had with the legacy media mob that's coming up straight ahead as well. Let me play that first.
7: A few words to say to you that I think will be helpful. Last night was incredible. Not only Texas, but so many other places. And the numbers were fantastic. And they've really been that way for a year. If you look, hundreds of people won, and almost nobody didn't win. So, but last night was very powerful. So I'm thrilled to welcome everyone to the 12th cabinet meeting of our administration. And we're doing something that no administration's ever done. We're always letting the press join us because we're very open and transparent. We like the word transparent, but we're more transparent than any administration in history. No, to the best of my knowledge, press has never been invited ever to a cabinet meeting for any reason at all. And it's an honor to have you. This team has achieved more than most other administrations achieve in 8 years. We took the most dangerous, unsafe, violent, and open border in the world. Anywhere in the world, there's no border like the border we had. And created the most secure border in the history of our country. We had no people, 12 months now, no people reported in the last 12 months came in illegally. Zero illegal aliens admitted to the United States in the last 12 months. And those charts are made by, you would say, politically unfriendly people. And the reason they don't come in is because nobody comes up, because they know that they're going to be turned away. And if they get in, they're going to be moved out right away. So it's been zero. You're the one that you do the reports. I'm actually surprised by the number. I don't know how it can be zero, but they say it's zero for the last 12 months. In 2025, we achieved the largest drop in the murder rate ever recorded. So the murder rate was quite high, and we achieved the largest drop in the murder rate ever recorded to the lowest level in 125 years. That's the year 1900. And that's despite the fact that many people came in from prisons and from very rough countries and from mental institutions and from lots of other places, drug dealers. Others, they came in illegally during the Biden administration. We've gotten many of them out, but we still have some that we're looking for, quite a few that we're still looking for, but we've gotten over 11,888 murderers were allowed into our country. We've gotten a lot of them out. We've gotten some, we put them in jail. We don't even trust the country to send them because they'll come back in maybe. We put them in jail. 11,888 murders, more than half of which have committed more than one murder. That's what they allowed in. They can never be forgotten for the horrible things they've done to this country. Fentanyl coming across our border is now down by 61%. 61%. And coming in by water, by sea, by ocean, is down 97%. Can you imagine? Thanks to our Republican majorities in Congress, we passed the largest tax cuts in American history. All Democrats voted against the tax cuts, putting more money in Americans' pockets. This year, the typical family got tax refunds of nearly almost close to $5,000. The stock market has set 68 all-time record highs since the election. So 68 days, we hit all-time highs. We're right there now. And the average 401k, and that's despite the conflict. I don't call it a war, I call it a conflict. Despite the conflict with Venezuela, who no longer has a Navy, no longer has an Air Force, no longer has a lot of people that were leading the country into very bad places. Their leadership is gone. Their second rung leadership is gone. We're dealing with their third, half of their third, because half of their third is gone, too. The average 401k is up almost $30,000 since I took office. So the Americans are benefiting working today. We have the most working, and we have 401ks at their all-time high. Highest they've ever been. And that goes along with the stock market, which is the highest it's ever been. Under my most favored nation agreements, this is something that I wish the media would talk about, because to me it's one of the biggest things ever to happen in our country, certainly as to medical, anything having to do with medical, because drug prices, we're delivering record-setting discounts on prescription drugs with price differences of 400, 500, and even 600% at the TrumpRx.gov. We recently added nearly 1,000 low-cost generics to the website. So we have drugs down 400, 500, 600%. Now you could say 80, 90, 70, 60, 50% if you want. There are two ways. Depends on the way you ask the question. But a pill that would sell in Germany or in, let's say, in London for $10, we're selling for here for $130. And I got the countries to all agree, otherwise they would have had to pay big tariffs. I don't want to go into it, but I had some very interesting discussions. They said vehemently no, and then when I said, that's all right, we're going to charge you 50% tariff on everything you sell into America, they said, well, like we said, we'll say yes. And every single country agreed, and every drug company agreed. So we have most favored nations. So we were paying the highest drug prices in the world. Now we're paying the lowest drug prices in the world. So that pill that I talked about would go from $10 to $20. The world is bigger than the U.S. Hard to believe, but it's true. So it's not like you cut it in the middle. You just had to go up a little bit, but a little bit is a doubling of a price. So a little bit's a lot. So the pill would go from $10 to $20, and we'd go from $130 to $20. Think of that. So we would get, if you remember, some of you were at the news conference I had in my first term where I got the prices down 1/8 of a percent, 1/4, 1/8 of a percent my first term. And I was so proud of it because prices, drug prices hadn't come down in 28 years and I was the first one to do it. But now I'm getting them down, not 1/8 of a percent, I'm getting them down 400, 500, 600. Or if you want to use it a different way, you could say 70%, 80%, 90%, 50%. Nobody's ever seen anything like it. And I got that through, well, everybody knew it was taking place, but we paid the highest prices anywhere in the world. Now we're paying the lowest prices anywhere in the world. And the press refuses to write about it. I think it's the biggest thing. And for healthcare, you know, so much of it is prescription drug prices and drug prices. And with them coming down, the healthcare is going to come down very substantially. We recently added nearly 1,000 low-cost generics, too, as I said. And that's, you know, 1,000 drugs. And it's all on, and it's this was not given by me. This was given by Dr. Oz and Bobby, and I, you know, wasn't sure whether or not I loved the idea. But they said, we want to use TrumpRx.gov is what it is, and it's the hottest site, I think, anywhere on the planet, from what I understand, Bobby, right? It's really great. People are calling up and they're buying drugs for a fraction, for literally a fraction of the price. And it should be the biggest story. And on that alone, we should win the midterms. On that alone, we should win the midterms. But the press doesn't talk about it. It's the biggest thing to happen in the drug industry ever, maybe. Ever. And the press doesn't even want to write stories about it. We made the largest ever investment in U.S. military, $1 trillion, and we're asking actually for $1.5 trillion for the coming year. And we have the strongest military anywhere in the world, as you know. You saw what we did with Venezuela. That worked out very quickly. And we're doing really equally as well with, but again, people don't want to write about it, with Iran. Iran is very much intent. They want very much to make a deal. So far, they haven't gotten there. We're not satisfied with it, but Now, we will be. We will be either that or we'll have to just finish the job. But their Navy is gone, as I've said 1,000 times. Their Navy is gone. Their Air Force is gone. Everything's gone, and they're negotiating on fumes. But we'll see what happens. Maybe we have to go back and finish it. Maybe we don't. Right now, I mean, you can speak to Steve Witkoff and Jared. They're doing a good job. But right now, I think it looks like they want to just make a deal. They want to. I don't think they have a choice. They're just going back to the internet because they're getting clobbered. Their economy is in free fall. They have 250% inflation. Their money has no value. And their whole economic system is broken down. They thought they were going to outweigh me. You know, we'll outweigh him. He's got the midterms. I don't care about the midterms. Look what happened last night. That was the prelude to the midterms. People understand it. They know that, very simple, Iran cannot have a nuclear weapon. I'm doing that for the world. I'm not doing it just for us. And we've had great support from other nations, by the way. We don't need it at all, but we've had great support from other nations. The problem is you always get the support when you don't need it. When you need it, you don't get the support. With Operation Epic Fury, our warriors are ensuring that the world's number one state sponsor of terror never obtains a nuclear weapon, and they won't. Another man doing a fantastic job, I think we all agree, is Marco. You're all over the place, right? I watched you last night in 3 different locations. So tell us about Iran.
5: Well, first of all, the bottom line is Iran's never going to have a nuclear weapon. And if recent events have done anything, is just remind us once again that they are the world's leading sponsor of terrorism. And they can never have a nuclear weapon. Now, the president's preference, Mr. President, your preference, has told us repeatedly, as always, to negotiate these things and to figure out if you can have agreements. Diplomacy is always the first option. And we continue to work on that through your envoys, Mr. Witkoff and Kushner and others, the vice president, who have been very involved. And if there's an agreement to be made, we want that to be made. I think there's been some progress and some interest. And we'll see over the next few hours and days whether progress could be made. I just want to remind everybody, Mr. President, you know this well, you have other options available to you if that doesn't work. But the bottom line is that we prefer the negotiated diplomatic route, and we're going to give it every chance to succeed. I know you're giving it every chance to succeed, Mr. President, but here's the bottom line, because I keep getting asked, what is this all about? It's very simple. Iran, and these people in charge of Iran, can never have a nuclear weapon, and they will never have a nuclear weapon, and they most certainly will not have one as long as you're President of the United States. On that point, it's very clear. Just 2 quick things I want to touch upon. One, you touched upon the border and security. Part of securing our border is dealing with the people that are in this country unlawfully, many of whom do not want to go back to the country that they originally came from for a variety of reasons. Either we can't send them there, or some judge ties us up. And one of the key things we have achieved is now 20 countries have signed third country national agreements, meaning these are safe countries where individuals who refuse to go back to their country of origin can be sent to that country instead. We've gotten 20 countries now around the world who have signed agreements that allow us to deport people to those places. What often happens when you go to the person who's here unlawfully and say, we're going to send you to this third country, is all of a sudden they decide they'd rather go back to their home country instead. So it gives the ability to enforce our laws, and we work very closely with the Department of Homeland Security on that front. Something else that I know is concerning people, because it's on the news, is Ebola. Our number one obligation, you know, we're involved in foreign policy, but even our foreign policy, the number one priority of our foreign policy is to protect the American people. We cannot and will not allow any cases of Ebola to enter the United States. And so we're very, the State Department and other agencies represented here, the Centers for Disease Control, HHS, others are working very, very hard to contain this crisis to the countries where it's currently located, particularly the Democratic Republic of the Congo. And so we've surged assistance to make sure that is being contained there. And obviously, multiple agencies involved here are also very involved in tracking people, just to make sure that nobody comes into this country that has Ebola and creates a problem for us. And we feel like we've got good efforts in place to do that, and Americans should feel assured that the President and his administration is doing everything we can to protect them on that front. My last point, you said I was all over the place. One of the places I stopped in last night was to initial the Trump Route for Prosperity in Armenia. This is a key linchpin of the peace deal that you were able to achieve between Armenia and Azerbaijan. And in addition to that, we also signed a critical minerals MOU with them and a strategic engagement one as well. So just a reminder of another war you helped settle, Mr. President. But from that has now, we are seeing the emergence of a great new relationship with Armenia that really had grown stagnant for a very long period of time. So we're doing well on that front as well. Thank you.
7: And could I just ask you, Cuba and Venezuela, what's going on there?
5: Well, interesting. On Venezuela, that process continues, that three-phase process, you know, of stabilization, recovery, and transition. I would just say, just since January 3rd of this year, okay, and I think this number's right, and Chris or Doug can correct me on this, but I think over 10 million barrels of Venezuelan oil have been delivered to the United States since the 3rd of January. That industry is being professionalized for the first time ever. It's going to the benefit of the Venezuelan people. They are selling oil in the market at market rates. The money's going to an account in the United States, controlled and monitored by Treasury, audited by KPMG, and it's for the first time ever the money's not being stolen. It's going to the benefit of the Venezuelan people. Cuba's in a lot of trouble because, unfortunately for them, it's run by a bunch of incompetent communists. And being communist is bad. Being an incompetent communist is like the worst. And but the country's been taken over by this company called Gaesa that basically controls 70% of the economy. None of the money in that company goes to help the Cuban people. None of it. So we'll be talking to that. We'll be working on it. You know, we want something good for the Cuban people. And hopefully there'll be a good outcome there for them. There needs to be. It's 90 miles from our shores. And having a failed state 90 miles from our shores is a threat to the national security of the United States.
6: Quick break. Right back. More on the other side. The president and his cabinet straight ahead as we continue.
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5: Fox News, I'm Deborah Valentine. President Trump is speaking from the White House tonight on a potential peace deal with Iran.
6: I'm in no hurry. I'd like to say I'm in a hurry because, you know, gasoline prices are going to come tumbling down. But if you're going to be in a hurry, you're not going to make a good deal. And slowly but surely, we're getting, I think, what we want. And if we don't get what we want, we're going to end it a different way.
5: And the ICE protesters continue outside of New Jersey's Delaney Hall. ICE detention barricaded protected zones that were established. Governor Mikey Sherrill, though, is continuing to call for the center's closure.
7: They have not been running this facility well. They've not been running it competently. They have been increasing tensions in a way that's not helpful to public safety.
5: Six people who ended up clashing with police at Delaney Hall in Newark, New Jersey last night were arrested on Friday night. 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
9: From 21 Alive, I'm meteorologist Caleb Saylor with your forecast. We've got pleasant conditions in store this evening. Temperatures will fall out of the 70s into the 60s during the late evening hours, but then drop all the way down into the upper 40s by the time you wake up on Sunday morning. For your Sunday afternoon, a mix of sun and clouds across the area, but it's going to be another dry day. Temperatures in the afternoon will climb into the mid to upper 70s. I'm meteorologist Caleb Saylor on WoWo 92.3 FM, 1190 AM.
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0: All right, 25 now till the top of the hour, 800-941-SEAN, our number if you want to be a part of the program. So after the president began and held this cabinet meeting, which I love is so transparent and public and on TV, then the president took questions from the mob, legacy media mob. Let's go to some of that Q&A.
20: Any questions?
21: Mr. President, Iran wants control of the Strait of Hormuz. Would you accept a short-term deal that allows Iran and Oman to control the Strait? And would they have to open it immediately, or would you be open to that happening over a period of time?
20: No, the Strait's going to be open to everybody.
21: And who would control
20: it? It's international waters. Nobody's going to control it. We're going to watch over it. We'll watch over it, but nobody's going to control it. That's part of the negotiation that we have. They would like to control it. Nobody's going to control it. It's international waters, and Oman will behave just like everybody else, so we'll have to blow them up. They understand that. They'll be fine.
22: Mr. President, thank you. How much economic pressure do you feel to get the Strait of Hormuz open?
20: Well, you have to say, the United States has so much oil that we are an export of oil. So we have plenty of oil. We're very lucky. We're blessed with the greatest piece of land in the world from that standpoint. And we have more than anybody else. And now when you add Venezuela to it, we have, I think, 64% of the world's oil. And we're getting along very well with Venezuela, by the way. It's being run really beautifully. The big companies are moving in. It's going to be amazing because it's also, like us, they're very blessed in that sense. But we have natural energy that no other country has. We have more than anybody else. So it's really a world problem because most of the world doesn't have that. And we're making it available. During the closing, I don't know if you've seen some of the satellite pictures, boats, hundreds of boats lined up. It looks like, I used to say, the Long Island Expressway. They're lined up and they're coming to Texas, Louisiana. They're coming to Alaska to fill up their boat, their big boat. Some of them are really big, you know, 2 million gallons. Even bigger than that now they make them. They make them up to 4, Chris, I hear. Now they make them up to 4. The 4 are now the big ones. Used to be the ones. Now it's 4 million barrels of, think of that, 4 million barrels of oil in one boat. But they're lined up and they're right now heading to Texas, and they've already filled up and they've gone back.
22: But the American people,
20: in addition to that, you have a lot of boats, you have about 1,500 boats in the Strait wanting to get out, and at the right time we'll release them.
22: But the American people, sir, are seeing higher gas prices.
20: Yeah,
22: now it's come down a little bit, but it's still $4.45
20: a gallon. It'll come down a lot. It'll come down to where it was before. We had it when I was in Iowa. We had we're driving by and we saw gas stations $1.90 a gallon, $1.85, $1.87 were the three that we saw. We had it down in some places below Now, we can't help but California, where they charge so much tax that, you know, you lower it and they charge tax. They've got to straighten the act out in California. But we had oil, we had gasoline down to a very low number. I think we'll be hitting that number shortly after that whole excursion ends.
21: Does that give you more urgency?
20: But regardless of anything, as Marco said better than anybody can say it, you can't let them have a nuclear weapon. They would use it instantly. They wouldn't think about it. They would use it instantly. I've gotten to know them. They would use it instantly.
21: Does that give you more urgency, Mr. President? You've said that you're in no rush to make a deal, but with gas prices that are still high across the country, people are paying more for travel. Does that give you more urgency to make a deal? Why doesn't it?
20: Well, I'll tell you, the primary urgency I have, and I said this, it wasn't covered properly, but the primary urgency is that we can't let Iran have a nuclear weapon. But at the same time, we have a tremendous amount of oil, gas, coal. We have tremendous amounts of energy. We're blessed with something very special. Those prices are going to come down. They're going to come down fast. I think that you'll see, actually, Todd, I think you're going to see a lower prices than we had even before we did this. Now, I knew there'd be an increase. I said, we have a choice. We don't have to do anything. And in 2 years or 1 year or 2 months, because Iran would have had, if we didn't hit them with the B-2 bombers, Iran would have had a nuclear weapon within 2 weeks from that date, because they were ready to go. And if they had a nuclear weapon, it would have been used already. It also would have been used had I not terminated the Obama deal, the Iran nuclear deal, as we call it. That was in my first term. Had I not terminated that, they would have had a nuclear weapon a long time ago. I would say it was a guarantee that it would have been used. And it would have blown up Israel. It would have blown up the entire Middle East. And that's never going to happen. Yeah,
21: President, on Iran, would you be comfortable with Russia or China taking their stockpile of highly enriched uranium, and have they offered to do that?
20: No, I wouldn't be comfortable.
1: Mr. President, is the U.S. considering easing sanctions on Iran to allow Iran to sell its crude to market?
20: No, we're not talking about any easing of sanctions or giving money. No sanctions, no money, no nothing. We have control of money that they claim is theirs. We'll keep control of that money. And when they behave properly and when they do what's right, we'll let them have their money. But right now, we're not doing that. And it's not, one thing is not contingent on the other.
2: Mr. President, on the shooting last weekend, it came barely a month after the third assassination attempt against you during the White House Correspondents' Dinner. What was your reaction when you first heard about the latest shooting, and what gives you the courage to really keep doing your job effectively without thinking about these threats every day?
20: Well, I can't think about it, because if I thought about it a lot, you know, I wouldn't be a very good president. I wouldn't be here, probably. I'd be up in some room with a locked door and say, just leave me alone. So I can't really think about it. It's just something. It's a sad part of life. It's a dangerous business. What I'm doing is a dangerous business. And they say, and look, we have been maybe the most consequential, but we certainly have been one of the most consequential. This group has been a very consequential administration. And they say if you're not consequential, you don't have so much problem. If you are consequential, you do. So you have to look at that. But it's a shame. It's a sad. It's a very sad fact of life. Look, anybody in office, not only in this country, in other countries too, but when you are a consequential president, your life is in grave danger. I knew that.
3: Mr. President, how would you characterize the current state of the talks with Iran? I guess if it were a football field, what yard line would you be on?
20: Well, I think we're doing very well. They are starting to give us the things that they have to give us. And if they do, that's great. And if they won't, then the man on my left is going to finish him off.
3: Is there a time frame in your mind?
20: What?
3: Is there a time frame in your mind for...
20: I mean, it happens quickly. The problem is every time I mention a time frame, for instance, I see, you know, we've been doing this for a few months. Vietnam lasted 19 years. Korea lasted 8 years. Afghanistan lasted many years. They were all many, many years, and we're into it for a few months. And I read about you people like you. What's taking so long? But we're in it. You know, we lost between two big wars, Venezuela and Iran. We lost 13 souls, 13 great people. Met the parents, great people. And it's a terrible thing, but 13. If you look at the war casualties and the deaths and wars from Vietnam and all that, they lost hundreds of thousands of people in numerous of these wars. We're very cognizant of that. We want to lose very few. We want very few to be injured. We're very careful. But war is war. War is dangerous, but we've lost 13. So the Democrats took an ad putting into 13 people that were lost. And when you look at hundreds of thousands of people that were lost in the Middle East, Iraq, all the different wars we were in, we have done an amazing job. With that being said, I hate to lose 13. I hate to lose one. But we've been very capable. I mean, when you think of it, we took over Venezuela in one day. We have done a similar job, but we said, well, give them a little chance at the request of somebody that we greatly respect from Pakistan, the Field Marshal and the Prime Minister. They've been great. They asked us, would we pause the war for a little while because they'd like to take us. So we'll do that. But we had them beat. No better now. We could close that out very quickly. If we can do it in a different way, then it'd be good. If we get everything we want, but we could close that out very, very quickly, and we may have to. I don't think so, but we may have to.
22: Mr. President, I'm asking about the World Cup, if I could. Yeah. The U.S. spent a lot of money getting the World Cup here and increasing the infrastructure. Does the economic benefit outweigh the cost?
20: No, the World Cup is great. It's the most successful they've ever had, ticket-wise. They've never had anything that sold so quickly. It's amazing because it's the United States.
22: What are the economic benefits?
20: I call it soccer. You know, it's just easier to do because we have football and they have two footballs, right? They call it football. But most people never thought they'd see anything like that. The World Cup, it's turned out to be the most successful World Cup from the standpoint of what's happening than they've ever had. Yeah.
4: Thank you so much. Rowan Ortiz with Turning Point USA. I have one question for you and one question for Vice President J.D. Vance on fraud. What's your message to the New Jersey leaders pushing back against ICE operations at Delaney Hall?
20: About ICE?
4: Yes.
20: Or about NICE, as I call it, NICE. The NICE facility.
4: Yeah.
20: I'd love to change the name, call it NICE. They do a great job, and it's all paid for protesters. You can see by the signs. The signs are all made by the same beautiful factory. It's a printing plant. In fact, I'm thinking about using it. They do such a nice job. These aren't protesters. These people are fake. They're all paid for. And I will tell you, Tom Holman and that whole group, and now Mark Wayne is so incredible. Mark Wayne, do you want to just respond to that? We run the finest facilities anywhere in the world of their type. But we have some horrible killers. We have killers. We have guys that have murdered numerous people in there. And these are the people they're trying to protect. There's nobody that runs a facility like we do.
6: Do you accept an agreement with Iran that just calls for further talks on the uranium?
20: No.
6: The only option?
20: No, the basics. No, I would for some of it, because it's a memorandum of understanding for speed. And one of the things that will happen is the strait will open immediately. Immediately. But it's got to be perfect. I'm not going to do this. I didn't do this to get a crummy agreement. The worst agreement ever signed was by Barack Hussein Obama. What a horrible agreement that was. It was a setback for this country, for the whole world. The Middle East would have blown itself up. No. And we'd like to have the countries we were talking about, with Saudi Arabia, UAE, Qatar, and the others, we'd like to have them immediately join the, and Steve Witkoff is working on that with Jared and some others, but would like to have them join the Abraham Accords. It'll be historic if they do it. And I think they owe that to us, to be honest. I think, because that really would be a tremendous sign. And I think those countries owe it to us.
6: Are
20: you going to get them to sign?
7: No, we're definitely pushing it.
20: I'm not sure we should make the deal if they don't sign. You want to know the truth? If they don't sign to join the Abraham Accords, I don't know that we have countries in there already. UAE, great, great countries, bold countries. And it's turned out to be so good, so effective. And so we're, requesting strongly that they join. It'll be great. It'd be great for Saudi Arabia. It'd be great for Qatar, and Kuwait, the whole group.
6: So the Iran deal might be contingent on more countries joining.
20: I don't know. I don't want to say that. I'm not going to give you, what's contingent, what's not. I can say that we can make a good deal right now, but maybe not a great deal. And if it's not a great deal, we're not making it. So, because we can make a great deal with this guy right here. And but it's a lot nastier. Probably wouldn't go as quickly. We wouldn't be talking about it as quickly, but it would be foolproof. But I think we're doing very well, Steve. I think we're doing pretty well in terms of the negotiation, but we'll see. If it's not going to be a real deal, because Obama had that horrible JCPOA, whatever it was. It was the worst deal. It was a path for Iran to have a nuclear weapon very quickly. Years ago, they would have had a nuclear weapon. We might not be here talking about it right now. They would have had a nuclear weapon. And frankly, Obama picked the wrong country. He should have picked another country. I won't tell you what it was. But he picked the wrong country when he picked Iran. But we have things understood now with Iran. It's been nasty. They've lost their leaders. They've lost. And it really is regime change. You know, we didn't set out for regime change. But by the fact that we're dealing with a totally different group of people than we were at the beginning, and frankly, I find them to be much more reasonable. I actually find them to be smarter, but I find them to be much more reasonable. This is regime change. One regime is gone, another regime is gone, we're dealing with the third. Pieces of it, because some of them are gone too. And I find them, I think, how can you have a stronger regime change than that?
0: All right, that was the president taking questions from the legacy media mob during the cabinet meeting from earlier today. Now, listen, you hear about all the news out of Israel. It is a very desperate, dire time. They're fighting for their very survival. You see the conflict now is heating up with Lebanon. You saw the cluster bombs being dropped in densely populated areas and cities like Tel Aviv and elsewhere. Well, that means the need for humanitarian assistance continues. And that's where the International Fellowship of Christians and Jews comes in. They've been on the ground and remain on the ground, providing all of that assistance. That's food, water, medicine, shelter. They even have their mobile medical clinics that they send around to the elderly that can't get outside. That's PrayIFCJ.org.
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0: That's going to wrap things up for today. Hannity tonight, 9 Eastern, on the Fox News Channel. Ken Paxton on his big win in Texas over incumbent John Cornyn. We'll look at the latest poll numbers with Matt Towery, Charlie Hurt. Also, Stephen Miller tonight. Lindsey Graham thinks there's a possibility that all of these Arab countries will join in the Abraham Accords, that this is unprecedented. John Solomon, who we just spoke to, along with Greg Jarrett. We'll see you tonight, back here tomorrow. Thank you for making the show possible.
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3: President Trump on Fox is My View with Lara Trump discusses U.S. options if Tehran refuses to abandon its nuclear program.
4: We wipe out their military. We wipe out their Navy, their Air Force, their anti-aircraft. We wipe out everything. We wipe out their leadership, and then we wipe out their leadership a second time. And then a 2.5 time, we're dealing with the other half. And by the way, they're much more reasonable, and you could say that's regime change.
3: Several Americans injured in an Iranian strike on a Kuwaiti airbase. Anti-ICE protests continue outside of Delaney Hall detention facility in Newark, New Jersey. There have been several violent confrontations.
5: The police are being engaged. They're being called to, but there's not the threats or the real serious agitation that happens whenever an ICE agent appears. So a slight shift in tone. It was Newark police out in front last night as well, and there was violence overnight. The police marched first with ballistic shields. They were followed by officers on horseback. They had to release chemical irritants, tear gas, and flashbang grenades in order to clear the street. It took about half an hour, 45 minutes of really a back and forth combat.
3: Fox's Steve Harrigan. 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
7: From 21 Alive, I'm meteorologist Caleb Saylor with your forecast. We've got pleasant conditions in store this evening. Temperatures will fall out of the 70s into the 60s during the late evening hours, but then drop all the way down into the upper 40s by the time you wake up on Sunday morning. For your Sunday afternoon, a mix of sun and clouds across the area, but it's going to be another dry day. Temperatures in the afternoon will climb into the mid to upper 70s. I'm meteorologist Caleb Saylor on WoWoWo 92.3 FM, 1190 AM.
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13: Well, Logan Arroyo is Movie Moments, Mike Rags and Chuck Curry, our first episode after Memorial Day weekend, and it's a big one. A couple big stars on the show. Chuck had a chance to talk to Nate Bargatze, got a brand new movie this weekend called The Breadwinner, and Dolph Lundgren, Ivan Drago, we all know him and love him as, and Chuck had a chance to discuss his career with Dolph coming up later in the show. So two really good interviews. And lots to discuss, too, with some new movies and some record-breaking box office stuff over the last couple weekends. Chuck and I got to get into it. Let's bring him in right now. Chuck, this doesn't happen as often as it used to, but with the movies, much like Sinners and Weapons last year, we got two horror movies now coming out almost in back-to-back weekends that I feel a buzz in theaters and moviegoers that these aren't superhero movies that people have to go to the theaters to see in both Obsession and Backrooms. And that is a really good sign for theater owners.
14: I feel the same exact energy as you do. And they both have one thing in common, created, directed by YouTube content creators.

0: right?
1: And not only that, but both semi-original premises with unknown actors. Well, although, you know, I know Backrooms has some star power to it, but simple concepts, creepy settings, and just different things that people can get into and want to learn more about.
0: It's motivating. These two films, as you point out, are motivating, I think, a different type of a moviegoer. Thoughts on that?
1: And a motivating people to actually go to the theater, right?
0: It's exciting to see something interesting, right?
1: Yeah, and both these movies are water cooler kind of movies that you kind of want to see it so you can talk about it with your friends. And I got a chance to see Obsession over the past week, and I'm going to see Backrooms at some point this next week. And
0: me too.
1: And I'll talk about Obsession here in a second, but this doesn't happen a lot, Chuck. It broke a record for second weekend that we haven't seen since Christmas time movies. An increase of 39% from weekend one to weekend two. That means
0: incredible.
1: That means one thing. People that saw it first dug it and told everybody, go see it. This is a good movie.
0: I agree 100%, but it also makes you wonder where this demographic who went to see that film, where they get their information from,
1: they're getting it from TikTok and YouTube and people going on and saying how good this movie is. I mean, it's a Gen Z filmmaker, Curry Barker, who wrote and directed it, all Gen Z stars, and a premise that resonates with some Gen Zs as well about, you know, be careful who you want to fall in love with. That's for sure. But
0: now, have you seen this actress before?
1: I have not, and she's
0: me neither.
1: Unbelievable.
0: When you watch her in interviews, she's electric.
1: Oh, and she's got a tremendous Natalie Portman vibe in this film too. Like it's almost reincarnated. You're watching a movie from the early '90s with Natalie Portman. But this budget was under $1 million. Is that true?
0: Well, according to Variety, they shot it for $1 million.
1: Right.
0: Right.
1: That's
0: and
1: crazy.
0: They sold it, at a festival when, you know, there's buyers clamoring for, is this content good? Do they want to take it? I guess it was sold for $15 million. But here's my question to you before you expand on your thoughts of the film. How are they able to shoot a movie that is a high quality, piece of entertainment for $1 million when we both know a lot of the studio fare and this other stuff, like the budgets are, you know, 50, 60 million.
1: Loaded.
0: And we look at each other and go like, how? Like, I don't get it. Like,
1: and
0: how
1: they're not
0: can't
1: making,
0: you shoot this for much
1: they're not
0: cheaper?
1: Making good movies either. I mean, again, this goes back on my theory too, that I've been saying over and over again, make a good movie. People will go see it in the theaters and, you know,
0: try harder, right?
1: Try harder. Passion. Have passion behind your movie making, and you can.
0: I agree.
1: You can tell that Curry Barker has the passion to not only write and direct it.
0: I think that's an important word.
1: It is, and when you know it, I thoroughly enjoyed myself in the theaters. This movie is creepy. It's dark. Mm-hmm. It's got great performances, especially by the lead actress here, and I kind of want to get her name right, because I think she'll Indy Navarrete, I think is her Navarrete or something like that. She's really good. Even the lead Michael Johnson's really good too. Obviously he gets this one wish. Willow makes a wish that he's in the friend zone with this girl and he wants a little bit more. He gets a lot more than he bargains for. He makes a wish for her to love him more than anything else in the world. The only thing this movie doesn't do, and it's fine that it doesn't do it, it doesn't explain why this thing works so well. So it never gets into the mystery of this device and why it could do this to the person.
0: You're pitching a prequel. Stop.
1: Well, listen, I don't need to do it. If you're going to make $60 million over two weekends on a million-dollar budget, I think it's already in the works. But it's a simple premise that takes it to limits you don't think they're going to go. It's got a great ending, and it's just got a wonderful performance. She's, I mean, this is a tour de force. She's got to play so many different types of characters in it, whether it's a naif, whether it's an aggressive, you know, obsessed woman. She's really, really good. And some of it is really, really gory and really, really good.
0: How's the pace?
1: What's that?
0: How's the pacing?
1: Tremendous pace. It's really done well. I mean, in a lot of ways, it's a lot like Warriors.
0: How many people did you watch it with?
1: What's that?
0: How many people in the audience watching it in the theater you saw it?
1: Probably about 50. It was a weeknight.
0: Wow. How was their energy? How'd they react?
1: Oh, they got into it. Yeah,
0: they got into it. So it's one of those type of films you get into.
1: Yeah, and it's one of those films you take out of the theater with you.
0: Okay.
1: You know, you just can't get it out of your head at the degree of, you know, and it has a lot to say about modern romance, too.
0: In what way? Tell me.
1: Well, and whether or not you got to be careful who you want to spend time with and who you're going to fall in love with, because it really plays off the quote unquote psycho girlfriend kind of deal. Like, you know, you kind of have to be careful what you wish for. And the grass ain't always greener as you think it's going to be. Even though this girl seems likely possessed and she's going through some terrible things, but it has a lot to say. It's like, hey, you know, you had it pretty good. And there's a moment early in the film where this kid made a decision, and obviously it was the wrong decision, but he had a chance to make the right ones in a relationship. And it really resonated with me at the end of the film, and the limits this film goes to at the end and how it ends. I was really impressed with, the kind of movie making this kid did. I got to be honest with you, you know. So, and I'm looking forward to Backrooms. I hope I have the same kind of reaction to Backrooms. And we can have back to back years with back to back horror movies that really, are more than just slasher films, that are films that people can really get excited about with young filmmakers that know what they're doing. And that, you know, that's it too, Chuck. Much like these Sinners and Weapons of last year, the filmmakers knew they know their audience. How many times we complain with these filmmakers, especially the big budget ones, they just don't even seem to consider what the audience might like or want to see and enjoy in a film. These four films, and I'm anticipating Backrooms. I didn't see it, but you could tell that the guys that put their time and money into making this film want to please their fans. It's not it isn't about them. It's about cinephiles and fans of movies that want to go and enjoy themselves for 90 minutes to 2 hours in the theaters. And that's something that's been missing in, you know, you want in any of the films, whether it is any superhero movie, if they would have put the time and love and energy into what they think their audience might like, I think they'd get better results. And I think that's what, especially superhero movies, we wonder why it's on a downtrend and why it can't capture what it used to. You know, I think that's why they're aiming for things that people aren't looking for.
0: I also think that speaks to one of the, you know, subjects we go over ad nauseum, and that's all the content on these streaming services. I think that's a big problem in the industry because it's made a lot of filmmakers and studios lazy, right?
1: Yes.
0: And you know, when you hark them back and you think of, you know, a guy like Albert Hitchcock, how he did films and the way he storyboarded. Everything was storyboarded. It was all there on paper. Mm-hmm. And, you know, rolling the camera actually was the easy part. I highly doubt 50% of every film that's made, that the craft is not even comparable to anything like I just described. No?
1: I would totally agree. And, you know, we come up to a weekend, too, that's got Masters of the Universe. Now, I'll scoff and think to myself, there's no way that they put the time, money, and effort and love into this film the same way they're going to put it into a movie like Backrooms or Obsession. I just don't feel that. Or even Star Wars, you know. Hey, look, God bless Mandalorian and Grogu. I know it opened big and it tanked the second weekend, but that's why. It's because it's just not playing to any audience that really wants or needs this.
0: And, you know, somebody brought this up to me the other day. Think about this, right? And we booked the Mandalorian Grogu, and people walk out.
1: I'm sure it's fine.
0: They enjoy it. I watch bits and pieces. I didn't watch the whole thing, and they enjoy. I said, "What do you think?" I enjoyed it. I liked it. But the question is, if you're going to do a Star Wars movie in any form, I know it's a standalone. I know it's basically big screen entry of the Disney Plus television show, but wouldn't it be cool if they threw in a Chewbacca or R2-D, like, to make it do something that makes it
1: again
0: special for the theatrical experience? They don't even do it.
1: I don't think they comprehend that the fan base for Mandalorian isn't the same as the fan base for Star Wars. So you know what I'm saying? It's like they'll go see it. They like it. It's fun. It's content and it's part of the Star Wars world. But it's not, oh my God, may the fourth be with you and I've got to see it if it comes out. It's not the same thing. And I think they think it is. I think they think they could just slap Star Wars on something.
0: Or the person who's in control of the entity now, right?
1: Right, right.
0: I don't have his name in front of me. I've read things. He's well respected.
1: But John Favreau is one of our better filmmakers, so it's
0: I know. I'm talking about the person who's
1: in, I know what you mean. Yeah, I know the
0: beaver. Okay.
1: Yeah.
0: Okay. Yeah. Here's the thing. They're evidently okay. Somebody at one point said, "You know what? Let's produce the content for the streaming Disney Plus channel. We'll kick it around theatrically." And there's another Star Wars movie coming out next summer with Ryan Gosling, right? Sean Levy directed. But when you hear like the reviews and you hear social media comments by Star Wars fans, I guess the frustration is they want what you just described with the director of Obsession. They want extreme love, for the material and to do something that is going to excite, reinvigorate that fan base. Well, now the question is, do you feel, I have to believe, and we're not knocking, because we like Star Wars. I mean, and I understand, I get
1: I'm
0: what
1: sure
0: they're
1: I'll
0: doing
1: enjoy that
0: point.
1: Movie. I'm sure I'll enjoy
0: Mandalorian. But the point is, have they damaged the overall franchise?
1: I don't think so.
0: I think they have to a point.
1: I don't think so. I just think some might argue the last three sequels have damaged the.
0: A lot would argue that. I don't necessarily do, but here's the thing. I think, and I've said this many times, I don't think it was ever really a good idea to take property that is a $1 billion property if you just do feature films,
1: right,
0: that are good, right? And then, you know, COVID, and they're like, oh, you know, we have Star Wars, we own it, let's do this streaming stuff. And obviously Marvel was guilty of it. Look at the Marvels, like, right? I mean, did that show and then they make it a theatrical film and it completely bombs.
1: And then you think, you know, it's over content, and you think of like the TV show Obi-Wan Kenobi, you get Ewan McGregor to come back to play the role, and it doesn't really make a dent in anybody. I know people like Endor, and they're fans.
0: I'm gonna
1: of
0: tell
1: that.
0: You, I've never seen it. Like this stuff, for whatever reason, I'm just not interested in something that I grew up with, right?
1: Right.
0: Having tremendous memories and experiences watching in a movie theater with crowds I want to watch this stuff on television. It's just not the same to me.
1: No.
0: I can't put them on the same ship. It's different.
1: If you found out that they made a script of a prequel to Rocky called Mickey, would it excite you?
0: Huh. No.
1: It's like the same thing. It's like it can only capture the magic in one way, and you need the main thing to matter. Also, you know, Chuck, these movies have to be good too. That's another thing. I mean, because if you look last weekend, there were two other horror movies that came out that would try to probably get that same audience. One was called Corporate Retreat, and the other one was Passenger, which was kind of like a Hitcher movie. Both came out a little fair, not a lot for Memorial Day weekend. Bolt's trying to capture what Backrooms and Obsession have to capture, but probably, and I don't know this, but probably the biggest difference between the, all four movies is the quality. And the reason why those two movies didn't stand out on Memorial Day weekend is probably because they're not that good, and both of them couldn't beat out the second weekend of Obsession. That means people know this is a good movie that you have not seen anything like it in quite some time in the theaters.
0: Yeah, I would agree. I like this trend. I find it exciting. Look,
1: now horror's easy to do with.
0: I'm going to tell you something. I was given this thought when I was watching the trailers, The Backrooms, and I'm going to go see it this week, right? I know it's being sold as something completely original, but like I'm prepping to do a Twilight Zone marathon, privately. And there was an episode of one of the ones I'm going to screen is there was an episode I always remember when I was a kid on Twilight Zone. It was called Little Girl Lost. It was about a little girl who falls out of bed in the middle of the night or early that morning and goes into another dimension. And her mother and father are searching. Do you remember that episode?
1: Yes.
0: Yeah. So, I mean, going into other dimensions is not, it's not completely original, but I'm assuming you spin it.
1: Obsession's not completely original either. I mean, Obsession's basically a Twilight Zone episode as well. I mean, but it's the knowing that you can make those type of movies that would play as a Twilight Zone episode. That's exciting.
0: Right, I agree. 100%.
1: And the thing is, Chuck, this genre is easy to do with. What we need to see it with is movies like Pressure, which comes out this weekend, which is a war movie. And I would say next weekend too, with Power Ballad. Those are the type of movies. How do they get these type of movies to really gain steam in theaters? Because
0: now
1: I don't think we've seen it yet, and not quite, quite some time.
0: Here's the thing about this movie, Pressure, right? It's like 85% positive. A lot of good reviews, right? Brendan Fraser, the guy's an Oscar winner.
1: Adam Scott's supposedly really good in it too. Yes.
0: Good story. Meteorologists, their impact on the D-Day event, which obviously is one of the tremendous tragedy. So many American soldiers lost their lives. But the thing is this. I watched every time I changed the channels, cable channels, I saw a trailer, like nonstop for the last 3 weeks.
1: Yeah.
0: Right? Good reviews, and then I look at the tracking, and the tracking is like $5 to $7 million opening weekend. You need – the industry's on –
1: the industry's not back into the movies.
0: No, I think that audience is
1: lost.
0: For the most part. Yeah, I agree.
1: That's lost. Yeah. They're just not going to go to the movies to see that. They'll just as soon turn on the History Channel. As much gravitas and awards that Brendan Fraser has gotten lately, and respect, it's still Brendan Fraser playing Ike. And I don't know. I don't know. I don't have that same. See Brendan Fraser.
0: 99.9% of the people who went to the movie theater to see Obsession and Backrooms, they're not going to see.
1: I would say it might be higher than that.
0: Yeah, it's not their cup of tea, as to speak, right?
1: No, but then look, Chuck. The thing is that even when we were kids, we'd go see those movies, and our parents would go see Pressure. That second half is just not even grandparents. They're just not going. And that's a lost audience. I don't know how they're going to get back in. Now Oppenheimer got it. But I just don't know a movie of this stature. I'd like to see a movie like Power Ballad find something. I haven't heard too much buzz on it early, whether it's good or not, but that's the type of movie that would come out every summer, Chuck, and make a big impact in the box office. I just don't know if Paul Rudd, and a Jonas brother can do it, even with good reviews. I don't know if it's going to matter against Masters of the Universe and Scary Movie.
0: No, it's not, unfortunately. It's going to be interesting because I hear that Scary Movie and Masters of the Universe tracking about 35, 40 million a piece, which is, I mean, it's solid.
1: Any interest in Masters of the Universe? I have absolutely zero.
0: A little. Having said that, the buzz is good, but here's the thing. I've been watching the trailers. It feels real campy. It feels really campy. which is a little surprising that it would be that campy. I tell you one thing. I was looking on YouTube. I was trying to get a feel for my interview with Dolph Lundgren, and I caught, he did a video with the new actor who plays He-Man in the film. I guess Lundgren has a cameo in the film.
2: Oh,
0: and,
2: good.
0: And he was hyping him up, and it was actually really, I told him, I said I got a chance to see it. I thought it was really cool. But I hope this Masters of the Universe does well. I just think it's going to be squeezed in the marketplace, because you're talking about 1 week before Disclosure Day, which screened before critics, and the online buzz is we've seen and we've heard this before, but the online buzz is really super tremendous, with some saying it's the best thing Spielberg's done in decades.
3: I can't wait. I heard it's also the weirdest thing he's ever done, too.
0: Yeah, and they also say, some people say the best career work of Emily Blunt. That's pretty cool.
3: That's high praise. Now,
0: listen to me. Hear me out. One guy said he feels John Williams is going to hang it up soon because his score is so good. It almost feels like he went all in to do something very special here.
3: That's great. That's great.
0: I love that.
3: Let me ask you this, before we move off of Backrooms real quick. What's it going to take? What's the track? What's the final number going to be this weekend?
0: Thursday previews, Mike, a whopping 10 million. That was backing ahead. It is right now, that Thursday preview at 10 million was higher than Scream 7, which wound up having, like a $68 million opening weekend.
3: Wow.
0: I think it's going to blow past 70.
3: I will tell you this. My sister and nephew bought advance tickets for it.
0: Cool.
3: I mean, I would never picture my sister doing something like that. They bought advance tickets for Backrooms. That says a lot too, in just one little movement like that. So, I guess it's not that far.
0: The only thing I wonder here with, you know, you see this trend now with these younger directors, YouTubers, different type of moviegoer going to theaters, which is a great thing. But I just wonder, when we get to the end of the month and Supergirl opens, is that sort of foreshadowing that audience may not be there? I'm rooting for it. I am, because we booked it. But I just wonder. Because everything can't be a hit, right?
3: I got a bad vibe. I just got a bad vibe. It just seems like they're slapping the S on something and hoping it matters. And I just don't feel it mattering enough. That's just
0: now. Here's a question. I thought about this today. James Gunn, he does Superman, a movie I liked a lot. You like with a lot of reservation. You're a little bit
3: right.
0: You're mixed, but with the thumb.
3: I still had some problems with it. Yes.
0: Right. Okay. So. Okay, we all know how important that film was last summer for Warner Brothers and the DC. You re-kick it, right, after what Snyder did. It fell into a new fan base, right? Would you go with Supergirl as your second film in that trajectory? I don't know. That's a gamble. It's a gamble.
3: I don't know. You live in the world more than I do. I don't feel the buzz of people clamoring for this movie. I just don't.
0: Disclosure Day.
3: I just don't.
0: Disclosure Day. Buzz?
3: Yes.
0: After what I saw in this reaction, I think it's going to blow past its tracking. I think its tracking was like 50 million. It's going to blow past that number. There's going to be a lot of people who are going to want to see this. And look, UFOs are if you watch that trailer, the way Spielberg purposely sold that trailer,
3: yes.
0: You know, he did a great job. That intrigued me more and more. That was a good trailer, the last final trailer to Disclosure.
3: Really good trailer. By the way, Spider-Man, Spider-Noir hits Prime this
0: week. Yeah, I watched some of it.
3: Yeah. Did you watch it in color or black and white? Because you have a choice, apparently, Prime gave people, which I don't.
0: Yeah, I watched it in color. Yeah. I don't like, I'm going to be honest with you. I haven't watched black and white since I had a black and white television when I was, eight years old.
3: You saw Schindler's List. That's not true.
0: Oh, yeah, true.
3: Yeah.
0: You're right.
3: You saw the
0: Dead Men Don't Wear Plaid, right?
3: You saw the artist.
0: Steve Martin.
3: It was, You thought it was the best picture of the year.
0: No, I did not. No, I did not.
3: You know what does look interesting, though, and I'll probably watch it on Apple, is John Travolta's movie, the propeller, one-way night coach, his love affair with aviation, where it started. It looks really stylistic.
0: Do you find it interesting that it's premiering on Apple? You know what it tells you? Because I know this for a fact, because I book movies at the theater. There is no art house model. There is the smaller, really small independent movie. There is no market anymore. They all go to stream. They just all go to stream.
3: Yeah.
0: Even some of the biggest art house. Premiering on Apple. You know what it tells you? Because I know this for a fact, because I book movies at the theater. There is no art house model. There is the smaller, really small independent movie. There is no market anymore. They all go to stream. They just all go to stream.
3: Yeah.
0: Even some of the biggest art house. Us.

0: Did you know that chronic inflammation and all the aches and pains it causes is generally due to a simple nutritional deficiency? 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
2: Which is a little surprising to me, but I'd rather it be something original, to be honest with you.
3: And my daughter and I watched the preview, and we couldn't help but cringe a little bit at the voices sound older. They'll probably play that up a little bit in the actual movie, but even Joan Cusack, I mean, it's quite clear that they don't have the energy that the other four movies did. So I'm hoping for the best. I am not surprised because it spans generations. That's why it's going to make so much money. I mean, the first one came out in 95, Chuck, so those people that saw it have kids, you know, so I'm not that surprised that it's going to be the biggest movie this summer. Nate Bargatze has made a new movie. It's going to do pretty well. The Breadwinner, basically a Mr. Mom reboot, and then Dolph Lundgren back-to-back here, Chuck, so give a quick plug for these two interviews we're going to hear.
2: Well, Nate came on the line. His energy levels are very much like you've seen in interviews. He's very low key, but an interesting person. He's been incredibly successful with his stand up course. Actually, he's the most successful stand up comedian in the United States, I believe, according to stats. I watched The Breadwinner. Look, if you're a fan of his, you understand what you're going for. I found the movie enjoyable as a hour and 45 minute family comedy. Yes, actually, and there's no ill will when I say this. It was like watching a Disney movie from 1976. Like, right. There's not a lot of edge, but you get what you get. It's feel-good family comedy, has some respectable laughs. And I will say one thing about him. On film, he felt like fairly good company. So on that level, I enjoyed it. Yeah. Dolph Lundgren, he's promoting, he collaborated with the History Channel, doing this project, which is an 8-part series, which is June 1st, titled History's Greatest Machines. I wrapped it around. I asked him a really interesting question on Rocky IV. He gave me a great answer. And then I asked him what it was like doing, Masters of the Universe for the low budget Canon studio back in 1987, the same year Cannon produced Superman 4, he gave me another really good answer. He was upbeat. He's a good guy. Honestly, it was a pleasure to get to speak to, you know, the guy who played Ivan Drago in a franchise that we both adore.
3: All right. Well, here they are, Nate Bargatze and Dolph Lundgren on Movie Moments.
2: On the line today, got a really special guest. I got the most successful stand-up comedian in the world, Nate. Well, Gatesy, as if selling almost $80 million in ticket sales for a stand-up comedy tour alone in 2025 was not enough, Nate is looking to take the movie industry by storm this weekend with the nationwide release of his new comedy, family comedy, The Breadwinner, which hits theaters riding the wave of good buzz. Nate not only stars, but he co-wrote and produced it. I'm looking forward to seeing it this weekend. Welcome to the program, Nate. Pleasure to have you on.
4: Yeah, thank you very much. I appreciate you having me on.
2: Sure. Let me ask you first question. I read in the press release that this film, The Breadwinner, is sort of a homage to family comedies of the past, like Uncle Buck and Miss Doubtfire. I'll make the assumption, based on your success as a stand-up comic, that a lot of the Hollywood studios wanted to get a partner with you and get you aboard to do a feature film. Why a family comedy? Why PG? And after giving it thought, I'm assuming for a year or two, why this concept of The Breadwinner?
4: Yeah, PG is, you know, with my stand-up, you don't write stuff for, it's not like I'm writing it for kids, any of my stand-up. But I always think I don't want, you know, if my stuff was on, I wouldn't want

0: you to have to turn it off when your kids walk into a room. I noticed that a lot with my child. Like, even sometimes it can be listening to something. You know, you listen to podcasts and all this stuff. You know, you have to be careful. Right. And you know, when your kid's in the car, you can't. You know, you can't really listen to some stuff, or even the news that's not cursing. It's just like, so, you know, like, we would pause the news if my daughter walks in, or, you know, if my mom's watching my daughter, you know, with your parents, and you're like, hey, you can't just be watching the news the whole time and scaring our daughter. So it's, you know, there's a lot of stuff that you want them to be able to go see. So, being the first movie, I wanted it to be PG. I mean, I think I'll live in the PG-13 range. I don't, you know, and I always just say, like, I want to know why it's PG-13. But I want to make stuff where it's the most accessible for people to come to, and the most people can come to it. And this movie was just being the first movie. It was, I think if you're, it does bring back that throwback to those old movies, kind of just trying to get that world to be like, all right, I think this is still a desire, and I think people want to see this stuff. I travel all over the country. I go to I've been to every state, every city. Like, it's, from what I'm seeing from my own stand-up, you're like, you know, people like this. People like being like a family, and they like hearing about a family and relatable kind of situations. And so this was a good first movie for me to do. I have not done a movie. So it's like, I needed to do something that fit in my world. And if you know my stand up, you know, it's not going to be a, you know, it's not like I'm playing a spy out of the gate. It was something that fit very well. And, you know, it was like something that I could do, because I'm playing, you know, a little bit exaggerated version of myself, but in writing it, I'm in control of, you know, I didn't have to cry, a lot of stuff like that. You know, it's like, I wasn't going to write myself to start crying, because I know I don't know how to do that.
1: I got it. Now, I want to pick your brain here and reflect. I remember, and I want to get your idea of who you admire as a stand-up that's done feature comedy work. In 1986, I remember sitting in a movie theater, summer, June of 86, and I watched a movie called Back to School with Rodney Dangerfield. And it was written by a guy named Steve Cantman, who was on the Bob Newhart show. I had met him, and I picked his brain on how he came up with the script. He's the guy who wrote the Dean Martin joke, one of the funniest running gags in a comic movie, I think, of all time. But I thought at the time, when I sat in the theater watching that movie, that was the absolutely perfect vehicle for a quote-unquote stand-up comic. It just hit all his notes. One, the movie was PG and it had some edge, but I do believe it's still a family movie, and it has a huge heart and had a great message about the bond between a father and a son. What is the message of The Breadwinner that you're relating in this film? And who do you admire in feature films that will also stand up comics?
0: That is exactly what that movie was being fitting in. You know, you got to go watch Dangerfield be Dangerfield. And, you know, that's at a time, too, with stand-up comics. I know Dangerfield and these guys were super famous, but, you know, there was probably a lot of people that didn't know who he was. And so then you're, like, you're putting a comic in a position where it's like they get to go do what they do best. And that's going to be hard to, you know, top that. I mean, it's just a perfect kind of thing. And so, yeah, it's very much the world that I want to create. Like, that idea where you can start then venturing out and doing some different types of scripts. I think with stand-ups and, you know, I mean, seeing Sandler's world, like, that's a giant influence.
1: I'm certainly a fan of Adam Sandler. Again, on the line with comic Nate Borghese, talking about his new feature film, The Breadwinner, which hits theaters nationwide. I just want to go over something with you. I got a chance to watch a bit you did on 60 Minutes. I think it was last month, and I really liked it. I thought it was very profound. It's called the last minute segment on 60 Minutes. And you spoke about how important comedy is in a culture, especially the culture we're living in, that's pretty divisive. And you brought up the Andy Griffith Show, the Jeffersons, SNL, and Seinfeld, which really have nothing in common except one thing. And that one thing is they all make people laugh. I did an interview a few years ago with Chris Tucker when he was doing a comedy tour. It was post-COVID. And I said to Chris, I said, do people want to laugh anymore in this culture? And he emphatically said yes. And I said, tell me why. He said, because it's important that people laugh and people connect and have common ground. And comedy is certainly a common ground. Expand on that one-minute segment that you did on 60 Minutes and the importance of laughing, especially going into a movie theater and watching a family film.
0: You know, laughter is contagious. And when you're around people, I mean, one thing that I get told when people come to my stand-up shows, a lot of times they'll be like, oh, the show is great, but you should have heard this person next to me. They were laughing so hard. And like, that's it. That's what it is that you're laughing at it, but you're also laughing at a person that's got a great laugh and they're laughing at it. And it is very contagious and people do want to laugh. And I mean, I tour the country. I go everywhere. I live in Nashville. I go to every single city. I've been to every single state. Like I'm seeing it firsthand. And I think what happens is, you know, when movies get made and, you know, people don't go see the country and they kind of can have a disconnect from what people want. And so when I see what they want is when I go do stand up is that, I mean, they're all laughing very hard and they leave very happy and they, you know, and they need that. And you have people come up to you and they're going through very hard times and, you know, you need to be a comfort that they can go to where that's why if you look at people going back and watching Friends and watching Seinfeld, and those shows are being watched more than most new shows that are being
1: made. They're generational.
0: You know, it's like, you're like, well, how do you not look at that as a, you know, as a business? If you're in the entertainment business, how do you not look at that and go like, okay, we should be doing that? We should be making that kind of stuff where it's kind of evergreen.
1: I agree. And you also reflected in that 60-minute spot how shows like All in the Family, you know, put a spotlight, or the movie Blazing Saddles, put a spotlight on certain issues where people can understand that certain things are not right, but through comedy, you can learn and reflect. My last question for you, if you want to bring up your comedy tour, if you're doing one this summer, would be when you do a stand-up act, it's immediate. Like you don't get a double take. You don't get a second take. There is no editing room. When you did The Breadwinner, did you have test screenings of this film? Did you tinker with it? Like how just explain in 30 seconds the maturation of the final product of The Breadwinner, which hits theaters nationwide this weekend.
0: Yeah. You do test screenings. And so you kind of get a vibe of like what's needed and what's not needed. And you can really see where we were able to add some stuff. We did some additional shooting. Mm-hmm. So after we did some test screenings, like you can really see like, all right, there's some storyline that we need to like flesh out. And so then we just had to write some new scenes and you go, you know, for a week and shoot some stuff to add in it and really make it where it's, you know, you're able to, it's like, with the, like I said, like stand-up's like right on the, you just got to figure it out in the moment. But with a movie, you can kind of do that and go like, all right, you fill the audience, you fill the crowd.
1: Got it. Again, the movie is The Breadwinner, opens nationwide. It stars Nate Bargatze and Mandy Moore. Nate, I'm rooting for you. Best of luck. I got a good feeling this is going to open good and have legs throughout the summer season. Thanks for your time.
0: Really appreciate it.
1: On the line today, I got a really special guest. I have terrific and talented actor Dolph Lundgren. Dolph has had a very successful career spanning back to the 1980s, where he became a big part of America's pop culture with his terrific turn as Ivan Drago in Rocky IV back in 1986. He followed that up with Masters of the Universe, Universal Soldier, The Punisher, and 90 other action films over the next five decades. Dolph is currently doing the rounds. He's proudly promoting his partnership with the History Channel in an eight-part series titled History's Greatest Machines, which airs starting June 1st on History's Channel to stream. It explores the greatest machines of all time. Welcome to the program, Dolph. Pleasure to have you on.
2: Thanks, Chuck. Nice to be here.
1: How did you get involved with this very interesting project?
2: Well, I was approached to host this show, and I thought, you know, it's about time I do something scientific with my education. I was a chemical engineer. I was educated as a chemical engineer, and they approached me, and I thought it was a great idea, not just because, you know, I was educated in engineering, but I think also I love history, and a lot of these machines are obviously brings us back in history. Things like World War II, Civil War, even, you know, the Iraq War. A lot of the machines are, you know, unfortunately or fortunately, humankind tends to invent things when there's a war going on and you have to survive. And I think that's an interesting part of it. So I was very excited to be the host of the series.
1: Now, give me, do you think as a whole, people in general take things for granted? What we have, how beautiful the world is, the amazing innovation we've had since we've spanned over the last, say, 100 years. Give me a couple examples of what kind of machines is going to be focused on in this History Channel series.
2: Yeah, well, to answer your first question, yeah, imagine somebody just switched the electricity off. What would happen in about a week? Nothing would work, no computers, everything, nothing would work, right? I mean, it would be a disaster. No power anywhere. I mean, it would full of, you know, it would disintegrate quickly. So obviously people take things for granted. And I think, you know, like I said, this series, a lot of it has to do with the military, because, you know, for instance, 1939, people were still, you know, the military was still using horses, and 6 years later, atomic weapons, jet fighters. This is like between 2020 to 26, which is hard to believe that all that happened in 6 years, because, you know, the world is fighting for its survival, part of it at least. America was, and I think that's fascinating about it. I mean, some of the machines, for instance, in the first episode, it's called Aerial Attackers. So it's about the B-17 bomber, F-35, P-51 Mustang that escorted the bombers to Europe. I think some of the other machines that we talk about later, of course, rockets, the whole Apollo, the whole moon program, going to the moon, which Kennedy started. You know, when he said, we do these things not because they're easy, but because they're hard. And obviously all of these gadgets, this computer and the cell phones, they're all sort of products of the either the missile program or the moon program, the Apollo program. So, yeah, I think it's a fascinating topic. And people, like you said, they just take things for granted because, you know, we go through everything in life. Let me just pick up my laptop. Let me do this. Let me get in my car, and you know, somebody has to come up with that and invent those sticks.
1: And it is fascinating. You know, I got to tell you, it is fascinating when you take a step back and you sit in your car, you start the car, and you turn on simple thing of turning on a radio, and how that broadcast comes into your car, or the turning on a television show, and obviously the innovation with streaming and so many different avenues. I got a question for you. I'm curious to pick your brain on this. The innovation of AI, artificial intelligence, which is so prevalent. I mean, it's been, even the Pope came out and warned society and the culture about it. Do you have an opinion on AI after doing this series? Do you have an opinion? Is it a good thing? Is it a bad thing? Is it somewhere in the middle? What do you think?
2: Well, I think most technology, it can obviously be used for good and or bad, you know, depending on who you give it to. If you give a nuclear weapon to the wrong person, it's not a good thing, but you give it maybe to the right people and it keeps the peace, for instance, because they use it as a deterrent responsibly. But, you know, the AI, I'm not a big expert. I don't know enough about it, really. Haven't studied it in detail. I don't know how it really will impact our world. I'm told, obviously, people say will impact it tremendously. And I, you know, the internet obviously has, the way you and I can sit like this.
1: Sure, it's amazing.
2: So, and see each other. So I think it will probably impact the world more than we think. But the basic values will still be human values, I think. And
1: I hope so.
2: Human interaction, you know.
1: Again, on the line with actor Dolph Lundgren, talking about his new collaboration with the History Channel, 8-part series, History's Greatest Machines, airing June 1st, History Channel, can be streamed. Now, I just was informed you're going to have an autobiography coming out in September. Pre-sales will be available. Looking at your career, I'm curious. When you did Rocky IV in 1986, you have a classic line in that film. When Apollo's laying unconscious in the ring, you say, if he dies, he dies. I'm curious. One take, multiple takes. How'd they get that scene? How did they get that pivotal scene correct?
2: Well, that was a line that was written by my good Italian friend Sly Stallone, obviously in the script. The script, I rehearsed it many, many times. I had a Russian coach who turned out to be a director from Leningrad. He helped me with my accent. But he also helped me with the kind of the inner life of a Soviet athlete at the time, who, you know, they were picked from their families when they were little kids, like maybe 5, 6, or 10, and they were put in these camps to train, and, you know, only the best, the strongest made it. And obviously, you know, there's this sort of Frankenstein myth about, you know, Ivan Drago is not really the bad guy, it's the system. So when he says, if he dies, he dies, when I said that, it means, you know, hey, I'm sorry for what happened, but it wasn't really me. It was, I think, what I was told. So I think we probably did a few takes on it, because they do this huge, very, very macro push in, which in those days, you know, it was all in camera on film, so they have to, like, get the focus right. I probably did it by 4 or 5 takes, but I think I rehearsed it so much I had it down. And it's...
1: Got it.
2: It's that internal... The camera sees what you're thinking, basically. That's the only medium where you can see what somebody's thinking. So that's
1: got it.
2: Special.
1: I got another one on your career. I know there's a new Masters of the Universe movie coming out June 5th. I got a chance to watch a YouTube video you did with Star and that film comparing He-Man's. I thought it was really cool that you do it. I heard you have a cameo in the film. But I want to tell you a story. I did an interview a couple years ago with John Cryer. And my favorite actor of all time is Gene Hackman. And he did Superman for The Quest for Peace for Canon. And I said, what was Gene Hackman like on the set? And he said, very professional. He told the director after, he said, can we do this quick? Cause I want to go golfing. And I got a kick out of that. And he said that Canon, the reason Superman 4 was such a botched effort is because Canon gave the money that they had left to do Masters of the Universe back in 1987. My question to you, what was it like? Because I know they wrote books on Canon. I know the history, fascinating history of Canon Studios. What was it like doing Masters of the Universe, was that specific studio, Canon Productions?
2: Well, it was, on the personal level, it was tough for me because I'd been under Stallone's wing in Rocky IV, and I wasn't really playing the lead. I was playing the villain, but, you know, he was there to kind of guide me. And also a lot of other good actors, and he was a great director. But now I was sort of on my own with Canon Films. I was starring in this picture, playing an American hero instead of a Soviet bad guy. So it was a big stretch for me. And I wasn't really privy to everything that went on with the budget, but I did remember that, yes, they may have taken money from Superman 4, but they also took some money out of our picture.
1: Right.
2: Because towards the end, you know, I remember they went from like 2 big sound stages to 1 for the throne room. And I think they truncated the end of the schedule. And then we had to come back to reshoot some, to add more of the fight between me and Skeletor, because they probably screened the picture or had a rough cut and realized it wasn't working. So, I mean, I had a good relationship with Menachem Golan. I didn't know Yoram too much, but Menachem was a nice guy, you know. They had their fingers in a lot of other things, you know.
1: I know they did. I think that year, I think they had, according to the director of Masters of the Universe back then, they had like 90-something projects in production. I got to tell you one thing about Mahan Golan. He directed Delta Force for Chuck Norris. He did a great job. That's a really Good film. One other question, and I'll let you talk about your vodka line. Showdown in Little China.
0: I have to jump soon. I have another guest. I'm sorry.
1: Okay, it's okay. Just talk about your
2: vodka question. Sure.
1: Talk about your vodka line. Tell the audience what that's all about.
2: Hard cut vodka. It's American vodka made in Idaho. American Idaho potatoes, and it's a very smooth, creamy vodka, 90 proof, so it's a little stronger, just like He-Man, stronger than all the other vodkas. And I've had it for, it's been on the market for about a year now, a little more than a year, and we're mostly in Southern California and Southern Florida. But, yeah, it's really worth trying. I mean, people like it a lot. I'm the CEO of the company, so I've started it, funded it, and that's kind of my day job, to run this company, and then I do some acting on the side. Hopefully one day I'll switch, I'll hire somebody else to do this. Be back to
1: action. Listen, pleasure to speak to you again. It's Dolph Lundgren. The show is History's Greatest Machines, airing on the History Channel. Moving first. Good to see you healthy, active, and doing big things in the business. Pleasure to speak to you.
2: Thanks, man.
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2: Latest proposal in the Situation Room. Now, the deal would reportedly reopen the Strait of Hormuz and ease U.S. restrictions on Iranian ports and frozen assets. It would also give negotiators 60 days to iron out a longer-term agreement on Iran's nuclear program and enriched uranium stockpile. Defense Secretary Pete Hegseth says the U.S. is ready to resume military action if needed.
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3: The U.S. military says it's stopped another ship trying to break America's blockade of Iranian ports. Officials say a cargo vessel ignored repeated warnings and U.S. forces struck its engine room. The ship is now adrift in the Gulf of Oman. Well, a major U.S. airport is about to disappoint a lot of conspiracy theorists. We hear more from Fox's Paul Stevens.
8: Denver International Airport has decided to open parts of a mysterious underground tunnel system that's fascinated some folks for years. Plans are now underway to convert sections of the airport's underground baggage tunnels into pedestrian walkways connecting concourses A, B, and C. But those tunnels have long fueled speculation involving secret bunkers, lizard people, and even underground military facilities. Now they'll just become an alternate route for passengers traveling between terminals. Travelers currently move between concourses using the airport's underground train system. Paul Stevens, Fox News.
3: The U.S. men's national soccer team is gearing up for a warm-up match against Senegal ahead of the World Cup.
9: A home World Cup on America's 250th birthday. What is better than that? And we now know who will captain the U.S. team during the World Cup. It is Tim Ream, the oldest member of the squad at 38. We were lucky enough to get some time to hang out with Tim, and he told me what it means to be the, quote, elder statesman of this team.
10: As much as I can, putting an arm around these guys but not being overbearing.
9: And like every member of this 26-man squad, Tim is determined not just to make it to the quarterfinals, not just to make it to the semifinals, but to bring this thing home for the United States.
3: That's Fox's Jonathan Hunt reporting from Charlotte, North Carolina, the site of the game. 11 U.S. cities are hosting the World Cup games. Play begins on June 11th. I'm Chris DeMeo. This is Fox News.
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11: From 21 Alive, I'm meteorologist Caleb Saylor with your forecast. We've got pleasant conditions in store this evening. Temperatures will fall out of the 70s into the 60s during the late evening hours, but then drop all the way down into the upper 40s by the time you wake up on Sunday morning. For your Sunday afternoon, a mix of sun and clouds across the area, but it's going to be another dry day. Temperatures in the afternoon will climb.

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2: News. I'm Deborah Valentine. As the U.S. continues to consider Iran's latest peace proposal, U.S. forces fire on a ship heading towards an Iranian port in violation of the U.S. blockade.
3: After issuing 20 warnings to a Gambia-flagged vessel trying to sail towards an Iranian port, a U.S. aircraft fired on the ship with a Hellfire missile, hitting the ship's engine room and disabling that vessel.
2: Fox's Jeff Paul reporting from Dubai. Two Carroll County Sheriff's deputies were fired upon Friday night during a welfare check. Carroll County Deputy Logan Utt died of his injuries. A massive manhunt is underway in Virginia for the alleged shooter, Michael Puckett. He is considered armed and extremely dangerous. More from Fox 8's Gretchen Spenger.
4: U.S. Marshals are offering a $10,000 reward for information leading to his arrest.
2: The second deputy was saved by his bulletproof vest. 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
6: From 21 Alive, I'm meteorologist Caleb Saylor with your forecast. We've got pleasant conditions in store this evening. Temperatures will fall out of the 70s into the 60s during the late evening hours, but then drop all the way down into the upper 40s by the time you wake up on Sunday morning. For your Sunday afternoon, a mix of sun and clouds across the area, but it's going to be another dry day. Temperatures in the afternoon will climb into the mid to upper 70s. I'm meteorologist Caleb Saylor on WoWo 92.3 FM, 1190 AM.
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4: Violating the blockade. I'm Deborah Valentine, Fox News. The situation in the Middle East remains tense as U.S. forces stopped a ship heading towards an Iranian port in violation of the U.S. blockade. Fox's Jeff Paul is in Dubai with more.
5: Despite President Trump saying that he was going to lift the U.S. blockade over the Strait of Hormuz, CENTCOM putting out a statement making it very clear that is clearly not the case. U.S. military officials putting out a statement saying after issuing 20 warnings to a Gambia-flagged vessel trying to sail towards an Iranian port, a U.S. aircraft fired on the ship with a Hellfire missile, hitting the ship's engine room and disabling that vessel.

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14: A bus driver from New York, 48-year-old Jing Dong, is charged with multiple counts of involuntary manslaughter in connection with Friday's crash that killed 5 people on I-95 in Virginia. Investigators say the driver allegedly failed to slow down approaching a construction zone. NTSB board member Tom Chapman.
15: We also want to look very closely here at issues potentially involving fatigue, driver performance, those sorts of things, and then vehicle performance issues. That might include factors such as automatic emergency braking.
14: Transportation Secretary Sean Duffy said Friday the bus driver allegedly did not speak English. New York City's annual Israel Day parade is set for Sunday amid strict security measures. Fox's Tanya J. Powers has more.
16: The 78th Israel Day parade will feature floats and marching bands on the city's famed Fifth Avenue. At a security briefing, NYPD Commissioner Jessica Tisch, an honorary parade grand marshal, noted the heightened threat environment.
17: To be blunt, we are not messing around with security at this year's parade.
16: Zoran Mamdani will not attend, reiterating a campaign pledge.
18: And I also said on that same campaign that I would have a responsibility as the mayor of the city to ensure the safety and security of each and every New Yorker. And I don't believe that my presence as the mayor should determine whether or not a New Yorker is safe or secure.
16: This year's parade theme is Proud Americans, Proud Zionists. In New York City, Tanya J. Powers, Fox News.
14: U.S. Southern Command says that there's been another lethal kinetic strike on a suspected narco vessel transiting along narco traffic routes in the Eastern Pacific. No further information has been released. First responders in Longview, Washington have now recovered the final 2 victims who died after a chemical tank implosion earlier this week, the tragedy claiming 11 lives. I'm Deborah Valentine. This is Fox News.
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19: From 21 Alive, I'm meteorologist Caleb Saylor with your forecast. We've got pleasant conditions in store this evening. Temperatures will fall out of the 70s into the 60s during the late evening hours, but then drop all the way down into the upper 40s by the time you wake up on Sunday morning. For your Sunday afternoon, a mix of sun and clouds across the area, but it's going to be another dry day. Temperatures in the afternoon will climb into the mid to upper 70s. I'm meteorologist Caleb Saylor on WoWo 92.3 FM, 1190 AM.
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2: News, and I'm Chris DeMeo. Still awaiting word from President Trump on his deal, on a peace deal with Iran that could put an end to the war.
3: The White House says that he met with top aides for about 2 hours in the Situation Room discussing the latest of this potential deal. The president underscoring his demand that Iran can never possess a nuclear weapon.
2: Fox's Alex Hogan. Two remaining missing victims are found after this week's implosion of a paper mill plant in Washington state.
4: As of this afternoon, our office has recovered and identified all 9 missing individuals, along with one that was transported to St. John's Medical Center.
2: Kellett's County Coroner Dana Tucker. 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
5: From 21 Alive, I'm meteorologist Caleb Saylor with your forecast. We've got pleasant conditions in store this evening. Temperatures will fall out of the 70s into the 60s during the late evening hours, but then drop all the way down into the upper 40s by the time you wake up on Sunday morning. For your Sunday afternoon, a mix of sun and clouds across the area, but it's going to be another dry day. Temperatures in the afternoon will climb into the mid to upper 70s. I'm meteorologist Caleb Saylor on WoWo 92.3 FM, 1190 AM.
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4: The temperature is lowered. I'm Chris DeMeo, Fox News. Anti-ICE protests are continuing outside of the Delaney Hall detention facility in Newark, New Jersey, but the demonstrations have eased up a bit. Fox's Steve Harrigan is there and says things have changed when state police started getting involved.
5: The police are being engaged, they're being called to, but there's not the threats or the real serious agitation that happens whenever an ICE agent appears. So a slight shift in tone. It was Newark police out in front last night as well, and there was violence overnight. The police marched first with ballistic shields. They were followed by officers on horseback. They had to release chemical irritants, tear gas, and flashbang grenades in order to clear the street. It took about half an hour, 45 minutes of really a back-and-forth combat.
4: New Jersey Governor Mikey Sherrill ordered state police to start taking over security. There were six arrests on Friday night. President Trump's still considering a peace deal between the U.S. and Iran to extend the ceasefire.
6: I'm in no hurry. I'd like to say I'm in a hurry because, you know, gasoline prices are going to come tumbling down. But if you're going to be in a hurry, you're not going to make a good deal. And slowly but surely, we're getting, I think, what we want. And if we don't get what we want, we're going to end it a different way.
4: The president on Fox's My View with Lara Trump.
7: Much of the world still waiting to see if President Trump will accept a tentative agreement to end the U.S. war with Iran.

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3: The U.S. military says it stopped another ship trying to break the blockade of Iranian ports. Officials say a cargo vessel ignored repeated warnings and U.S. forces struck its engine room. The ship is now adrift in the Gulf of Oman. The final two victims who died during a chemical tank implosion at a paper mill plant in Longview, Washington, are found. 11 people were killed in that blast this week, making it one of the worst U.S. workplace tragedies in history.
4: Our office immediately began preparing for what we knew would be one of the most significant tragedies our community has experienced since the eruption of Mount St. Helens.
3: Cowlitz County Coroner Dana Tucker. It's still unclear what caused the tank to explode. The Federal Chemical Safety and Hazard Investigation Board are investigating. The U.S. men's national soccer team is gearing up for a warm-up match against Senegal ahead of the World Cup.
5: A home World Cup on America's 250th birthday. What is better than that? And we now know who will captain the U.S. team during the World Cup. It is Tim Ream, the oldest member of the squad at 38. We were lucky enough to get some time to hang out with Tim, and he told me what it means to be the, quote, elder statesman of this team.
6: As much as I can, putting an arm around these guys, but not being overbearing.
5: And like every member of this 26-man squad, Tim is determined not just to make it to the quarterfinals, not just to make it to the semifinals, but to bring this thing home for the United States.
3: That's Fox's Jonathan Hunt from Charlotte, North Carolina, the site of the game. 11 U.S. cities are hosting the World Cup games. Virginia State Police charged the driver of a bus that crashed into several cars on I-95 Friday with involuntary manslaughter, with more charges pending. 5 people were killed. Dozens more were hurt. I'm Chris DeMeo. This is Fox News.
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8: From 21 Alive, I'm meteorologist Caleb Saylor with your forecast. We've got pleasant conditions in store this evening. Temperatures will fall out of the 70s into the 60s during the late evening hours, but then drop all the way down into the upper 40s by the time you wake up on Sunday morning. For your Sunday afternoon, a mix of sun and clouds across the area, but it's going to be another dry day. Temperatures in the afternoon will climb into the mid to upper 70s. I'm meteorologist Caleb Saylor on WoWoWo 92.3 FM, 1190 AM.
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10: 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That is the unpredictability that is Donald Trump.
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3: Box News, I'm Deborah Valentine. Homeland Security says any ICE protests have been quelled outside an ICE detention center in Newark, New Jersey. An update from Fox's Jackie Ibanez.
4: Video from earlier shows police deploying tear gas and flashbangs to disperse the large crowds. Several protesters were also seen being taken into custody. The scene has since calmed and the crowds have largely dispersed.
3: Newark's mayor has put in place a curfew each night from 9 p.m. to 6 a.m. within a half-mile radius of the facility. Anybody who violates it faces arrest. All 11 victims killed in Tuesday's chemical tank implosion at a packaging facility in Longview, Washington, now recovered. Cowlitz County Coroner Dana Tucker.
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6: From 21 Alive, I'm meteorologist Caleb Saylor with your forecast. We've got pleasant conditions in store this evening. Temperatures will fall out of the 70s into the 60s during the late evening hours, but then drop all the way down into the upper 40s by the time you wake up on Sunday morning. For your Sunday afternoon, a mix of sun and clouds across the area, but it's going to be another dry day. Temperatures in the afternoon will climb into the mid to upper 70s. I'm meteorologist Caleb Saylor on WoWo 92.3 FM, 1190 AM.
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5: No deal. I'm Deborah Valentine, Fox News. No decision yet from President Trump on the latest peace proposal from Iran following top-level meetings at the White House. More from Fox's Alex Hogan at the White House.
6: The White House says that he met with top aides for about 2 hours in the Situation Room discussing the latest of this potential deal. The president underscoring his demand that Iran can never possess a nuclear weapon. Iran laying out its demands, with the Parliament National Security Leader saying this week. Iran wants, quote, the right to enrich uranium, possession of enriched uranium, authority over the Strait of Hormuz, and the removal of sanctions. Democrats are criticizing the administration, and they argue that this conflict is only strengthening the regime.
5: Several Americans injured in an Iranian strike on a Kuwaiti airbase. Kuwait's Ministry of Foreign Affairs posted on X that his country condemns and denounces the attack. The Department of Homeland Security says the Newark ICE facility has been secured following another night of unrest. More from Fox's Jackie Abanez.
7: Video from earlier shows police deploying tear gas and flashbangs to disperse the large crowds. Several protesters were also seen being taken into custody. The scene has since calmed and the crowds have largely dispersed. A mandatory curfew is now in effect until, it's for about a half mile of Delaney Hall. It runs from 9 p.m. until 6 in the morning. Demonstrations have been growing for about a week or so amid allegations of unsafe and inhumane conditions inside the facility. The state's governor and other Democratic officials also claim they have been denied access while attempting to visit detainees.
5: Newark's Mayor Ross Baraka says that a mandatory curfew would be imposed within a half-mile radius of the Delaney Hall ICE detention facility following days of those violent protests. Violators face arrest after receiving a warning. The curfew in effect from 9 p.m. to 6 a.m. each day until further notice. 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
8: History isn't just in textbooks. It's the story of us, the United States. 2026 marks 250 years of America. And throughout the year, Bill Hemmer takes listeners

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2: The U.S. Marshals are offering a $10,000 reward for information leading to his arrest.
3: The sheriff's department says the second deputy survived because of his bulletproof vest. New York City's annual Israel Day parade is set for today amid strict security measures. Fox's Tanya J. Powers has more.
4: The 78th Israel Day parade will feature floats and marching bands on the city's famed Fifth Avenue. At a security briefing, NYPD Commissioner Jessica Tisch, an honorary parade grand marshal, noted the heightened threat environment.
5: To be blunt, we are not messing around with security at this year's parade.
4: Mayor Zohran Mamdani will not attend, reiterating a campaign pledge.
6: And I also said on that same campaign that I would have a responsibility as the mayor of the city to ensure the safety and security of each and every New Yorker. And I don't believe that my presence as the mayor should determine whether or not a New Yorker is safe or secure.
4: This year's parade theme is Proud Americans, Proud Zionists. In New York City, Tanya J. Powers, Fox News.
3: Israel's military says its troops captured a strategic mountain topped with a crusader-built castle in southern Lebanon today. It's Israel's deepest incursion into Lebanon in 26 years. Incursion comes after days of intense fighting and airstrikes. I'm Deborah Valentine. This is Fox News.
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8: From 21 Alive, I'm meteorologist Caleb Saylor with your forecast. We've got pleasant conditions in store this evening. Temperatures will fall out of the 70s into the 60s during the late evening hours, but then drop all the way down into the upper 40s by the time you wake up on Sunday morning. For your Sunday afternoon, a mix of sun and clouds across the area, but it's going to be another dry day. Temperatures in the afternoon will climb into the mid to upper 70s. I'm meteorologist Caleb Saylor on WoWo 92.3 FM, 1190 AM.
9: There's one man on this earth who really, truly gets it.
10: Hakeem Jeffries wants to destroy our country, and I'm not overstating it. Hakeem Jeffries wants to destroy our legal system, our judicial system, our electoral system. Remember, Hakeem Jeffries always was a radical nut. He's tried to sort of change his propaganda, change his ways, but he's back out of the closet.
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2: Attorneys for the president filed a motion to withdraw his $10 billion lawsuit against the Internal Revenue Service over the leak of his tax returns.
3: Elon Musk believes 10 years from now, 90% of all distance driven will be by the AI in a self-driving car.
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4: Chris DeMeo, still awaiting word from President Trump on his agreement on a peace deal with Iran that could end the war.
5: The White House says that he met with top aides for about 2 hours in the Situation Room discussing the latest of this potential deal. The president underscoring his demand that Iran can never possess a nuclear weapon.
4: Fox's Alex Hogan. Two remaining missing victims are found after this week's implosion of a paper mill plant in Washington State.
6: As of this afternoon, our office has recovered and identified all 9 missing individuals, along with one that was transported to St. John's Medical Center.
4: Cowlitz County Coroner Dana Tucker, still no word on what caused the blast. 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
7: From 21 Alive, I'm meteorologist Caleb Saylor with your forecast. We've got pleasant conditions in store this evening. Temperatures will fall out of the 70s into the 60s during the late evening hours, but then drop all the way down into the upper 40s by the time you wake up on Sunday morning. For your Sunday afternoon, a mix of sun and clouds across the area, but it's going to be another dry day. Temperatures in the afternoon will climb into the mid to upper 70s. I'm meteorologist Caleb Saylor on WoWo 92.3 FM, 1190 AM.
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0: 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The FDA requires us to let you know that our products are not meant to treat, prevent, diagnose, or cure any diseases. As an empowered individual, you have options available. We are honored to have one of the founding fathers of epigenetics here to guide us with the best options to obtain or maintain optimal health, Dr. Joel Wallach.
1: 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One of which goes back

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2: And so what I want to do for Bruce Willis is everybody needs to write him a letter or send him an email. We want him to get off all the bad foods, no fried foods, no processed meats, no oils, no glutens, no wheat, no barley, no oats, no sugar, no carbonated drinks, even the diet one's got to go, and also carbonated water, no alkaline water. And then I want him to take 2 healthy brain and heart packs per month, 2 healthy brain and heart packs per month, full of something twice a day, 2 bottles of MSM, so you can take 3 at breakfast, 3 at lunch, or dinner. They're going to support and promote maintenance, repair of cartilage, ligaments, tendons, connective tissue, disc between the vertebrae, bone, makes bone itself, including the skull. And then I want him to have the I-26. He needs to take one of those with each meal, or 3. Rebecca likes to take them all at one time, so 3 at lunchtime. Okay, they're chewable. I wouldn't say they're super sugary or anything like that, but they're pleasant. You know, they're not bitter or anything like that. Okay. So 3 of the chewable I-26, and then 3 eggs twice a day with soft yolks. And then it wouldn't hurt to throw in the Synaptives, 2 bottles a month of the Synaptive. So you can take 3 twice a day so his brain can talk, his brain cells can talk to each other. And also, he also needs, let's see here, memory effects, 3 of those twice a day. I believe we can bring him back. Okay. Then the other one is a little bit different story, but it also affected the brain. Tom Sizemore, many people recognize that name. Let's see here. Oh, Bruce Willis is 67 years old, and he's right spiraling downwards. Okay. Tom Sizemore, last Thursday, a couple of days ago, died at 61 2 days ago, okay, after having a ruptured aneurysm in the brain. When they did an MRI in his brain, he said, oh, this is a mess in there because of the big artery and the blood squirting tore up the brain, so he's not going to live. And did he die 3 days later? But he was a very famous actor. He made 200 movies, Saving Private Ryan, Black Hawk Down, let's see here, Born on the 4th of July, Pearl Harbor. He was kind of a star on the Twin Peaks TV series in 200 movies, okay? And again, the ruptured aneurysm is caused by a deficiency of a single nutrient. So these two guys are suffering from all these brain issues from nutritional deficiencies. I guarantee you their doctors were telling them what to do, what to eat, what not to eat, and that sort of stuff. And, you know, they felt confident because their doctor was saying it. And but they chose poorly. And Bruce Willis is still alive, and we hope that his family gets this information. Because many people are hearing it, and I hope everybody emails them and have them contact us so we can save Bruce Willis. So with all that said, okay, I want everybody to really, really think about this. You can eat well, but see, plants don't make minerals. Plants can make vitamins, amino acids, and fatty acids, which are all carbon compounds. But plants do not make minerals. Nutritional minerals occur in a uniform blanket around the crust of the earth. No, they occur in veins like gold and silver. Okay?

0: And it used to be the most fertile land was bottom land. That's why it was so expensive, and families would never, somebody would die who in their family that had bottom land, they wouldn't put it on sale. They kept track of it for themselves. Okay, bottom land. That's because it was for flood every spring. When the flood water was received, it left the silt that the flood waters had brought down from the mountains. The farmers would plow it in and renew the soil's mineral content from the previous year when all the crops sucked the minerals out of the soil. Okay. And so really, in addition to the book, The Wallach Revolution and Epigenetics, I also want you to get a hold of the book. It's all in your head. There's 37 different diseases you can get. You have osteoporosis of the skull. Okay, there you go. And the top skull is a quarter of an inch thick. You have to move that a little bit to your right. There you go. No, to your right.
1: It's centered on my screen, Doc. Go ahead.
0: Okay, but your screen is covered by everybody else. Okay. So, and then, of course, the bottom skull is an inch and a half, 2 inches thick. That's the one that has the osteoporosis of the skull. And all these things have enormous impact on the health and longevity of the individual. And so we're so glad that people are jumping in and saying, hey, this makes sense. And so we can help people at 25 to 50 healthful years of their life. Think of that. 25 to 50 healthful years of your life, get rid of a lot of unnecessary misery, increase the quality of your life. I mean, come on. And so when you get misinformation, it's one of those things where somebody pays the price, all right? And it's one of those things where the patient pays a price when they're getting this information. So let's see here. I do want to remind everybody that I think I have 5 or 10 more minutes, Becca?
1: You're the boss, Doc.
0: Okay.
1: But okay. We do have questions, so let's leave time for questions.
0: Okay, are we ready for questions? Or?
1: Yeah, we have questions up ready.
0: Okay, well, let's go for questions.
1: Okay, well, we have our lovely co-host with a question here who is bringing it from our chat. So, Marilyn, go ahead and unmute yourself first.
2: Okay, hi, everyone. I have a woman by the name of Lynn that's saying, good afternoon. I have a customer that has lymph node cancer. It's currently taking chemo. He had stomach cancer several years ago. He's a male, height 5'9", weight 200, approximately 30 to 40 years old, and he has nauseous, tired, and depressed.
0: Well, I can see why. Two different cancers. Okay. So anyway, he needs to get rid of all the bad stuff. He needs to get a hold of my book, Dr. Wallach's Cooking Without the Bad Food. It's 300 pages of safe recipes and safe cooking methods. Okay. Then he needs to get on 2 of our Healthy Brain and Heart Packs a month, the full dose of everything twice a day. He needs 2 bottles a month of our MSM, so he can take 3 at breakfast, 3 at lunch, 3 at dinner. They're going to support and promote maintenance repair of cartilage, ligaments, tendons, connective tissue, disc between the vertebrae, bone breaks, including the bone marrow, where the white blood cells and antibodies are made, which are going to go kill and eat the cancer cells. Okay, very important. Let's see here. He also needs to be taking the collagen peptides, a scoop of that with his morning drink, a scoop of that with his evening drink, and it's collagen from, let's see here, fish, poultry, sheep, and beef, and also helps support the immune system. And then, let's see here. I also want him, to again get a hold of that book so he can know what bad foods to avoid, including carbonated water, gluten, no wheat, butter, and oats. There are no such things as safe wheat, butter, and oats. Why doctor says eat more whole grains? Well, your doctor's giving you misinformation. Gluten will kill you, okay? It destroys the little villi in your intestines, so you cannot absorb nutrition. You lose 98% of your absorptive surface. You cannot have buckwheat. Buckwheat doesn't have any gluten in it. It says it right on the label, no gluten. But it does have phagopyrenes, F-A-G-A, pyrenes, which are worse than gluten. So you have to stay away from all the bad stuff and take these nutrients, support your immune system. You can add many, many health years to your life.
2: Can I ask one question, Dr. Wallach? What about herbs that have like a name with oat in it, like oat straw? Does it actually have oats in it?
0: No, you cannot have the grain or the straw. You cannot have anything with oats or barley or rye or wheat. You cannot have the breakfast of champion. You cannot have oatmeal. You cannot have pancakes or waffles made from those things. You cannot have oatmeal porridge unless you want to kill yourself 25 years early.
2: Yeah, I was just always wondering with herbs because they have cat's claw, and I'm like, does that have cat's claw actually in it? So that's why I asked.
0: Well, if it says it has cat's claw, it's got to have cat's claw in there. Okay.
1: Cat's claw is an herb, not the actual claw. Thank you. From the herbalist side of me.
2: Okay. Thank you.
1: Great question, though, Marilyn. Thank you so much for bringing that question. Now, Dr. Wallach, we have, oh, goodness, we probably have over 100 questions that have been emailed in. So I'm going to go ahead and get a couple of those here as well. And Paul has a question. He says, I am 5'7", 230 pounds, 53 years old. I have high blood pressure, high cholesterol, along with neck, back, knee, foot, shoulder pain, and carpal tunnel, and tinnitus in the ears. Please help.
0: Okay. Well, if you have tinnitus in the ears, Paul, you have osteoporosis of the skull. You need to get a hold of the book and the CD set. It's all in your head. And then at 230 pounds, you need to get rid of all the bad stuff. No fried foods, no processed meats, no oils, no glutens, no wheat, barley, and oats, no buckwheat, no sugar, no carbonated drinks. Even the diet ones need to go, and also the carbonated water needs to go. At 230 pounds, you need 2 healthy brain and heart packs per month, the full dose, everything twice a day. 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Take 3 at breakfast, 3 at dinner time. Do not cold turkey off your medication, but as your blood pressure begins to drop, you can slowly reduce the medication based on the numbers. And then, because you have tinnitus in the ears, that's telling me that your skull is squeezing the auditory branch of the 8th cranial nerve. That's a very classic symptom. I would like to know how many times this guy gets up at night to urinate. 1, 3 times, 5 times, 10 times. Okay. But he's got all these joint problems because when you have osteoporosis of the skull, you have osteoporosis in every joint of your body, not just your skull. Okay. When you have osteoporosis in every joint in your body, you have osteoporosis in your skull, not just your joints in your body. Okay. We spend on arthritis and osteoporosis each year in America, just to treat the symptoms, $3 trillion a year. $3 trillion a year. Okay? That's because doctors get to treat the patients for 10, 20, 30, 40, 50, 60, 70, 80, 90, 100 years. Whereas they treat them for cancer, they might treat them for 3 or 6 months and either they live or die. Okay? So we're spending a lot of money on treating the symptoms of arthritis and osteoporosis because it is a, what should I say, it is a live stream of the American medical system. But don't forget all those MSM, don't forget the collagen peptides, and depending on where they live, they might want to get vitamin D3 so they can absorb the nutrients, put them in the right place. And then call us every couple of weeks. The cholesterol issue, I want to know what elevated cholesterol means. Okay. And so cholesterol, if it's the good cholesterol, okay, makes up 25% of your brain weight and 25% of your spinal cord weight, and actually prevents Alzheimer's disease, prevents Parkinson's disease, prevents MS and Guillain-Barré syndrome and all that kind of stuff, prevents demyelinization. Myelin is the white matter in the brain, in the spinal cord. It's an essential nutrient. And I believe this is what messed up, our hero.
1: Bruce Willis.
0: Bruce Willis. Yeah, Bruce Willis. I just have to guess that the doctors had him on a cholesterol-restricted diet because he may have had high blood pressure, maybe some blocked arteries. They put him on cholesterol-lowering medication. Okay. And he's paying the price. Okay. So I hope his family gets this information, because I believe we can save Bruce Willis. And usually I say, give me 90 days, but he will see benefit long before 90 days. But always give me 90 days, especially when the brain is involved, because we're going to go slow and steady and make sure everything is right. So I just hope to hear from the Bruce Willis family.
1: Yes, that would be nice. We don't want him to end his career yet. So I have another question in coming in from Patty. And Alan is 62-year-old male, 5'11", 215 pounds, has high blood pressure and is on medications for it, high PSA of 7 regarding the prostate. He has acid reflux, which he takes a medication for, seasonal allergies, which he takes another medication for. And they had just learned about the bad foods. So they're working on the bad foods, and they want to know what longevity products that you have come up with would you recommend for Alan, Dr. Wallach?
0: Okay. Well, he needs to get rid of all the bad foods. That's why I have the book, Dr. Wallach's Cooking Without the Bad Foods, 300 pages of safe recipes and safe cooking methods. And then I need to get the, let's see here, 2 healthy brain and heart packs a month. That's 1 per 100 pounds of body weight. So 2 healthy brain and heart packs a month, a full dose, I think, twice a day, 2 bottles a month of the MSM. So he can take 3 at breakfast, 3 at lunch, 3 at dinner time, so he can absorb all the nutrients necessary to help rebuild cartilage and ligaments and tendons and connective tissue and all that kind of stuff in his bones and joints and ligaments and tendons and connective tissue, including his arteries. I'm going to watch that. And then because he has a high blood pressure, he needs 2 bottles a month of our Ultimate Daily Classic tablets, 3 of those twice a day. If he's on medication, do not cold turkey off of it, but as the blood pressure begins to drop, he can slowly reduce medication based on the numbers. For the prostate, we do have Prostifex, and he can take 3 of those twice a day. If he's not been diagnosed with prostate cancer, if it's just an enlarged prostate, he can have the Prostifex, take 3 twice a day. And let's see here. What is it? I wrote down something like here, like reflex, something.
1: Allergies.
0: Oh,
1: so allergies. Seasonal allergies.
0: Okay.
1: We have that seasonal immune pack, which mm-hmm. I absolutely love, Dr. Wallach.
0: Okay. Well, go for the seasonal immune pack. And don't forget the 3 eggs twice a day. 3 eggs twice a day. Soft, poached, soft boiled, soft, soft scrambled butter, not hard boiled, not fried. And I think that's where, don't forget the Rebound or Sports Drink for energy. A Rebound is be perfect for this guy. Again, we have 3 forms. We have sticks. There's 30 sticks in a box. There's 100 nutrients in there in each stick. We have the canister. There's 36 servings there in the powder. And it's, again, 36 servings. It has 100 nutrients. And we do have the 12-ounce cans. There's 12 cans in a case. But the cans do have carbonation in them. So what I recommend is people to pop the tops on two of them before they go to bed at night and put them in the refrigerator. They'll be flat in the morning. All the bubbly's gone. I drink one with breakfast and one in the afternoon. And people will say, well, if the carbonation is bad, why don't you take it out of there? Well, that's because all these kids that are drinking Red Bull and all these other energy drinks love the carbonation. And if we didn't have the carbonation, they wouldn't even look okay at us. Okay, so we want to educate them on what to do. Red Bull only has one mineral, magnesium. We have 75 minerals. By my number, 75 minerals are healthier than one mineral. Okay. And you can ask Bruce Lee how that one mineral magnesium worked for him. He died at 32 of a heart attack. Okay, because he was only taking one mineral. He believes he could get everything else he needed from just eating well. That didn't work out because he died at 32 of a heart attack. And he was considered the fitness guru by every country in the world during the 1960s. So I think we're ready for another one.
1: All right. Well, Dr. Wallach, I just wanted to talk about the rebound for just a few minutes because, you know, the cans are great if you're just going to be taking it, popping it, put it in the refrigerator, let it go flat, and then drink it. But for those that are active and have an active lifestyle and need to take it with them, I love the sticks, like what Dr. Wallach is holding up right there. That is the powder. You just take one of those 16-ounce water bottles, take a little bit off the top, sip it, because you need water anyways, pour it in there, shake it up, and you're good to go. So, and for those of us who are not always out on the go, the canister is my favorite. And it has the least amount of sugar of all three of them, if you're concerned about sugar. So great pick-me-up, great way to get your minerals and so much more, Dr. Wallach. It's not a replacement for the 90 essential nutrients. No, I just want to make sure everybody knows that.
0: Yeah, and because there's things missing in there that you get in the 90 essential nutrients. That's why you got to take it with the 90 essential nutrients. But anyway, you're going to get 100 nutrients twice a day if you take two doses of the rebound, because there's 75 minerals and 25 vitamins, amino acids. If you take the Healthy Brain and Heart Pack or the Healthy Start Pack, you're going to get 100 nutrients. So you're going to get 100 nutrients four times a day if you're doing this correctly. And so,
1: and I just want... go ahead.
0: I was going to say, this can add 25 to 50 healthful years to your life. 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Oh, come on, there's bound to be some oil in that dirt from Texas because it's dirt from Texas. 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
0: Wow.
1: 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This is the Beyond OsteoFX. It's a powder. It has your connective tissue and your bones, the things that's needed to make strong bone marrow, right, Dr. Wallach?
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1: And that includes all the cofactors. Folks, we need more than just calcium. We need more than just magnesium. We need more than just vitamin D3. We also need manganese, phosphorus, zinc, copper, MSM, the trace minerals. So you're getting a few more trace minerals here. Glucosamine, boron, and strontium that pulls it deep into the bones. I mean, if you're looking for a bone and joint formula, this is top of the line. And I love it because it's affordable, Dr. Wallach. And then EFA Plus, Ultimate EFA Plus. This has your omega 3, 6, and 9, nice ratio, so that you're making sure that you get the 90 essential nutrients with these three, which have your 60 minerals, 12 vitamins or 12 amino acids?
0: I think it's 12.
1: The test.
0: 12 vitamins.
1: Okay, 12 vitamins and 16 amino acids plus your three EFAs. So I just wanted to do a little rundown of what is the 90 essential nutrients. Now, for the brain and heart pack, we add another essential fatty acid because they are so important. I mean, Dr. Wallach, you've talked about the essential fatty acids and how they're important for brain, skin, heart, eyes.
0: Preventing blood clots.
1: Preventing blood clots. They're nature's blood cleaner, folks. Think about that. Nature's blood cleaner. They're pretty spectacular, and you do not want to miss them thinking, oh, that's just fish oil. No. There's so much to the essential fatty acids that our body requires if we want to thrive. And then the ultimate selenium with all the cofactors that helps to keep our vessels strong. So I love that, Dr. Weller. But I wanted to just go over that real quick. Let's go to the next hand that is up. And Carmen, go ahead and unmute yourself. And folks, if you are on live with us, we do have that chat box open. Make sure that you have it open as well. Our co-hosts are putting information in that chat that will help you find the products that Dr. Wallach is mentioning by spelling them out for you. And if you have questions, we do try to get to the questions that are in the chat box also. But if you want to raise your hand, then go ahead and raise your hand and come on live with us. So, Carmen?
3: Hi, I'm in the hospital here with my mom. And so she's on this, they put her back on a feeding liquid stuff because the PEC tube has something wrong with it. And I wanted to know, can I ask the doctor when he looks at her tomorrow morning if he can just keep her on the feeding with the liquid as opposed to the PEC tube so they can take that out of her stomach since it's having issues? Or is that not able to do that? And well,
0: this is America. You're able to ask them any question you want.
3: Okay. And then she had double pneumonia, and I've been putting essential oils on her because I can't put anything in her mouth. And she went from double pneumonia to regular plain old pneumonia in one day. So I know they're working. And I just wanted to know if you think it's possible. She can't, she's having difficulty swallowing. There's a thing that opens up or something. My sister's mm-hmm. trying to explain to me when you swallow, it goes in one side. When you breathe, it's goes on the other.
0: It's a glottis up here at top. And
3: she has difficulty doing that. So that's why they put the PEC tube in her.
0: How old is your mom?
3: 94. She'll be 95 in a week or two.
0: Yeah, the odds are she has osteoporosis of the skull, squeezing the ninth cranial nerve, the glossopharyngeal nerve, which causes that part of the digestive system to not be able to swallow. Okay. Changes okay, the voice, so, knocks off the voice. Okay.
3: So if I put the minerals on her, will that help her to swallow better? Because we're waiting for them tomorrow. The minerals should come, the longevity stuff tomorrow.
0: You can rub the minerals on her. And I want you to get a hold. There's a DVD and a CD set called Praise the Lord and Pass the 90. It's a story okay. about Pastor Mike Freeman, who mm-hmm. was in a coma for 6 months. And the doctor said, oh, he's only got hours or days at the most to live here. So Linda Tyler, one of our great distributors from up there in Baltimore, Maryland, and Pastor Mike's wife, rubbed their plant minerals, you know, a half a teacup on his chest and his belly and his back between his shoulder blades and lower back 3 times a day for 3 days. He wakes up. He shaves. Cool. He goes back to work at the church, at the TV studio and the radio studio, and tells the story to the world for the whole day. And fortunately, he recovered all that and recorded it, okay? And so we made a tool out of it. You can get the tool by going to the www.drjwallach.com, www.drjwallach.com. Get a hold of that tool, okay?
3: Okay.
0: Let's see here. It's called Praise the Lord and Pass the 90. Praise the Lord and Pass the 90. By just rubbing those minerals on him, he came out of a death spiral. The doctor said he only had hours or days to live at the most.
3: Okay. And they've got her on antibiotics per 8-hour drip. And
0: so antibiotics can be useful, you know, if somebody her age is in a serious problem, especially in a hospital. You want antibiotics because it's coming from one room. So somebody's got COVID or some pneumonia.
3: Okay. All right. I just wanted to check with you. Thank you. God bless you.
0: God bless you. Let us know how mom doing.
3: Okay. Thank you.
0: Mm-hmm. Okay. Back
1: All
0: then.
1: Right. Thank you so much, Carmen. Dr. Wallach, have you ever used a mouse?
0: I'm sorry?
1: They're supposed to work. Have you ever played with a mouse?
0: Well,
1: I'm not talking about the furry animals. I'm talking about these things that don't always work when you want them to.
0: Oh.
1: But let's go ahead and go to Michael. And just a reminder, everybody, if somebody shared this program with you, get back with them. Make sure that you tell them thank you. Thank you for sharing this information and ask them how they get their products, because there's a chance that they have a special way to get their products. If there's no one to thank, you are welcome to go to dailywithdoc.com. There you will find all of the replays from our past programming. You will also find Dr. Wallach's Good Foods, Bad Foods list. You'll find a way that you can sign up for our newsletter. And also, you will find a store that has all of the products that Dr. Wallach is mentioning on today's program and every program. Michael, go ahead and unmute yourself. Hello, Michael. Michael, can you unmute? No. All right, we're going to go ahead and go to Marilyn, who has another question, Dr. Wallach, from the chat. Marilyn.
2: Okay, I'm not sure, Becca or Dr. Wallach, if you can answer this, but do you know the difference between our seasonal immune pack? This was a question in the chat. Versus the Immune 911. I don't have the specific ingredients to answer.
1: I know the answer to that. Immune 911 is just one product that has stuff that helps to build the immune system. The seasonal immune pack actually has 5 different tablets that helps to support the immune system in a much bigger way, but it also gives that added little stuff that helps with allergies through nutrition and also some herbal synergy. So that is the difference between Immune 911.
2: Fantastic. That was from Corey. Thank you.
1: Thank you, Corey. All right, Michael, are you able to unmute yet? All right, we're going to go to the next question, Dr. Wallach. And in an email, we have a Michael also that is writing in, different last name. He says, I am 59 years old, 330 pounds, with hypothyroidism, fatty liver, gluten sensitivity, so there's a chance he's already avoiding it. High lead and aluminum, bloating. He says, don't have a BM every day. He has dry skin, high estrogen, high testosterone, and the gallbladder has been removed, Dr. Wallach. So what would you recommend for Michael? He doesn't mention, you know, how many times he gets up to go to the restroom, but he has quite a bit of stuff going on here.
0: Yeah. Okay. Well, he needs to get rid of all the bad foods. And again, that book, Dr. Wallach's Cooking Without the Bad Foods, 300 pages of safe recipes and safe cooking methods. Dr. Wallach's Cooking Without the Bad Foods. That's very important, so you can absorb things and utilize them. And then at 330 pounds, ideally, he would have three healthy brain and heart packs a month. The full dose to everything three times a day. If finances are an issue, don't go below two. Okay. Then he needs a minimum of two bottles a month of the MSM, because I want him to have three at breakfast, three at lunch, three at dinner time. Okay. And that's going to help him rebuild cartilage and ligaments and tendons and connective tissue and all that kind of stuff. I want him to have our collagen peptides. He can take a scoop of that with his morning drink, a scoop of that with his lunch drink, and a scoop of that with his evening drink. So he'll need two canisters a month for that. Okay. And so it helps, again, with everything, including the immune system, which is your bone marrow. So you can make white blood cells to go out there and kill the bad guys and so forth. And then I also, because he has his gallbladder taken out, I want him to have our gallbladder in a bottle. It's called our Ultimate Enzymes. It does have bile in it to replace what you're not getting because the doctors took the gallbladder out. I want him to have, two or three of those, say 10 minutes before each meal, okay, with a couple ounces of water. And he'll be able to absorb the fat-soluble vitamins, essential fatty acids, and all that kind of stuff, all the good stuff, all right? And then I want him also to take one meal a day or a keto shake. One meal a day or keto shake. It comes in chocolate and strawberry. It's not to be added to a meal. It's a meal replacer. It doesn't have to be the same meal every day. But he can lose a half a pound or 2 pounds a day. And at five, let's see here. His height,
1: I think he was 5'11", Doc.
0: 5'11", okay, almost 6 foot. Yeah, he should weigh about 200 pounds, so he's about 130 pounds overweight. And this is very easy to do, okay? Just take that one meal. Again, it's not to be added to a meal. It's a meal replacer. It doesn't have to be the same meal every day. And again, it comes in chocolate or strawberry, so you can kind of, you know, have the both of them so you're not getting bored with one flavor all the time. And so he'll lose a half pound, 2 pounds a day. And because he has a thyroid issue, in addition, I want him to have two bottles a month of our Ocean's Gold, so he could take three at breakfast, three at dinner time. I want him to have two bottles a month of our Fucoid Z, which is seaweed from another ocean. So he can take three of those twice a day. I do that. I only weigh 142, and I take three of each twice a day. And then also he needs the Z radical. He needs a couple of ounces twice a day. Even three times a day would be okay for him. He's a big guy. Okay. And then don't forget the rebounder, sports drink. This guy, the reason why he's so heavy, he's really, really seriously deficient in nutrients, particularly minerals. And that's why he eats all the time. That's why he's so big. As soon as he starts doing everything correctly, he'll slowly lose about a half a pound or 2 pounds a day. But don't forget the rebounder, sports drink. Again, we talked about that a little earlier. We have the sticks. There's 30 sticks in a box. We have the canister. There's 36 servings in the canister. We do have the 12-ounce cans, 12 in a case. The cans do have carbonation in them, so I like to pop the tops on them. Two of them before I go to bed at night, put them in the refrigerator so that they're flat and all the bubbly is gone by morning. And again, we keep those because the kids want to order the ones with the carbonation in them. But then we educate them to get off the carbonation once they start with us, okay? And so we don't just leave them to do the carbonation until they die, okay? We make sure that they know that they want to really, really work on getting rid of the carbonation. But at any rate, that covers this fella.
1: Michael? So Dr. Wallach, he had mentioned hypothyroidism, and I know that the thyroid...
0: Ocean's Gold. Oh, I said Ocean's Gold, and I said 2-Z and Z radical. All three of those will support the thyroid. Mm-hmm.
1: Now, the thyroid needs iodine, right? Whether it's hyper, hypo, or just having a thyroid with no concerns.
0: Okay, the thyroid gland requires all 90 essential nutrients. It uses iodine to make the hormone. And I don't like to, you know, tell people that over the air because they just run to the store and buy iodine, and then they wonder why they die.
1: We have something called Ultimate Iodine, Dr. Wallach.
0: Mm-hmm, mm-hmm.
1: And it includes vitamin B12, iodine, zinc, mm-hmm. selenium, and copper that all work together to help support the thyroid. And that's something that I added during my weight loss journey, mm-hmm. is I added 3 sprays of this twice a day.
0: It's a little free bottle.
1: Whenever I hit plateaus, when I hit a plateau is when I started adding this. And it's just mm-hmm. little sprays right under mm-hmm. the tongue. And boy, I had more energy.
0: Well, how much weight did you lose in your journey?
1: I'm down 105 pounds.
0: Wow. Lost 105 pounds. That's beautiful.
1: No, I didn't lose it.
0: Huh?
1: Yeah, I didn't lose it. I said goodbye. See ya, because I'm not going to find it back. So, and that's majority of that 100 pounds, Dr. Wallach, has been for the last 3 years. So, yeah, I'm doing good.
0: Well, thank you for sharing.
1: Yes, thank you. So, let's go to my friend Bobby. Bobby, go ahead and unmute yourself. You're on live with Daily with Doc.
4: You know, Rebecca Dukes, my friend, and Dr. Wallach, have a male, 62 years old, 6'1", 262 pounds, and having problems with gout, high blood pressure, constipation, and eating junk food.
0: I'm sorry, eating what?
4: Junk food.
0: Oh. All right. Well, again, people who eat junk food are usually mentally deficient. And so they're craving snacks all the time. They might eat 5, 6, 7, 8, 10 meals a day. That's why they gain so much weight. And once you start taking the 90 essential nutrients, a lot of that craving goes away, and it's easy to lose the weight when you throw in the a keto shake. He needs 1 keto shake a day. Okay. It could be the chocolate or the strawberry, or rotate them around so you don't get bored with one flavor. He needs to get rid of all the bad foods. Dr. Wall is cooking without the bad foods, 300 pages of safe recipes and safe cooking methods. And then, no wheat, barley, rye, or oats, no buckwheat, and get rid of the gluten and the phagopyrenes. Absolutely no fried foods, no processed meats with nitrates and nitrites. Okay, we're talking about ham, bacon, bologna, salami, hot dogs, pastrami, pepperoni, jerky, corned beef, spam, all that stuff's got to go. And then the gout is problems, you know, in your joints. Okay, and so again, we do have the things we told this guy to take. Okay, again, it's the shake.
1: The brain.
0: Yeah, he needs the shake. Okay, the keto shake, 1 a day. Don't go to any more than that because then you're getting into nutritional trouble. So you need just 1 keto shake a day. It's not to add to a meal; it's a meal replacer. And then, again, the Ultimate Daily Classic tablets, 3 of those twice a day, or even 3 times a day, help get rid of the high blood pressure. And don't cold turkey off the medication, but as the blood pressure drops, you can reduce the medication. Let's see here. So I think we're We're covering things. If he wants pain medication for the gout, he can use our CM cream topically on the joints. It'll give him very, very good pain relief for, you know, anywhere from 2 to 5 hours, okay, kind of thing. But these sorts of things, we see people all the time, athletes, military personnel, people who do factory work, and gout usually runs along with thyroid problems, okay? So it wouldn't hurt to, you know, take the Ocean's Gold, 3 of those twice a day, 2 bottles a month, and the Fucoid Z, take 3 of those twice a day, and then the Z Radical. You want to take a couple of ounces of that with breakfast, lunch, and dinner, the Z Radical. It's also going to help with these issues.
1: All right. Thank you so much, Dr. Wallach. And we have time for one more quick question. And Ruth Ellen, do you have a question for Dr. Wallach? Please unmute yourself.
5: I do. Thank you so much. Good afternoon, everyone. Okay, so I have a question from Facebook. It is from Charla. I hope I'm pronouncing that right. It's C-H-A-R-L-A. Says, good afternoon. I have a client who's female, 120 pounds, 5'6", following your protocol of food, no gluten, oats. Also sticking to the bad foods list, because I did ask. Is on a healthy brain and heart pack and is wondering how long before ear ringing, dry skin, stressed tummy, teeth, and teeth aching will start to reduce and go away. She is also taking, I got to scroll down, sorry, collagen, Synaptive, De-Stress, Glucogel, plant-derived minerals, and Sweet Ease. She's been on the product since October of 22. And I do know that it does depend on the damage to the small intestines repairing itself before absorption is better.
0: Yeah, and so she should be, you know, after 3 to 6 months, she should be healing her small intestines. But she's got to watch out for cross-contamination in the household. Everybody in the household, including the dog and the rat and the parrot and spouse and kids, mother-in-law, everybody's got to be gluten-free. She can't be the only one gluten-free in the household, because it'll be cross-contamination in the laundry, the dryer, food preparation surfaces, even the car. When people are eating crackers and cookies and things like that, and again, these big long sticks with salt all over them.
1: Pretzels.
0: Yeah, pretzel sticks. Yeah. Okay. So they're gluten. You go to a restaurant, even if they're bringing you something that's gluten free, guess what? They're making it on a surface that has gluten on it. I like Jimmy Carter. I don't want to talk about his politics, but he's 98 years old, doesn't have any issues. He's been eating grits his whole life for breakfast, lunch, and dinner, which is just a cornmeal. No wheat, butter, or oats. He's been, also for breakfast, he has 3 eggs every morning. He has dairy, he has milk and cheese and butter with every meal. Everything the doctors say don't do, he's done, and he's 98. Okay, they wanted to put him in hospice because he's 98 and said, if you have a heart attack or something, we can help you. If you're in hospice, we can save you. Okay, but if it's going to take him a half hour to get an ambulance out there and blah, blah, blah, you'll die before you get to the hospital. He says, no, thank you. I'll just stick it out at home. I'm doing pretty good right now. But he's still fishing and, you know, playing golf and all that kind of stuff at 98. And so, and also for lunch, he has, He has
1: Dr. Wallach.
0: Food, yeah.
1: I hate to interrupt you, Dr. Wallach, but you've got to go.
0: That's true.
5: Thank you.
0: Thank you. You can finish it up.
1: Yeah. Well, thank you, everybody, for joining us here. Bye, Doc.
0: Bye.
1: On Daily with Doc, my name is Becca Dukes, and if I could have my other co-host up with me. So we have the wonderful Ruth Ellen Sanchez. She's had a lot of stretching and growth over this last month and a half or so, in making sure that we learn how to do this live streaming stuff. It's more than just going live on Facebook. Whenever you are doing a Zoom, doing a large broadcast, and streaming to multiple different platforms. So if you are a Rumble user, go to Critical Health News and follow our Rumble channel. If you're on YouTube, again, Critical Health News, follow us. And if you are on Facebook, it's just Critical Health. Okay, somebody else got that news part. We're working on getting it, but Critical Health, follow us on Facebook. We appreciate you for joining us here each and every day. I know some of them are diehards. Speaking of diehard, we have some people that come on each and every day, Monday through Friday, 12 to 1 p.m. Pacific time. And we're so glad you do, because that just proves that you value yourself enough to show up and be a sponge, so that whenever you encounter somebody that you love or somebody in your community, you are armed with information that can help them also. So be that sponge, soak it all up, squeeze it out, plant seeds. And folks, if you have ever thought about making a little bit of income from home, look into our health coach program. You can become a distributor without going through the health coach program, but if you want to become a distributor, an associate with Yongevity, and really have it powerful, that program by the Institute of Holistic Health. You can find more information at Coach with Becca, or get back with the person that shared this program with you and ask if they know about the coaching program. Until next time, everybody, bye for now.

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11: No agreement yet. I'm Deborah Valentine, Fox News. No decision yet from President Trump on the latest peace proposal from Iran following top-level meetings at the White House. More from Fox's Alex Hogan.
12: The White House says that he met with top aides for about 2 hours in the Situation Room discussing the latest of this potential deal. The president underscoring his demand that Iran can never possess a nuclear weapon. Iran laying out its demands, but the Parliament National Security Leader saying this week. Iran wants, quote, the right to enriched uranium, possession of enriched uranium, authority over the Strait of Hormuz, and the removal of sanctions. Democrats are criticizing the administration, and they argue that this conflict is only strengthening the regime.
11: There's been no comment from the White House as to a report from Reuters that Iran state media is reporting. The Iranian Revolutionary Guard Navy says 28 vessels traveled through the Strait of Hormuz in the past 24 hours, despite the U.S. blockade. The Department of Homeland Security says the Newark ICE facility has been secured following another night of unrest. More from Fox's Jackie Ibanez.
13: Video from earlier shows police deploying tear gas and flashbangs to disperse the large crowds. Several protesters were also seen being taken into custody. The scene has since calmed and the crowds have largely dispersed. A mandatory curfew is now in effect until it's for about a half mile of Delaney Hall. It runs from 9 p.m. until 6 in the morning. Demonstrations have been growing for about a week or so amid allegations of unsafe and inhumane conditions inside the facility. The state's governor and other Democratic officials also claim they have been denied access while attempting to visit detainees.
11: Newark's Mayor Ross Brock announced that a mandatory curfew would be imposed within a half-mile radius of the Delaney Hall ICE detention facility. Following days of violent protests, violators face arrest after receiving a warning. 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
17: 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I'm Marty Peterson.
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2: To do. But something changed after his team received a hefty buyout offer from a larger company.
3: I was there late at night, which I always was, and I kind of did a back of the envelope calculation. I realized I was going to make a really good amount of money, maybe not life-changing. And rather than being excited, I felt anxious and down and not sure what I would even do with it because I didn't know what I did other than worked. And so I also realized that I don't play video games. I didn't like video games, and I needed to try to find something that meant more to me.
2: That moment eventually pushed him toward teaching math and then financial advising. But the bigger lesson wasn't just about career choice. It was about the money script he had been following. Many of us hope that once we hit a certain number, some of our anxiety around money will slip away. This might be a better salary, a bigger savings account, or a retirement target. But Mandel believes that even when the numbers improve, old feelings can still follow us.
3: For me, the best thing about being a math teacher is when you see the light bulb just go off right on top of the kid's head. And this was happening all the time in the investment class. And the light bulb went off on my head this time and said, I think this is, I found what I want to do. I found, you know, something that's fun and exciting to me and meaningful. And I think as I became a financial advisor, one thing I really started to notice more and more was it wasn't about the numbers. It was about what's underneath. It was about the feelings, the identity, and the self-worth. And of course, the numbers matter, and of course, they're important, but there's just so much more. You know, even if you are in a place where financially you don't have to worry about money, that's where I hope that at least you're using money to spend the time doing the things you want to be doing, doing the things that light you up, and really being aware of how you're using your money.
2: Mandel says awareness and openness are often the first steps toward changing this relationship. For many people, those feelings start early, shaped by what their parents said, what they didn't say, and how challenges with money were handled. Fast forward to adulthood, and this relationship with money can change again if you become a parent. Suddenly, you're not just managing your own habits and assumptions, you're also thinking about what your kids are absorbing and whether you're passing down the same bad habits.
3: And I got to be totally honest, I've inherited a lot of habits from my dad. And so I think, you know, a really interesting example was right in the middle of COVID and nothing was open except the one thing that we could do for me as a dad is I took my kids to a little Lego store and we would buy Lego sets. And I quickly realized, and my wife quickly realized that, you know, I was spending $100 a week on Legos. And I think certainly it was a great activity, but my wife said something really important. And she said, Lev, you know, you don't need to buy a new set every time. The kids just want to do the activity with you, and you being present is enough. And I think that was really eye-opening for me because my thought of how I show love is by buying them the Lego set, but that's not a good lesson for money.
2: Parents don't have to be financial experts to help children build money skills. A lot of it comes through everyday conversations, simple choices, and age-appropriate chances to think about spending and saving. Mandel says the goal isn't to turn every purchase into a lesson. It's to make money something kids feel like they can talk about openly.
3: I think if you can create a safe space to talk with your kids about money honestly, and then, you know, not have it feel stressful, not have it feel like punishment, but do it in a way that feels safe, then regardless of

0: what is going on, the fact that you have a safe place to communicate, talk about money. And that's hard to do. I'm not saying that's easy, but really just having it, you know, I think the idea is that you want to have, when you're talking about your money with your kids, you want it to feel more like you are going to the park than you're going to the dentist office.
1: And this same approach can help adults too. It can make a difference in couples who avoid money until there's a problem, or anyone who's ever thought, I'm just bent with finances, and left it at that. One way to spur change is by getting curious about the habits that make money feel harder than it needs to. Instead of asking, what's wrong with me? The better question might be, what pattern am I repeating? For Mandel, one issue he struggles with every year is starting his taxes. For him, the shift didn't come from suddenly becoming perfectly organized. It came from recognizing the pattern.
0: My anxiety is a result of these learned habits that my body's doing it, my brain's doing it to try to protect myself. And it maybe it worked when I was a kid, but it doesn't help me anymore. And I think just kind of learning this habit cycle really, you know, it helped me not be so self-critical and judge myself so much around my anxiety.
1: If you're having trouble saving instead of spending, do this.
0: It's really hard to save without being proactive about saving, right? I can tell myself I'm going to put $200 into a savings account or into an IRA every month. But if I don't set a reminder or if I don't have something that does it automatically, I'm going to maybe do it for a month or two. Behaviorally, it's really hard to save. And so number one, I think just setting up an automatic transaction that saves $50, $70, $150, $1,000 a month, whatever you can do without noticing it. And I think the key is not what the dollar amount is. So don't say, oh, it's not worth doing it because I'm only doing $10 a month.
1: The amount you're saving can change over time, but the habit is what matters. The reality is that money isn't always simple. The higher cost of daily life is real. Debt is real, and emergencies are real. 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When people better understand the why behind their decisions, it can open up a new, healthier relationship with money. 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I'm Gary Price.
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3: By early July, the warning signs are already familiar. Afternoon temperatures become unbearable. Heat alerts start popping up on weather apps. Yet for millions of people, the work continues on with no change. This happens on farm fields, airport tarmacs, construction zones, and inside warehouses without reliable cooling. Federal reports show that heat remains a deadly workplace hazard. In 2024, exposure to environmental heat killed 48 workers in the U.S., according to data from the Bureau of Labor Statistics. Safety experts say that likely doesn't factor in cases where heat contributed to an injury or later death. Pamela Woloski is president of the Board of Directors of the American Society of Safety Professionals. She points out that some heat-related illnesses are mild, like cramps or heat rash, while others can spiral out of hand quickly.
11: A person starts off with just maybe some fatigue or headaches and progresses more and more to disorientation and perhaps even fainting at the later stages. Heat exhaustion is progressive. If you don't stop and care for the symptoms, it will continue to get worse. And then the last is the worst, which is heat stroke, which is a life-threatening medical condition that requires immediate medical attention if the person is going to survive.
3: Heat stroke is a medical emergency and happens when the body can no longer control its temperature. Without fast treatment, it can permanently damage the brain and other organs.
11: And in this case, it's because the systems in our body that regulate our internal core temperature are not functioning properly due to exposure to heat. And a person who does not get medical attention either could die or could end up with some debilitating after effects like partial paralysis or difficulty speaking or permanent kinds of seizures.
3: Despite the big risk, there's still no mandated federal heat standard requiring specific workplace protections. OSHA published a proposed rule in 2024 covering outdoor and indoor work settings. Public hearings were held in 2025, and the post-hearing comment period closed this past October. Currently, that rule still hasn't been finalized. In the meantime, OSHA has continued to target heat hazards through enforcement. This spring, the agency issued an updated national emphasis program for outdoor and indoor heat-related hazards.
11: We don't know when or if that rule will be approved and published so that employers will have to comply. But we know that several other states like California, who are regulated under their own state programs, do have regulations dealing with heat and heat stress. And the American Society of Safety Professionals recently published its own voluntary standard on heat stress, which provides guidance to employers. The standard is intended to address construction and demolition operations. However, the recommendations and the guidelines that are in that particular standard are really applicable and adoptable to just about any kind of industry where workers are outdoors.
3: Woloski says the ASSP standard can also apply to indoor employees who spend several hours working in places like steel mills, manufacturing plants, or other facilities where heat builds up because of equipment and a lack of ventilation. In the U.S., heat protections from job to job vary widely, and only a small handful of U.S. states have mandated heat-related worker safety standards. Caitlin Parody is the Development and Strategic Programs Liaison at the National Council for Occupational Safety and Health in Phoenix. The organization's national campaign, called Fired Up, Workers for Heat Justice, pushes for access to water, shade, rest, emergency communications, heat training, and acclimatization periods.
12: These are very, very basic, low-cost interventions, and there are great model standards out there, whether you're talking about what's been proposed or what's been passed, you know, at various state levels, right? But until it's enforceable, until it's a requirement, we know that it's not really real for most workers on the ground. That should happen at the federal level. We need a, you know, there's something like 69 million workers across the U.S. who are, again, indoor and outdoor workers, because indoor workers do face extreme heat hazards as well. But yeah, 69 million workers across the U.S. at risk. And what the current patchwork approach just, it leaves too many people behind.
3: In addition to water, shade, and rest, both the ASSP standard and the Fired Up campaign recommend the Buddy system. Heat illness can make a person confused, disoriented, and unable to call for help. On a June day in 2021, 38-year-old Sebastian Francisco Perez was digging an irrigation ditch at a plant nursery in Oregon. He was working in a field of young evergreen trees with little to no shade. When the temperature reached 106 degrees, Perez collapsed, and hours passed before anyone realized he was missing. By the time the paramedics arrived, he was dead.
12: The Buddy system is critical. And what we see when you look at the worker heat deaths is that often when people are dying, they're dying because they're working alone, right? And so there's no one there to notice that they're starting, someone's starting to be disoriented, feel confused, right? No one there to call 911 if someone collapses.
3: In many workplaces, low-wage employees still have little power to demand safer conditions. Even when they do speak up, Parity says many fear losing their jobs.
12: Unfortunately, particularly for low-wage workers who are working in the most exploitative industries, retaliation is really more the norm than the exception. I've heard workers here in the day labor community talk about working in roofing jobs where there's technically water available, but you have to climb off the roof to get it, and you're really discouraged, you know, from climbing off the roof, right? So I think certainly there's higher-end employers out there, and those are the folks who are going to take recommendations and run with them and do them well. But the folks who are the most at risk, who are in the lowest wage jobs, working for the most unscrupulous employers, they're really going to be retaliated against if they speak up. And certainly those are the folks who are at the highest risk of dying.
3: Still, Parity says pressure from workers and advocates does make a difference.
12: You can have these small groups of workers who are getting active and getting organized and leading campaigns and end up, you know, really having a big impact on many, many, many workers. So under Fired Up right now, for example, there's, even without a federal standard, there's state and local campaigns that have the potential to win these protections for 10 million workers.
3: Extreme heat is often treated like a seasonal inconvenience or something to push through until the forecast breaks. But for people whose jobs keep them outside, on hot pavement, near machinery, or in a poorly cooled facility day after day, it's not just about being hot or uncomfortable. Without basic protections and safeguards, it can be a death sentence. To learn more about this topic and our guests, Pamela Woloski and Caitlin Parity, head to viewpointsradio.org. For more behind the scenes and to support our show, follow us on Instagram, X, and Facebook by searching Viewpoints Radio. 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Our studio manager is Jay Silvers. I'm Marty Peterson.
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2: 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I'm Ebony McMorris. The recent hantavirus outbreak linked to a cruise ship has left many Americans with one question. Is this something we should be worried about? For most people, health officials say the answer is no. The strain involved is called Antti's hantavirus and is found across South America. One reason the outbreak is getting so much attention is that hantavirus can be deadly once someone's infected. According to the Centers for Disease Control and Prevention, hantavirus pulmonary syndrome is fatal in almost 40% of cases. But a high fatality rate doesn't mean a high chance of catching it. Most hantavirus infections start with exposure to rodents. People can get sick after breathing in dust contaminated with rodent urine, droppings, or saliva. In this case, health officials believe the first infections may have started before passengers boarded the ship. Some common early symptoms of hantavirus are similar to what you'd get with the flu or a stomach bug, fever, fatigue, muscle aches, headaches, or stomach problems. But in severe cases, it can move into the lungs and cause dangerous or even deadly breathing problems. While experts say this is a very different situation than the COVID-19 pandemic, the cruise ship outbreak may be a sign that hantavirus can spread faster in certain settings, like in the tight quarters and densely packed shared spaces of a ship. That doesn't mean this outbreak is highly contagious, but scientists are nonetheless watching closely to ensure it stays that way. That's Viewpoints Explained for this week. More in a moment.
15: Welcome to Culture Crash, where we examine what's new and old in entertainment. One of the greatest risks for directors in the modern era is that they can show flashes of great artistry and a willingness to take creative risks and then get sucked up into a franchise mega storytelling machine like Star Wars or superhero tentpoles before they fade off into corporate blandness. I'm not naming names, but we've lost several promising young directors to the suits and studio heads upstairs. One director who expertly managed to avoid that fate is Alfonso Cuarón, the Oscar-winning director behind Gravity and so much more. In 1998, Cuarón had enough pull in Hollywood that he got to direct Gwyneth Paltrow and Ethan Hawke in a sleek, modern adaptation of Charles Dickens's Great Expectations. Instead of then diving further into star-powered Hollywood filmmaking, though, Cuarón followed the film up with his 2001 masterpiece, E Tu Mama Tambien, a small, intimate, and sometimes erotic coming-of-age road trip story. That film launched Diego Luna and Gael Garcia Bernal's careers, and it earned Cuarón several Oscar nominations in the process. By going smaller and more personal, Cuarón had managed to gain more clout instead of losing steam. He then got recruited to make the third Harry Potter film, Prisoner of Azkaban, and he injected that movie with a more mature and grounded reality than Potter had in its first two installments. The subject matter in Cuarón's movie got darker, and he matched it with his direction, injecting every transition with foreboding tension, magical whimsy, and a whole lot of atmosphere. But the key to Cuarón's whole career is that after directing one Potter film, he got back out of the franchise machine. His next film was the brilliant dystopian action drama Children of Men. Then he made Gravity, a technical marvel of a sci-fi film. And then he made Roma, his personal memoiristic exploration of 1970s Mexico. Cuarón is one of the few directors who managed to use a massive Hollywood franchise as a springboard for his own career instead of as the end-all be-all of his career. He made one Harry Potter movie, which I consider to be far and away the best in the series, and then he went back to chasing his own muse. And as a result, Alfonso Cuarón's career is the stuff of legends. I'm Evan Rook.
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20: From 21 Alive, I'm meteorologist Caleb Saylor with your forecast. We've got pleasant conditions in store this evening. Temperatures will fall out of the 70s into the 60s during the late evening hours, but then drop all the way down into the upper 40s by the time you wake up on Sunday morning. For your Sunday afternoon, a mix of sun and clouds across the area, but it's going to be another dry day. Temperatures in the afternoon will climb into the mid to upper 70s. I'm meteorologist Caleb Saylor on Whoa 92.3 FM, 1190 AM.
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21: Staying
0: active as you age is such an important part of maintaining your physical, mental, and emotional health. And being outdoors while you move is even better. Some of Jane's favorite hobbies were hiking and taking long walks. So when she began experiencing some bladder leakage and uncomfortable pressure in her pelvic area, it changed her entire lifestyle.
1: I couldn't be very far from a bathroom. That was one of the problems. But also the pressure was getting heavier and heavier, so it didn't feel good. And if you're hiking and you're really using your core and your pelvic muscles and, you know, all of that, you don't have the strength that you need. I could keep up with my social activities as long as I knew where the bathroom was and as long as I knew how long I was going to be there.
0: Jane's symptoms kept getting worse, and she began having bowel movement problems. The constant fear and worry forced her social life to get smaller and smaller, which only added to the stress.
1: I had to buy a purse big enough that could hold my supplies in case I had an accident. I couldn't wear one of those cute little crossbody bags. They didn't have enough room for me. And I thought, this is ridiculous. So I think all of that, mentally and emotionally, the limitation of my activities, this constant fear of, am I going to have an accident? Do I need to get somewhere, not go somewhere because I'm scared I'm going to have an accident? That's just no way to live.
0: Her breaking point was when the pressure she had been feeling became a visible bulge coming out of her vagina.
1: The bulge gets so bad, you can actually feel it and you can see it. And it's scary. So when that happened, I went to my primary care doctor and I said, I don't know what's happening, but something is coming out. And she took a look and she said, I don't know which it is, the bladder or the vaginal wall, a vaginal bulge. Let's go to your gynecologist. So she set me up with a great gynecologist in the area where I live. And he took care of me. He told me it was a vaginal bulge and that I was having a prolapse. I had no idea your vagina could collapse. I mean, who tells you that?
0: Jane was experiencing a pelvic organ prolapse. The condition occurs when the pelvic muscles become too weak to hold up at least one of the organs sitting on top of it, including the vagina, uterus, bladder, and rectum.
7: Imagine the pelvic floor like a hammock. The pelvic organ prolapse of the bladder, the uterus, the rectum all rest on this hammock of muscles called the pelvic floor. So basically what a prolapse is, the uterus, the bladder, or the rectum pushing on the vaginal wall, and it can create a bulge in the vagina or it can create a bulge that comes outside of the vagina.
0: That's Dr. Savitha Krishnan, a urogynecologist at El Camino Health. People experience different symptoms depending on which organ is pushing on the vaginal wall. The uterus can cause painful intercourse, and a sagging bladder or rectum can make it difficult to fully empty when going to the bathroom.
7: So there are so many women, Kristen, that come in and they actually have to put their fingers into the vagina. There's even a medical term for this called splinting, where they have to put their fingers in the vagina and they actually have to push on that back wall of the vagina to get the stool to come out. If the prolapse is out and if the bladder or the uterus is involved, they actually have to put their fingers in and push the bladder up to start urinating.
0: It's estimated that nearly half of women will experience pelvic organ prolapse, partly because some of the risk factors are unavoidable, like menopause. Others include chronic constipation, having babies with large birth weights, and vaginal childbirth.
7: Multiple vaginal births, operative deliveries, so like forceps deliveries increase your risk of prolapse almost eightfold, vacuum-assisted deliveries, and interestingly, hysterectomies.
0: A fact that Jane was not made aware of when she had her own hysterectomy more than 20 years ago after she experienced a uterine prolapse.
1: The uterus literally was falling out. It was falling down the vaginal canal. You can feel it. You can touch it. You know it's not supposed to be there. And so my gynecologist, she said, yeah, you've had a uterine prolapse. We're going to have to give you a hysterectomy.
0: Since she'd had a complete hysterectomy, Jane didn't realize she could experience a prolapse again, or that she had an even greater chance because of her operation.
1: Now we're at, 2020, and we're in the store buying diapers because we've had a vaginal prolapse, we've had a bladder that shifted, and Now everything's coming down and smushing the rectum, so you're having bowel problems.
0: Despite how her symptoms were impacting her life, Jane was hesitant to seek treatment. The hysterectomy had taken such an emotional toll that she didn't want to have to go down that path again. But what many women don't know is that there are many treatment options available instead of surgery. For a mild prolapse, physical therapy is a great option.
25: So in Europe and in Asia, a lot of times after vaginal childbirth, physical therapy is not elective. It's actually pretty routine that people get pelvic floor physical therapy. And in a lot of those countries, the intervention rate for surgery is less. The incidence of prolapse is less. So we know that probably early intervention with pelvic floor physical therapy is helpful. When we see patients with early stages of prolapse, we always offer physical therapy because it's a nice conservative route. And if a patient will continue to do it lifelong, that's an excellent route.
0: The only issue in America is that people don't stick with the program. A new survey by the Ohio State University Wexner Medical Center reveals that 3 out of 4 patients don't complete their physical therapy homework.
25: So I always tell people, if you're going to invest into physical therapy, just realize it's something that you need to continue to do the rest of your life so you can make that investment fruitful.
0: While you can't fully reverse the condition with physical therapy alone, Christian says an effective program can improve a prolapse by 1 centimeter. Another option for more advanced prolapses is called a pessary. It's often a soft silicone ring that's inserted into the vagina and gives more support to the pelvic organs. While it doesn't fix the prolapse long term, it does provide symptom relief. Many people like Jane try out the pessary when they are really trying to avoid surgery. Unfortunately for Jane, the pessary wasn't enough to help her reclaim her social life. There are a couple surgical options to choose from, but a lot of the decision depends on how much the prolapse has progressed.
25: So we've got procedures that are done vaginally where we can keep the uterus and support the top of the vagina and get everything supported well. And those were our traditional surgeries for prolapse, vaginal surgeries, either removal of the uterus in support of the vagina or keeping the uterus and supporting the vagina. And those we know have great success if you're early in your prolapse journey. But if the prolapse is already significantly out of the vagina, we know that using your own ligaments is not so successful. So then this procedure called a sacrocolpopexy has a much better success rate. So the sacrocolpopexy actually has a 94 to 96% success rate lifelong of never having intervention for prolapse.
0: This procedure used to be done going through an opening in the abdomen, much like a C-section incision. However, that required a few days in the hospital and then 6 weeks of recovery. Now, most surgeons have transitioned to a laparoscopic procedure, which uses a much smaller incision.
25: But this is a daunting laparoscopic procedure because you're actually putting a lightweight piece of mesh on the front wall of the vagina, back wall of the vagina, and you're sewing that mesh down on the front wall and back wall because you're giving, instead of using your own ligaments, you're using that graft as your support. And that's why the success rate is much, much higher with this procedure than using your own ligaments. And that's why when you have an advanced prolapse and those ligaments are all really stretched out, this works better for patients because you're not using stretched out ligaments. You're using that strength of that synthetic mesh. But because there's so much suturing that's involved, laparoscopic procedures can take somewhere between 4 and 5 hours.
0: But in recent years, some surgeons have been using robots to assist the procedure, which has drastically cut the operation time.
25: So the robotic procedure has allowed us to take this 4 or 5, sometimes, you know, when I go into academic institutes, sometimes 6 hour procedures down to about 2 hours, 2 hours and 10 minutes.
0: The surgeon uses small robotic arms to sew in the mesh, which allows them more control and precision.
25: You're really in charge of everything. So you're moving the robotic arms, but instead of having straight sticks and trying to tie knots with straight sticks, you've got an articulated wrist. So that articulated wrist really allows you to tie knots very efficiently to actually get the procedure done much, much quicker. When you operate robotically, you're also not like when you operate straight sticks, sometimes because you're a human and you're moving your instrument, support's moving with you too, causing a little bit of trauma to the tissue there. So when you're operating robotically, the instruments that the port's stable. So the robot is basically moving the support is not moving as much in the skin as it does with straight stick.
0: Meaning that the patients have less pain at the incision site. Not only is this operation much faster, but most patients are able to go home that same day.
25: And then we call everyone the next day. And most patients are going, tell Dr. Krishnan, I'm out on my walk. I just took a Motrin. So they're walking. So I usually tell people, go out by 2 weeks. I'd like to see you up to 2 to 3 miles, because the more walking you do, the better you're going to heal, the less clots you'll have in your legs, the better you're going to open up your lung fields, right? You're just going to heal better and feel better if you actually get out there and move.
0: So instead of the 6-week recovery, Krishnan says most of her patients are back to work after 2 weeks. A couple days after Jane had her surgery, she was already walking around the block. And not long after that, Jane was finally able to reclaim her life.
1: I had to build up my confidence, and I took some longer walks than I normally take to see if, well, how do you feel, Jane? Can you hold it in, before you get to the bathroom? And I could. That was incredible to me. That was something so simple that had been so hard was now routine. I was back to normal.
0: Krishnan hopes women become more aware of the treatments for pelvic organ prolapse because there are life-changing options, and no one should let feelings of shame or embarrassment keep them from living a full life.
25: We see these patients that are just living with miserable qualities of life for such a long period of time. So I'm just thinking somewhere along the way, we've got to increase the awareness that they get to the right place earlier, because we have such great options. And it's funny, because it's perceived as elective, because it's perceived as maybe normal with aging, I think we have to kind of get rid of that and say it's common with aging. But you don't have to live with this quality of life, because we've got options for you.
0: You can find more information about Dr. Savitha Krishnan and all of our guests on our website, radiohealthjournal.org. Our executive producer is Amira Zaveri. I'm Kristen Farah.
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3: Can the planets and stars truly reveal intimate parts of our lives? Astrology is an ancient practice that survived many iterations to what we know it as today. It was removed from academia in the 17th century, but has made a resurgence in the last couple hundred years. With it once again growing in popularity, does it deserve to be reinstated as legitimate science? Steven Vandenbroek, professor of history of science at Ghent University, says that while he believes there's value in appreciating alternative practices like astrology, he doesn't think it's needed in our current institutions.
4: I think the knowledge practices that astrology stands for, I don't think they really have a place anymore in the sort of epistemic regime, if that's an all right expression to use, in that the modern university is built around. You know, we inhabit the world, and thankfully so, of double-blind tests and et cetera, et cetera. And, you know, things that astrology typically doesn't survive. I don't think you can turn back time. I think it would be a silly thing to do. Nobody's really waiting for that, in my opinion. One of the things that you learn as a historian, or that I learned as a historian, is that time has a direction and you can't undo it. That time is past, I think. But it's past for the university. It's not past for society at large.
3: Which is a major distinction. Just because academia doesn't see a strong value in astrology doesn't mean it can't be a meaningful tool. It turns out that higher education's shunning of astrology hasn't had much of an effect on how the general public views the practice. The National Science Foundation has been monitoring public perception of science and technology for decades. The poll results for astrology have been pretty consistent since the 80s, and we've even seen a slight increase in people viewing astrology as scientific.
4: And what typically comes out is, first of all, about 40%, if I remember well, of the American population thinks that astrology is kind of scientific. About, if I remember well, about 15% doesn't really have an opinion on it. And then there's about another 40% that thinks it's rubbish, right? Interestingly, those are about the same scores as sociology and economics. And history fares a lot worse.
3: Now, it's important to note that people have different definitions for the term scientific, which can skew the results. But even if they don't all believe in it,

0: Vandenbroek says it does show that a lot of Americans aren't entirely discrediting it.
1: The statistics suggest that a lot of people today still think there is a lot of meaning in those in knowledge practices that don't necessarily survive the criteria that the universities wield for their own reasons. So there's knowledge is a more is a broader category than the university or than the present might lead you to believe. We also know that annual expenditure worldwide on astrological consultancy services are roughly equal to the national GDP of countries like Armenia or Congo, if you like. So my point simply being, the public won't wait for the institutions to give their benefit, to give the benefit, you know, to give a kind of stamp of approval. These things happen, whether we like it or not.
0: For many people throughout time, astrology has provided a meaningful framework for life. In a world with so many uncertainties, it acts as an anchor in the chaos, even in the more serious aspects of life.
1: I've met many people over the years who use it for checking their financial situation, how it's going to evolve. It's very well known that in the world of economics, even high-level investment banking, astrology does get used from time. You know, they'll never say it openly, but it does happen. I mean, people do consult the stars to find out how portfolios are going to change.
0: Astrology's been at the intersection of insurance, weather prediction, and medical diagnoses. Similar to how religion provides a purpose and community, Vandenbroek says the same can be true for astrology. Netta Farr, a self-taught astrologist, has seen this firsthand through the thousands of readings she's done for others.
2: I know how many people that I've helped make decisions. They really needed like an astrological guidance in making a major life decision. And 6 months later, they come back to me and they tell me how much they are grateful for that decision being made for them. Instead of living life with so much uncertainty, astrology really gives you guidance in the decisions you should be making that are best for yourself.
0: In her own life, Farr was able to confront some harsh but much needed lessons by interpreting her astrological birth chart. According to astrology, knowing the date, place, and time of your birth can clue you into pivotal moments in your life. 12 aspects of life, such as relationships, finances, and personality, are divided into sectors called houses. As the planets move in and out of them, it alerts you to major events of your past, present, and future. Once Farr's birth chart was complete, she was shocked to see how closely it aligned with her lived experience.
2: Seeing those planets be in past placements and things that I already went through, I didn't realize how specifically they were targeting those areas of my life. I think an example is in the fourth house, which is the house of home. I had the planet of death and rebirth, Pluto. And I didn't realize like the reason that I had to go through so many different phases of my home and family life was because that planet was trying to push me into finding the perfect version of that house, the fourth house. So the perfect version of home and family. But there's a lot of shadow work that was being done in that. And I was like resisting that. But if I had known that the planet was there to help me and guide me through that, then I would have like released the reins a little bit, been less reactive.
0: Even though the practice can't always hold up under scientific testing, Farr is confident that astrology has helped her navigate a purposeful life. From religion to superstition to trendy supplements, there are a lot of things in our lives that we value even if science can't always back it up. Vandenbroek argues that this personal significance can be just as important as something that has an academic stamp of approval.
1: Are we going to allow the universe to have a monopoly on the definition of knowledge or not? That's basically what's at stake here, I think. And, you know, I prefer a world where it doesn't, even if I'm part of it.
0: You can find more information about Netta Farr, Stephen Vandenbroek, and all of our guests on our website, radiohealthjournal.org. Our writer-producer is Kristen Farah. Our production manager is Jason Dickey. I'm Greg Johnson.
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12: Medical notes this week. Your weight could affect how well your brain works as you get older. Cognitive decline happens to all of us as we age. A long-term study published in the Journal of Neurology that followed people over the age of 50 has found that having a higher body mass index over time is linked to a more rapid decline in memory and executive functions like concentrating and organizing. Thankfully, it may be reversible. People who successfully managed their weight saw a significant slowing of cognitive decline in as little as 2 years. A newly discovered type of cell could be a powerful defense against liver disease. Research published in the Journal of Clinical Investigation has identified a unique cluster of liver cells that only appear in livers affected by MASH, a dangerous condition that leads to cancer. Scientists found that these cells activate a gene that helps the organ adapt to metabolic stress. This discovery offers a new therapeutic target to protect the liver from chronic damage and stop the progression of metabolic disease. How coral reefs could become the next biggest pharmaceutical product. Researchers have discovered more than 3,000 new species of bacteria living exclusively within coral microbiomes. These bacteria produce a lot of different types of small molecules used to grow, communicate, and defend themselves. Scientists believe these molecules can be used for new drugs, as well as industrial products like laundry detergent and concrete. The research is published in the journal Nature. And finally, many beauty products marketed as clean have a dangerous secret missing from their labels. 70% of products tested in a recent study listed fragrance as an ingredient, which can hide endocrine-disrupting chemicals. This study highlights a critical gap in cosmetic regulation and underscores the need for better labeling. The research is published in the Journal of Exposure Science and Environmental Epidemiology. And that's Medical Notes this week. I'm Mayon Vosta-Betancourt.
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17: Lowering the temperature. I'm Pam Huso, Fox News. State officials stepping in New Jersey following another round of violent confrontations between ICE agents and protesters at an immigration detention facility.
18: Video from earlier shows police deploying tear gas and flashbangs to disperse the large crowds. Several protesters were also seen being taken into custody. The scene has since calmed and the crowds have largely dispersed. A mandatory curfew is now in effect until for about a half mile of Delaney Hall. Runs from 9 p.m. until 6 in the morning. Demonstrations have been growing for about a week or so amid allegations of unsafe and inhumane conditions inside the facility. The state's governor and other Democratic officials also claim they have been denied access while attempting to visit detainees.
17: That's Fox's Jackie Ibanez. Red lines have been drawn, and there's no telling if a ceasefire between the U.S. and Iran will be extended. President Trump tells Fox he's in no hurry.
19: We wipe out their military, we wipe out their Navy, their Air Force, their anti-aircraft, we wipe out everything, we wipe out their leadership, and then we wipe out their leadership a second time, and then a two and a half time, we're dealing with the other half. And by the way, they're much more reasonable, and you could say that's regime change.
17: Among the sticking points, the reopening of the Strait of Hormuz. Yesterday, the U.S. military stopped a merchant ship trying to break through its blockade. State media in Iran reporting that according to the Navy of Iran's Revolutionary Guard, 28 vessels passed through the strait in the past 24 hours. To southern Lebanon, where Israeli forces say they've captured a strategic castle on a mountaintop. This marks a major gain for Israel in its war against Hezbollah. The military says it's their deepest incursion into the country in more than 26 years. 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
21: Well, hello, everybody, and welcome. Yes, this is First Day Indiana. I'm Terry Stacy, along with Kyle and Tally, producing today's show. I hope you've had a fantastic week and enjoying the weekend. Coming up here on First Day Indiana, we're going to talk about kids and their mental health as we head into the summer months. And Denny Smith will join us with a very special dollars and cents and some great advice for 2026 graduates. But first, joining us now is our friend Bo Riley, the founder of Exercise Incorporated. Hi, Bo.
22: Hey, how are you?
21: I'm doing
22: We made it through the race. It was a really good race. And now we're in the summer. Kids are home and summer's here.
21: How's that going? I know it's only been a couple of days.
22: Every day's an adventure. Hiding in the basement.
21: He is. He's hiding in the basement talking to us. What do you want to talk about today in the basement?
22: Well, you know, we have been going through the new dietary guidelines for Americans. They have really done a great job, and they're trying to fix a lot of the mistakes they've made. In some ways, I think it might be too late to turn back some of these things, but they're really trying. And this last one I want to talk about, they really got right. They made a big flip, and hopefully they can make some changes. So the last topic I want to talk about is fat. The new dietary guidelines for Americans 2025 to 2030, and what they say about fats. Now, the whole message of everything is focus on eating real food. Go to their website, Eat Real Food. There's so much stuff. And one of the things they say is to make America healthy again, we need to return to the basics. American households need to prioritize diets built on whole, nutrient-dense foods, protein, dairy, vegetables, fruits, healthy fats, and whole grains. So what do the guidelines say about whole fats? It's a lot different than what they've said in the past. So what they say is eat healthy fats from whole foods, such as eggs, seafood, meats, full-fat dairy, nuts, seeds, olives, and avocados. Any fat that

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2: Change these guidelines and started telling people that fat in your diet was bad for you. The obesity line goes straight up from 12% to 42% by 2015.
1: Wow.
2: I mean, you can see it on the graph. As soon as we started telling people in America to cut fat out of your diet, that's when we got fat. And you know, we started producing all these ultra-processed foods with all these really bad things in them.
3: Yeah.
2: In 2010, the Harvard School of Public Health wanted to look at this once and for all and see what the truth was. So they did a meta-analysis. They looked at all the research that had ever been done. They found no association between saturated fat consumption and heart disease. They also found that people who ate more processed meat, like hot dogs, which we talked about last week.
3: That's right. I had my Uncured over the holiday.
2: That's right. Did you really?
3: I did. I bought Uncured.
2: We did too.
3: Good.
2: So hot dogs and lunch meat increase your risk of heart disease by 42%, but there's no scientific evidence that saturated fat is linked to heart disease. So
3: wait a minute, if I could, I'm raising my hand. Hold on with a question.
2: Yes.
3: Is there anybody, is there a group that still needs to be very wary of saturated fat?
2: You know, I don't think so.
3: Okay.
2: I really, really don't. Now, let me
3: say
2: this.
3: That may be a doctor question.
2: Let me say this, and they say this in the guidelines too. Saturated fat that occurs naturally in meat is usually there in a ratio that's healthy for you.
3: Okay.
2: Does that make sense?
3: Yep. Those words are important to hear.
2: So, and another caveat, which I'm going to talk about in a minute, is the kind of meat you eat. Okay.
3: Got it.
2: So if you're eating a steak that's conventionally grown, okay, it's going to be corn-fed and it's going to have a lot more fat. But the other problem is the fat in conventional beef, they use steroids in conventional farming on beef. All those steroids are stored in the fat. So if you're eating a conventional steak, cut all the fat off, okay?
3: Trim it,
2: because that's where the steroids are, okay? If you're eating a grass-fed steak, it's going to be a lot lower in fat, a lot less saturated fat proportional to everything else in that steak. And there's not going to be any steroids or antibiotics in the fat. So when we buy grass-fed steaks at our house, we don't trim the fat and we eat it, and it's good.
3: And good for you.
2: There's no reason not to, as long as it's a piece of meat that's been raised without steroids, without antibiotics, grass-fed, pastured pork, all of that saturated fat. So let me put it this way. God wouldn't have put the fat in the animals if he didn't want us to eat it. I mean, it's that simple.
3: Yeah.
2: You know, our ancestors who were hunting and gathering, they didn't kill a wild animal and say, "Oh, okay, wait a minute. We're not going to eat the fat. We're going to take this chicken and we're going to cut the breast out. We're going to take the skin off and we're just going to eat the white meat."
3: Right.
2: They didn't do that. They ate the whole thing. God would not have created those natural foods in a way that would give us heart disease. The fat that is in good real meat is good for you. Now, let's talk about what to avoid, okay? And they talk about this. The things that you need to avoid at all costs to eat a healthy diet are industrial seed oils, okay? And that's what happened 40 years ago when they said the saturated fat is good. Okay, so food industry, let's create all these oils that are not saturated fat. They're unsaturated. They're high in omega-6 fats. They're high in linoleic acid. And we're going to say that they're good for you. So they created things like soybean oil, canola oil, cottonseed oil, sunflower oil. And these oils are in every single processed food that you buy.

0: eye pretty much has these oils in them, and you should avoid them at all cost. Here's why. One, they're not natural. Two, they're made, they're processed at really, really high heats, okay? I mean, unbelievably high heats. They use bleach, they use deodorizers, they use petroleum-based solvents, all kinds of things. Everything about these fats is unnatural, but they were forced on us by the food industry because everybody was telling us saturated fat is bad for you. The problem with these fats is they're really, really high in omega-6 fatty acids, which we need a little bit of omega-6 fatty acids in our diet, but because we are eating so much of these right now, the average American is getting about 5 to 6 times the amount of these omega-6 fats in our diet than we need, and that's what causes us to be constantly in a pro-inflammatory state. It's linked to all sorts of autoimmune issues. It's linked to lots of allergies. A lot of the issues that we have in our modern health system are caused because we're eating so many of these industrial seed oils, and they're everywhere. But here's the bigger problem with industrial seed oils. They're not normal real fats because they're made at such high heat, and your body does not burn them well, and a lot of them get incorporated into cell membranes and mitochondria and receptor sites in your body, and they just mess everything up, okay? And we're seeing that so many different types of cancers are linked to the fact that these fats that aren't natural get incorporated into cell membranes, and then you get unnatural cell growth, and it just causes all sorts of problems. So the government is finally telling us that these seed oils are not good for us, and we need to avoid them, and we need to just stick on natural real fats that occur in food. So the oils to avoid, it's called the hateful eight, the ones you should avoid.
1: Okay.
0: Soybean oil, corn oil, canola oil, cottonseed oil, which the food manufacturers disguise by calling it vegetable oil. There's no vegetable in vegetable oil. It's cottonseed oil.
1: Wow.
0: Sunflower oil, safflower oil, grapeseed oil, rice bran oil, all of those. What should you eat? Okay. Focus on healthy fats that occur naturally in foods. So, yeah, when you eat the chicken, guess what? It's okay to keep the skin on, and it's okay to eat the red meat. In fact, the skin is loaded with collagen. So, for the last 30 years, we've been told, hey, you should eat the boneless, skinless, white meat chicken breast. I tell you what, go grab a bag full of thighs, chicken thighs that have the skin on them, and put them on the grill, and you'll kick yourself that for so long you've been avoiding that because our government told us to take the skin off and eat the white meat only.
1: Boy, it's really
0: all cuts of.
1: Please go ahead.
0: All cuts of meat are good. 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Free range, pasture fed, all of that, no steroids, no antibiotics. Like I said, if it's traditional beef, trim the fat. Have fish at least once a week. Salmon, we always have salmon at our house once a week to cook with. So here's what you should stick with, and this is what we've been recommending at Exercise Incorporated forever. The things that you should cook with the most, olive oil, avocado oil, butter, and ghee. Those are the four things that we use to cook with at our house.
1: Okay, got it.
0: And then enjoy full fat dairy all you want. Have a handful of walnuts or macadamia nuts every day to help with your fat, your omega-3 fatty acids, and you got it. So the Make America Healthy Again, the mantra that they're saying, eat real food.
1: Uh-huh.
0: They're on it. They're finally correcting things. I just hope it's not too late for us to start changing the health of the average American.
1: Me too. Me too. Or for myself, who's getting on in age. I'd like for them to be right. And I'm going to go have a piece of chicken right now with the skin on it. And I'm going to have a glass of whole milk. Bo Raley, the founder of Exercise Incorporated. 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They're across central Indiana. 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So, Bo, thank you, my friend. 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ExerciseInc.com. Have a great rest of your week, and we'll talk to you next time.
0: Okay, you too.
1: This is First Day Indiana. Schools will be letting out for the summer break if they have not already. Kids and teachers are so ready for the time off. And here to talk about your kids and their mental health is the president and CEO of the Indiana Youth Institute, Tammy Silverman. Hi, Tammy.
2: Good morning, Terry. Good morning.
1: I'm glad you're here with us. As you know, studies from the Centers for Disease Control and Prevention, the Journal of Pediatrics, and other leading sources continue to show that young people tend to have stronger mental health outcomes when they have supportive adults in their lives, feel connected at school, and experience environments where they feel emotionally and physically safe. And this just sounds like common sense, but what does school connectedness actually look like in a student's day-to-day experience?
2: Right. And I think you're so right. It does sound like common sense. And it can be. It really can be. And because really, children and adolescents need what we all need to function. They need to feel connected. They need stability. They need some of those things like sufficient sleep, nutritious food, physical activity. What this connection means is that they know that there are adults in their lives that they can count on. And when they hit those in their, you know, inevitable hiccups of adolescence or growing up, they know that they have a family member that they can talk to. They have a mentor or a coach or a teacher or a neighbor. Any of those things help young people feel stable and secure. And that's part of the protective factors that can be on the front end of the mental health issues that we're seeing in an unfortunate number of our kids.
1: Are there particular groups of young people in Indiana who are more likely to feel disconnected or unsupported?
2: Well, there are. So when there's financial stress, financial instability, if there's disorder within the household, if there's untreated mental health issues with the family, if there's even overwhelming schedules, can affect not only the adults who are managing those things, but the kids in those homes too. So that's why it's really important, again, to have some of those patterns and stability and consistency for kids.
1: Tammy wrote about this topic at IYI.org for more information and also some just fantastic resources. Tammy, let's talk about the warning signs. What are some warning signs that a young person may lack the support or sense of connection they need?
2: Sometimes there are. And again, that's why it's so important that every child has a network of supporting adults. And many times teachers are central to that. And a lot of young folks will talk about how important the teachers in their lives were. And so sometimes the teachers notice that change in behavior. Sometimes it's a coach. As we head into summer, it can be a camp counselor. It can be an out-of-school time provider, that says this kid is a little more withdrawn, or they're giving extra, so many hugs that sometimes that's a signal that they're craving connection or they're feeling insecure. So again, there are signals, and it takes engaging on a regular basis to notice when, hey, is this child just having a bad day, or is this a pattern of behavior that we need to take a closer look at?
1: Could you see signs as early as kindergarten? When do they typically start feeling that disconnect? At what age?
2: It's early. You know, kids, even our littlest kids, need connection. They need engagement. And so sometimes, you know, we're talking about the protective factors. These protective factors, some of them are really easy, and that's as simple as putting down the phones and having conversations with kids of all ages, you know, asking not only how was your day, but asking another follow-up question to that, you know, making sure that if you are engaging with a kid, maybe it's a kid in your own household, you not only ask about them, but you know their friends' names, and you get to know a little bit about those kids, right? And so that really helps kids feel seen and valued, and again, that sense of stability and connection with a network of adults is crucial to their long-term well-being, particularly their mental well-being.
1: Tammy Silverman is here with us. She is the president and CEO of the Indiana Youth Institute, IYI.org. So at this point, most students are either ending their school semester now or have already, or will be in the next few days anyway. For schools that are going to try to strengthen that student connectedness, where should they start as we start preparing already for the new school year?
2: Yeah, and I think in so many cases, again, our educators and youth serving professionals do this inherently. There are also

0: times, but you know, we just need that quick reminder to step back from the busyness of doing, you know, you have to take attendance and you have to, you know, do all the things and you have to hit all the marks during the day. But again, you know, is it making sure stepping back and observing kids' behavior and noticing who might have changed behavior. Asking, as we say, the second question, you know, checking in a little bit. Having a teacher who actually, or coach who pushes kids is a very positive. It's not all just reactive. Sometimes it's saying, hey, I've noticed a little change in your behavior, and I believe that you can step it up a notch, right? That's important part of developmental encouragement that adults, a role that adults can play. So again, it's not necessarily one thing. It's a little bit of all of them. And in so many cases, our teachers and camp counselors and, you know, youth group leaders do a wonderful job of that. We're saying we can all do it, right? We can all take some of these steps of being really connected to kids and making sure that they know that we are interested in who they are and what they're going through.
1: At the Indiana Youth Institute, I know that you're always studying the very latest research and information. What does the research suggest about the long-term impact when young people consistently experience belonging and safety?
0: Yes, so we are seeing a lot of that. And there's great information and great research out there. And you mentioned a few of the resources, and we have some of those on our website as well. It's that the kids do have that network. Again, it's not one adult. They need a network of adults. But when kids do have that, they are more hopeful. They're more likely to show up regularly in school. They do better in school. They report stronger mental health, and they have greater resilience and hope, all of which are crucial, again, to their just ability to thrive. And so this network of adults isn't going to solve everything. We're not saying they need to be clinicians by any stretch of the imagination. Sometimes you do need to involve mental health clinicians, but this network of adults can really make a huge difference in the well-being and the mental well-being of our kids.
1: Tammy, as we look ahead, what gives you hope about Indiana's ability to do better when it comes to support for students' mental health?
0: Well, there's a couple of things. One, as we talk to many, many youth workers all the time, they tell us that, you know, first of all, they're doing that for so many kids. They're one of those five, but they want to know more about how do they help convene that network. If we're talking that kids need at least five, they say, yeah, we're in. How do we better collaborate with other providers, with, you know, how do the schools and the out-of-school programs coordinate and do better? They are hopeful. And then when we talk to the kids themselves, right, when we hear from kids, when kids have a mentor, they talk about the value of that. When kids, we see all the kids graduating and moving on, whether they're going from middle to high or high to college or they're graduating from college, they have such incredible capacity, energy, and potential. That's the endless hope, right, is that our kids are bundles of capacity. We just need to make sure we're showing up consistently for them so that they can reach their full potential.
1: One of the most gratifying things that I think I've ever been able to do in my life is mentoring. So many opportunities to get involved in a positive role for a young person. And it is a commitment, but it doesn't take a great deal of your time. And I promise you it will be such a gratifying, important experience for you and your student. Tammy, anything else you would like parents or policymakers and educators to know as we head into the summer break?
0: Well, first of all, thank you for mentoring a young person, because again, we always hear that the mentors get as much out of it as the mentees, and we know that the mentees get a tremendous amount. You know, attendance rates go up, their college go rates go up, their involvement in school goes up when there's a mentor. So you also said it perfectly, that you don't, you know, it takes a little bit of time, but it doesn't take a tremendous amount. And again, we're not talking about intensive training. We're talking about encouragement and a listening ear. So, you know, I think if folks are thinking about being a mentor, just know it may be a lot easier than you think it will be, that it might be, and the return on that time investment is tremendous. So, you know, this is the time to lean in. And again, it can be as easy as having an additional conversation, spending a little time with a young person on a consistent basis can make a tremendous difference. We have to get, we're still looking at the rates of depression, suicidal ideation, and suicide attempts. Indiana has made some progress over the last couple of years in those areas, but again, we still have far too many kids that need clinical care. This is another way to say, how do we proactively engage with our kids so that maybe we won't need as much clinical care down the road?
1: Well said. Tammy Silverman, president and CEO of the Indiana Youth Institute. She joins us every month, and we're so grateful for your time and your insight. IYI.org, the Indiana Youth Institute, for more information and so many good resources for you. Look forward to our next month conversation, Tammy. Thank you.
0: My pleasure. Thanks for caring about our kids, Terry.
1: I'm Terry. That's Kylan. Denny is here, too. It's time for Dollars and Cents with Denny Smith. You ready to go, buddy?
2: I'm ready, Roscoe.
1: All right. Behind-the-scenes stuff. Kylan, how long do we have? A little bit?
3: About 6 minutes.
2: That's perfect. Well, listen, the Dollars and Cents segment today is for all the 18-year-olds, both boys and girls. We're men and women now. Congratulations, you have survived finals, cafeteria food, group
1: Woo!
2: Projects, and the one kid that absolutely did nothing. If you've ever been in a group project, uh-huh. There's only that one kid. You're officially an adult at 18, and all these kids are graduating, and there are 12 things that they have to be aware of, and I would bet you not 1% know this list. First of all, guys, you have to register for the Selective Service. Girls do not. Boys
1: Listen,
2: still have to register.
1: I didn't know that.
2: Yeah.
1: Whoa.
2: Men still have, at 18, you have to register with the Selective Service, or you're not eligible for any of the government assistance, which includes student loans and a whole bunch of other stuff. So guys, pay attention to this.
3: I learned something new.
2: You're turning 18, you're required to register. Number two, give your parents a health care power of attorney. As of the day of your 18th birthday, your parents cannot call the doctor and ask anything about your health. Not for medicine, they're no longer your guardians. You're emancipated. So make sure your parents or somebody can have a health care power of attorney for you. The third one is really pretty important for a kid that's 18 years old, girl or boy, man or woman. You got to have a regular power of attorney to somebody. I tell people that, welcome to adulthood.
1: I didn't know about this one either.
2: You should have a power of attorney on David, and David should have a power of attorney on you. A financial power of attorney, but lots of different things.
1: I'm taking a note.
2: Now, for boys and girls, you have been the wards of your parents for too long. As of your 18th birthday, you're in charge of your credit. Your mom and dad can't even look at your credit report anymore. They can't protect you. They can't lock your credit. Get your butt paying attention to credit, because one of the things you've got to remember is that credit is going to chase you the rest of your life, and you're either going to solve it and do a good job with it, or you're going to screw it up in such a way that, you're going to be embarrassed to tell people what your credit score is. So start paying attention. Check your credit. Yeah, credit cards are not free money. You should know that by now. There's a difference between a credit card and a debit card. But here's the next one. Consider life insurance. I've always been a fan. A lot of people cohabitate. A lot of people are living together, but they're not legally married. And I say, look, if you're intimate with anybody, both parties should have life insurance. If a child comes along and one of you pass away, there has got to be money there to take care of that child. So don't forget, when you're 18 years old, it's really cheap term insurance, especially if there's a spouse, child, or co-signed debt. You make sure that you've got life insurance. Start saving for retirement. We'll concentrate on that a little bit later.
1: I want to go back to life insurance because I remember that is exactly when I knew, oh no, this adult thing is not going to be fun. Because that's one of the first things was that you got to get your life insurance.
2: And
1: this is not fun, but this must be what it's like to be an adult.
2: Yeah, and here's what people say, how much? I say a minimum of $1 million because it is so cheap between 18 and 24. I mean, it's just dirt cheap. But you need at least 10 times your annual salary when you say, well, I'm working at Sullivan Hardware making $10 an hour. I'm not 10 times. Okay, minimum of $1 million.
1: Okay.
2: Because your affairs need to be tended to if we lose you.
1: Got it.
2: Build an emergency fund. Get it up to $500 to $1,000. Your first paycheck will be educational. Young workers who stare at their paycheck and ask, wait, Who's taking all this money? The federal government, the state government, the county government? Yeah, welcome to adulthood,
3: guys. Yeah, what's that about? Come on. Get off my lawn.
2: Yeah, now protect your passwords, all right? Mom and dad aren't there to wipe your bottom anymore. You are responsible for your passwords. You lock them down. You don't share them with anybody, okay? You can write them down and say, in case I'm dead, read this list. But, okay, you're going to meet the person of your dreams. Men are going to meet women. Women are going to meet men. Here's the important thing. The number one thing that breaks up relationships and marriages is money. So true. When you meet somebody after the good, they're a good kisser. Yeah, you enjoy being with them. You got to start talking about money in relationships because it is money that's going to screw it up. You know what the other three are, Terry?
1: No.
2: Religion, politics, and in-laws. Those are the things that screw up marriages. Religion, politics, in-laws.
1: That is such a good list,
2: yeah, but
1: Annie.
2: The financial. All
1: I
2: right.
1: Mean, that
2: so
1: is
2: congratulations,
1: so good.
2: Congratulations, graduates. Now go change the world. Oh, one more thing.
1: What?
2: I've got all of these written down. If you'll send me an email to denny@wibc.com, I will send you the full 12 list, graduation survival checklist. No charge, of course. I mean, just give me an email address to send it to or someplace to text it, and I'll get it to you.
1: That's so good, Denny. Honestly, great list. Perfect timing. Well, that's going to do it for us here on First Day Indiana. Thank you all so much for joining us. Have a great week ahead, and we'll talk to you next week.
4: 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From the Felger Residential Services Whoa Weather Center.
5: From 21 Live, I'm meteorologist Caleb Saylor with your forecast. We've got pleasant conditions in store this evening. Temperatures will fall out of the 70s into the 60s during the late evening hours, but then drop all the way down into the upper 40s by the time you wake up on Sunday morning. For your Sunday afternoon, a mix of sun and clouds across the area, but it's going to be another dry day. Temperatures in the afternoon will climb into the mid to upper 70s. I'm meteorologist Caleb Saylor on Whoa 92.3 FM, 1190 AM.
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9: Good morning and welcome to The Floodline. I'm your host, Rick Hughes, and for the next few minutes, please stay with me, please. It won't be long, just about 30 minutes of motivation, some inspiration, and a lot of motivation, but no manipulation. No manipulation at all, because we're not going to try to con you. We're not going to try to sell you anything. 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FLOT, F-L-O-T, is the name of the show. But we don't con people. We don't try to say anything. We just want to offer you some information. Hopefully, this information will help you identify God's plan for your life, and you can orient and adjust to the plan if you like to. We're not a political show. This is not about politics. This is about your life before the Lord Jesus Christ and what he would have you to do with your life. I hope you'll be challenged. I hope you'll listen. I hope you'll come back. 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Heck, I even have folks listening in Australia and in Europe as well. We also are coming out with a new book called The Family, Your Enduring Legacy. 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If you haven't signed up for one, give us a call, 800-831-0718, and request your copy of The Family, Your Enduring Legacy. Again, just like all other books, it's free, no charge. Now, last week I finished up talking about the dynamic duo. If you don't remember that or you didn't hear that show, what is the dynamic duo? Well, they consist of two things, the filling of the Holy Spirit, which is your power option, and the Scriptures, the Holy Bible, which is your understanding, insight, understanding, wisdom option. So the principle that I gave you is no Christian, regardless of who they may be, can glorify God without using these two divine resources. So if you wish to bring God glory, you must not allow the enemy, and there are at least three of them, the world, the flesh, and the devil, to deceive you into thinking you're doing things correctly. Deception leads to discouragement, and discouragement always leads to defeat. So no Christian can afford to be deceived and discouraged and defeated in his spiritual life. So this is what we'll make it plain to you. We're going to be pretty hard with this morning, pretty spot on. But the enemy wants to deceive you into thinking you're doing the right thing, and you may not be doing the right thing. Now, deception requires a lure, and I'm a lifelong bass angler. I love bass fishing. I did when I could do it, and getting kind of old now and can't go like I used to. But, you know, when you're fishing, you have to use deception. It's a way you trick the fish into thinking that lure that you're presenting is a real thing. We didn't fish with live bait. We didn't fish with minnows or crickets or worms. We fish with artificial baits. And bass are always hungry, and if you can tease them into thinking that lure you're presenting to them is a real thing, they will want to ingest it as food. Thank goodness I always release the fish I caught so they could go about their merry way. We didn't keep them. We let them all go in these tournaments we fished. But listen to Paul's instructions about Christians being deceived. And this is in 2 Corinthians chapter 11, verses 13 through 15. He's talking about the deceitful teachers of the word. Here it is. Listen carefully. For such are false apostles. Note that. Deceitful workers. Note that. Transforming themselves into the apostles of Christ. And it's no wonder they do that, for Satan himself can transform himself into an angel of light. Therefore, it's no great thing if his ministers, there's something else you need to note, his ministers refers to the false apostles and the deceitful workers. It's no great thing if his ministers also transform themselves into ministers of righteousness, whose end will be according to their works. Here's the trouble. If you're sitting under one of these false apostles, one of these deceitful workers, one of his ministers, how would you know it? How would you know if they're telling you something that's wrong or whether what they're telling you is right? So we have a serious warning about the ability of Satan to deceive Christians. Did you know Satan has his own clergy? Did you know that? In Matthew 7:15, listen carefully to what the Lord Jesus Christ said. Beware of false prophets who come to you in sheep's clothing, but inwardly they are ravenous wolves. False prophets, that's Satan's clergy. I once heard these type preachers described as the canine clergy, because they devour you and they devour your resources, and when they're finished with you, they leave nothing but bones. So what are we talking about when Paul said, look out for the false apostles? That's some preacher who claims to have a commission from God. Now, you should know that the gift of apostleship is no longer active today due to the fact that an apostle had to have seen the resurrected Jesus Christ. There are no apostles running around today. So if you're sitting under the ministry of someone who claims to be an apostle, I encourage you to get out and get out now. And he goes on to say, deceitful workers. Here's the interesting thing about that word, deceitful. It's the Greek word dolios, D-O-L-L-E-O-S, dolios. Why would I tell you that? Because it's the English word is deceitful, but the Greek word is dolios, and it wasn't written in English, it was written in Greek. So what did dolios mean? Well, it's an obsolete verb that means a decoy or a bait used to trick. Does it sound like fishing? Like I was talking about using the decoys to trick? These things, these guys, they look real. They sound real, but they are not the real deal. They look real. They sound real, but they are not the real deal. These types were masquerading as apostles with a commission from the Messiah. So how would you spot a false preacher? Well, one man suggested this: take away their financial gain. Ask them to preach for nothing. Ask them to preach for no pay. Ask them to pay their own expenses by working to pay for what they do. Paul said this in 1 Corinthians 9:18. What then is my reward? Just this, that in preaching the gospel I may offer it, here it comes, listen, free of charge, so as not to make full use of my rights as a preacher of the gospel. The preacher of the gospel has a right to get a salary. There's nothing wrong with that. But when you start manipulating people to raise money, you're out of line. So Paul said, look out for that. And you want to spot a false preacher? Ask him not to take any pay. I've spoken in various places where they wanted to take a love offering for me, and I said, no, I'm not going to take it. And the administration or the pastor would say, why not? And I would say, well, I don't want to ask people that are lost to come hear me preach or teach the Word of God and then shove an offering plate under them and ask them to put in 10 bucks, 20 bucks, or try to sell them something. If God's in it, God will pay for it. And that's always been the way we've operated on our radio shows. So here's another point. Satan's mode of operation is one of a masquerade. What I mean by that, well, it said here he can transform himself into an angel of light. When he wishes to be the very most effective, Satan poses as a preacher of the gospel. At least so says Randolph Yeager in the Renaissance New Testament that he wrote. So if you're under the ministry of one of these satanic masqueraders, I have a little word of advice for you. Get out now. Leave. Get away. Because the one being deceived usually thinks others are actually wrong. Thus they will condemn and criticize the good by calling it evil. And if you're around an individual or a minister who runs down others, avoid them. Stay away from them. Why? Because God can handle his own business. He doesn't need me or you to help him. Isaiah 5:20. Woe to those who call evil good and good evil, who put darkness for light and light for darkness, who put bitter for sweet and sweet for bitter. So they have to be very careful here. So who are these ministers of righteousness that Paul is speaking about? Transform themselves into ministers of righteousness whose end will be according to their works. Well, they are the ministers that oppose salvation by faith alone in Christ alone to start with. They usually insist on baptism as proof of salvation or to complete your salvation. Next, they may promote legalism as a form of spirituality. So they may push, you know, something like don't drink, don't dance, don't smoke, don't go to any movies unless they're G-rated. Don't go to that store down there because they sell porno stuff behind the counter. Don't do this, don't do that. A lot of what they're saying Christians should avoid because it'll take control of your life. But a legalistic lifestyle is not the Christian lifestyle. The moral lifestyle is not the Christian life. It's true Christians should be moral people. Yes, that's true. But the spiritual life is much, much more than just being morality. Spiritual growth is required in order for each of us to bring maximum glorification to God. When Peter wrote the words that I'm about to show you, I want to ask you, what do you think he was referring to? Listen to these words and tell me, what was he referring to? What was he talking about? When he said these words in 2 Peter 3:18, but grow in the grace and the knowledge of our Lord and Savior Jesus Christ. What was he referring to? Well, the word grow is a verb, and that verb requires action. Again, going back to the original Greek language, it's the word auxano, A-U-X-A-N-O, auxano. And it means to increase or to become greater. So that verb auxano is what we know as a present active imperative verb, which means this is a command, not a request. The active voice implies that you and me, we're the ones that need to grow. And the present tense implies it's something we do in actual time. So why would you think that God, the Holy Spirit, gave the command through the Apostle Peter to write these words, grow in the grace and knowledge of your Lord and Savior, Jesus Christ. Well, I'll tell you why. If you back up two verses, you'll see it. In 2 Peter 3:16 and 17, not the one I read to you, which was 18, he wrote these words, and also, as also in all of his epistles, now he's talking about Paul the Apostle here, speaking in them of these things, in which are some things hard to understand, which untaught, key in on that word right there, untaught, unstable people, another word to key in on, untaught and unstable, they twist his message to their own destruction, as they do the rest of the Bible as well. So could this be the deceitful workers that Paul mentioned in 2 Corinthians 13? Untaught, unstable people who twist the Bible to make it mean what they want it to mean? You therefore, verse 17 of 2 Peter 3, since you know this beforehand, beware lest you also fall from your own steadfastness, being led away with the error of the wicked. So if they have an agenda, their agenda is to keep you from ever becoming a mature spiritual Christian. I wish you would order our book, The Christian Spiritual Life. It explains what the mature spiritual Christian is. Because sometimes I'll ask people, how's your spiritual life going? And they just look at me like, what are you talking about? So these types, in order to avoid these types of people, you have to grow in the grace and knowledge of our Lord and Savior Jesus Christ to be able to recognize them, to be able to see what the untaught and unstable people are twisting. And if you recognize it, you'll know false doctrine when you hear it. I've heard it taught before from people that I admired, people that I believed in, and all of a sudden they changed their point of view and began to twist it around to something different. And then when you hear that, it's time to leave, time to go, time to get out. So being led away with the error of the wicked, Paul said in verse 17, that's what happens to you if you fall under their own deception. So you got to understand, grow in the grace and the knowledge of our Lord and Savior Jesus Christ so that you are not impacted or affected by the untaught, unstable people who twist the Bible to their own destruction. And they will lead you away with their error. You know, Paul had written about the depth of teaching coming from Peter wrote about the depth of teaching coming from the Apostle Paul. And he wrote in this passage how untaught and unstable people twist the Scriptures. That word untaught is the word amathes, A-M-A-T-H-E-S. And it's what we call a descriptive adjective. Ignorant Christians or non-Christians can be unstable and untaught. Unstable is another descriptive adjective. It means they're unanchored, unsteady. And so there's two descriptive adjectives explaining who these false apostles are, who these ministers of unrighteousness are. They are people that are unstable and untaught. So, principle. The most dangerous preacher that you could come under the influence of is the uneducated preacher. The most dangerous preacher you could come under the influence of is the uneducated preacher. However, make a note of this one. A seminary degree does not necessarily mean they understand God's plan. I know many men in the ministry that have a seminary degree from a legitimate seminary, and they still don't understand the plan of God. In the book of Acts, you find a great communicator from a place called Alexandria. And he was a great communicator. His name was Apollos. Some people even think he could have written the book of Hebrews. But he had a great education, but he lacked complete understanding of Jesus, since he only knew about the baptism of John, meaning he lacked knowledge of the full gospel message, including Christ's death, burial, and resurrection. He understood that Jesus was actually the Messiah, but he only knew the things that John taught. This is disclosed in Acts 18, 24 through 26. It says, now a certain Jew named Apollos, born at Alexandria, an eloquent man, and mighty in the scriptures. There it is, eloquent. He was very well versed in words, and mighty in the scriptures. He could quote many scriptures. He came to Ephesus, and this man had been instructed in the way of the Lord, and being fervent in his spirit, he spoke and taught accurately the things of the Lord, although he only knew of the baptism of John. And so God had to send somebody to correct him, to help him get it squared away so he'd understand the rest of the story. And he went around to the synagogues preaching boldly in different synagogues. And listen to this one. When Aquila and Priscilla heard him, they took him aside and explained to him the way of God more accurately. So he had to get the rest of the story. Eloquence and zeal, no matter how eloquent they are, no matter how zealous they are, it does not imply accuracy in teaching the scriptures. Here's where the trouble comes in. Many young converts, many of them, get enthusiasm and a desire to speak and share and teach, but the simple truth is they'd be better off staying quiet until they understood completely the doctrines of God. Unfortunately, modern internet platforms give these well-meaning individuals a platform for their message, and they're anxious to develop content. They call it content, making content, and then they'll post it on social media like TikTok or Facebook or Instagram, and they want to develop a following or sometimes a funding. Bible doctrines like soteriology, eschatology, Christology, pneumatology, all represent a system of theology that's critical that the communicator of the Bible must understand. If you don't understand those things, you don't need to be preaching. You need to understand what they stand for and what they represent. My own pastor said these words years ago. Listen to this. Whether learning music, or learning medicine, or learning how to cook, or learning chemistry, or learning architecture, or learning art, you find a specialized vocabulary for every field. And it's true in the bass fishing field as well. I told you I used to bass fish a lot, so we had terms that we used. If you didn't understand them, you wouldn't know what we're talking about. But biblical theology and the spiritual life of the Christian are not exceptions to the rule. There is words you must learn and understand. There are doctrines that they must understand so that they don't mess it up, so that they are not untaught and unstable. If they are untaught, they will be unstable. Imagine turning a jet airliner over to an individual who does not understand lift or thrust or global positioning, but they have a zeal for flying. Well, you know as well as I know, they're never going to get off the ground. The devil, a.k.a. Satan, understands this, and thus he has his own doctrines that he uses to distract and defeat curious Christians. In 1 Timothy 4:1, now the Spirit expressly says that in the latter times some will depart from the faith, giving heed to deceiving spirits and the doctrines of demons. You know, I don't like to interpret biblical prophecy in light of current events, but I can tell you right now, due to the internet, there is false doctrine going all around the world, because you'll find on the internet most of it is false doctrine. Most of it is weird performing and preachers that love to perform. You know, a pastor is not a performer, he's a communicator. If you're sitting under the ministry of a performer, how would you know it? Well, he looks like he's on stage. He dresses the part, acts the part. He's like an actor up there teaching the Bible, and he may be getting it right. I hope he does. But he loves to perform. Satan understands this. And he will take some of these performers, and they have their own doctrine they'll teach you. And it's called the doctrine of demons. And then some of that would be like you're not once saved, always saved, or that you could lose it if you do some bad sin, you're not saved anymore, or some other sort of ritual or realistic thing that they teach in the local church. It's not true. And it goes on all the time. The word is deceiving spirits, giving heed to deceiving spirits. Now the Spirit says expressly in the latter times, some will depart from the faith, giving heed to deceiving spirits. Who are those people? Well, that refers to fallen angels. Fallen angels. The sole purpose of these fallen angels, and we call them demons, is to derail your spiritual life so that you do not become an effective witness for the Lord Jesus Christ. That's their sole purpose by getting you into this weird stuff. So 1 John 4:1, John wrote about this and said, "Beloved, don't believe every spirit, but test the spirits whether they are of God, because many false prophets have gone out into the world." Well, when he says test the spirits, how do you do that? Fallen angels preaching false gospel, how do you test the spirits to identify that? Well, the plain truth is, if you don't have a solid biblical background, you will not know. You will not know what to look for. And you will base your decision based on their personality or on their appeal. And that's what the narcissist will do. He will try to play on your emotion and get you to like him. You'll be his best friend. You'll trust him. And he can be sincerely wrong and can be teaching you false doctrine. He can be taking you down the road that's not true. If you buy into who he is and not what he says, that's where you get in trouble. What a shock you're going to have in heaven, some of us will have. Listen to 2 Timothy 2:15. "Be diligent to present yourself approved to God, a workman that does not need to be ashamed, but rightly dividing the word of truth." What a shock we'll have in heaven when we discover the preacher we trusted actually misled us for his own benefit. The biggest mistake a communicator of Scripture can make is to misrepresent God concerning the gospel or concerning the spiritual life. It's a very, very, very dangerous thing to presume to represent God. Anybody that gets in that pulpit on Sunday morning is saying, "I am representing God, I'm speaking for God." Revelation 22:18 says, "For I testify to everyone who hears the words of this prophecy of this book. If anyone adds to these things, God will add to him the plagues that are written in this book. And if anyone takes away from the words of this book or this prophecy, God will take away his part from the book of life and from the holy city and from the things which are written in this book." So in closing, let me give you a few key indicators that you may be in a church or you may be in an organization that's misrepresenting God. First thing they'll misrepresent is salvation. What must I do to be saved? The Bible says in Acts 16:31, "Believe in the Lord Jesus Christ, and thou shalt be saved," over and out, period. Number two, they'll misrepresent the spiritual life. So watch out for the prosperity gospel crowd. Is there a push for you to give money, to plant the seed so your money tree can grow in your backyard? Number three, are you required to go forward and make your decision public? Do they push you to do that? Come up here and kneel at the altar and make your decision public. Let us pray for you. Number four, is the pastor prepared, and is he a professional, or is he just a performer? How can you tell? Well, if he's all up and down the stage, out in the audience, and back in circles, round and round he goes, he's usually performing. Is his message the same thing every Sunday, just a different way of looking at it? And are you growing spiritually? Are you growing spiritually? After going to your church for a few years, are you growing spiritually? Can you tell that? Here's something that gives it away. Do you hear more singing than teaching? If you do, you need to get out. And are they placing unrealistic demands on your time and on your finances? If any of these things are obvious to you, my suggestion is to get out and get out now. Get out quietly. Get out quickly. Don't make an issue out of it. Find another church where the Word of God is being taught and honored, where you don't have a performer, but you have a pastor teacher who's actually teaching you the Scripture so that you can grow in the grace and the knowledge of your Lord and Savior, Jesus Christ. And if you need help doing that, contact me. We'll help you find a well-qualified pastor that will direct you to the right person. Thanks for listening. See you next week, same time, same place. Until then, this is your host, Rick Hughes, saying thank you for listening to The Floodline.
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12: Civil progress. I'm Paul Stevens, Fox News. President Trump has reportedly responded to a peace deal that the U.S. and Iranian negotiators reached last week. Fox's Trey Yingst in Tel Aviv.
13: Reports indicate President Trump is holding the line in negotiations with Iran, demanding several amendments to the proposed agreement during a Situation Room meeting late last week. Now, the president spoke with Fox News over the weekend, indicating the United States is very close to a good deal. President Trump making clear the military option remains on the table if Iran doesn't sign his deal. Secretary of War Pete Hegseth traveled to Singapore, where he echoed President Trump's desire to reach an agreement with Iran, adding that the U.S. military capabilities are the most powerful incentive for Iran to give up its nuclear ambitions.
12: Now, the current deal would reportedly reopen the Strait of Hormuz without any tolls and extend the ceasefire for 60 days while negotiators continue to talk over the Iranian nuclear program. Protests continued outside an ICE facility in New Jersey, where protesters say detainees are holding a hunger strike over poor living conditions.
14: State officials say protesters started breaching into the zone set up for law enforcement, pressing up against those police barricades and shields. Police had to disperse the crowd using tear gas and flashbang grenades. Authorities accused some people of starting a fire on the streets. The New Jersey Attorney General's office says some protesters Saturday evening also refused to follow orders to make way for cars driving employees out of Delaney Hall. They say most people gathered outside complied with the state police's request to clear a pathway. A limited number did not comply and took dangerous actions, including deploying fireworks and throwing gas canisters at law enforcement.
12: And that is Fox's Madeline Rivera. And Israeli troops reportedly capturing a strategic mountaintop of the Crusader-built castle in southern Lebanon. 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
15: Hello there, and thanks for tuning into this week's show. I'm your host, Chris McKay, and I'm really happy to have you along today as we explore and discover the secrets to health and wellness. 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And I want you to check them out when you have a chance because they really do have some great products to improve your health, and you'll save some money in the process. Okay, folks, this is going to be a great show. We're going to talk about food cravings, low energy, high blood sugar, digestive problems, high cholesterol, sluggish metabolism, high blood pressure, pain. This list goes on and on. My guest today is Dr. Brent Agin. He's an MD with a focus in wellness and prevention. Dr. Agin has authored two books. The first one is Healthy Aging for Dummies, and the second one is called Superfoods for Dummies. He sees patients of all ages and maintains a diverse array of clientele, including professional athletes and celebrities. He's going to debunk everything you thought you knew about dieting and explain how those extra pounds, that spare tire around your waist, is not your fault. He's going to talk about what it is that's actually causing that. Dr. Agin, welcome to the show. Thanks for taking time out of your busy schedule to be with us today.
16: Thank you, Chris. I'm excited to be here.
15: All right. So I want to get right in. I mean, look, we are dealing as a society, we are dealing with obesity like we've never seen before. Diet after diet seems to fail. Blood sugar levels have gone wild. I mean, what's going on out there?
16: Let's get right into it, Chris. And I'm going to ask you a question.
15: Okay.
16: Why do you think we're gaining weight?
15: We eat too much and we don't exercise.
16: I wish it was that simple, but there's more to it. If it was that simple, we wouldn't have such a problem with our children. Why are we seeing six-month-olds obese?
15: Well, that's a good question, because I guess, you know, you're not going to have a six-month-old that's going to exercise more, right?
16: That's exactly the point. And I actually brought you a can of infant formula, and this is a way we can start seeing what the problem is.
15: Okay.
16: Take a look at this, and just give me the first ingredient.
15: Corn syrup.
16: There you go. High fructose corn syrup. And it's actually being introduced to us at a very early age.
15: Corn syrup is sugar, right?
16: That's correct. It's a way to make sugar in a processed form, but the bodies can't handle it the way they do with natural sugar. This processing of foods is really what's driving the hunger in this vicious cycle of obesity.
2: That's scary. So really, from the time that we're kids, we're being exposed to this.
16: Yeah, it's very scary. What we have going on today is this vicious weight gain cycle. Too much sugar in our foods, which inactivates leptin, the hormone that tells our brains that we're full. So we have these starving brains, which then keeps us eating past our full point. People don't want to be obese. People don't want to be overweight.
2: Right.
16: And it's just the same way as that people don't want to be addicted to drugs.
2: Yeah.
16: But they can't stop.

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2: All the other health benefits, lowering cholesterol, increased and sustained energy, normalization of blood sugars, less pain in the body by reduced inflammation, better mood, less anxiety, better digestion, better metabolism and absorption of nutrients. 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
3: Can you share some stories, some results that you're seeing from your patients?
2: The great thing is that I have success stories from people with diabetes, people who are obese, from people that are just looking to maintain good general health, from young people, old people. I mean, Skinny D can fit into everybody's diet. One of my patients, she was a diabetic, really kind of had just given up. I mean, she had tried multiple different diet options, but just the pounds weren't coming off. And she also just couldn't find any way to control her blood sugars.
3: Yeah.
2: So she had almost given up on life. I got her to try Skinny D, and I said, let's replace one meal and then just eat a little bit more sensible and come back and see me in a month. And 60 days later, she came back. She had lost about 22 pounds and was almost in tears. And she explained a situation, and she had actually went to an amusement park, and for the first time in about 11 years, was able to walk around the amusement park and not get pushed in a wheelchair.
4: Wow.
2: And that's because she lost the weight, she had energy, and finally, some quality of life.
3: Yeah. 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
2: Hey, Chris, can I say something real quick?
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3: 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Okay, if you're just joining us, with me today is Dr. Brent Agin. He's an MD. He has a focus on wellness and prevention through an integrative approach. Dr. Agin is here today to talk about why we struggle to lose weight. And really, we're talking about the core of this problem being high fructose corn syrup in terms of being overweight, being obese, and the health problems that are created because of that. Dr. Agin's been sharing with us a new formula that he's put together. It's a weight loss formula called Skinny D. It's designed to help really kind of wean us from this sugar addiction that we have,

0: but do so in a very smart way. So, Dr. Agin, can you recap for my listeners that might just be joining us, what's going on out there?
1: We're in a situation where the foods we eat are driving us to want more of the same foods.
0: Mm-hmm.
1: Most of them have high fructose corn syrup, which is something our body just does not handle. It changes the way our body's metabolism works, causes your brain to want more food, and it causes this vicious cycle of overeating, becoming obese, and the research supports that.
0: And what is some of that research?
1: Well, back around 1990, Princeton did some studies. What they did is they took a group of rats that were able to eat as much food as they wanted to.
0: Okay.
1: And they had another group of rats that ate just a small amount of high fructose corn syrup. The high fructose corn syrup rats ended up with obesity and had all of the signs of metabolic syndrome, which is basically what we're facing now.
0: From that standpoint, maybe you can talk a little bit about how your Skinny D formula then kind of breaks that cycle.
1: Skinny D was scientifically developed and is clinically proven to give the body nutrients that it needs to stop cravings and shut off the hormones that are stopping the brain
0: mm-hmm.
1: from telling you you're full.
0: Mm-hmm.
1: It's a natural formula, and nutrients and nutrition is your best appetite suppressant and best advocate for weight loss.
0: Mm-hmm. Now, what if you don't have any weight to lose? Is this something you could just use to get the nutrients that your body needs?
1: Well, let me ask you this, Chris. Do you eat breakfast every day?
0: No. I have coffee. Does that count?
1: That's the problem. Most people don't eat breakfast. They get up in the morning. They have a cup of coffee. They might not eat again till noon. And it's already a stress on the body just not eating overnight. Skinny D is the perfect solution. It's a very quick, very nutritionally packed concentrate.
0: Mm-hmm.
1: They can put in a bottle of water, walk out the door. There's their breakfast.
0: And how long would you use this for? Is this something that you could just keep using?
1: I suggest you do.
0: Okay.
1: Because if we look at statistics, 92% of dieters fail. The cookie diets, prepackaged meal diets, they're not working. So when we're talking about Skinny D, we found a successful option. Just stay with it, and long-term weight loss can definitely be achieved.
0: Well, what do people tell you about their experience with your Skinny D formula?
1: Chris, I got to tell you, we get phone calls, emails, letters. Here's a letter we received from JC. It says, when I first started taking Skinny D, my cholesterol was a little high. I now have perfect lab results. I have more energy than I ever had. Since drinking the delicious Skinny D, I feel more alert on my 9-to-5 job. Not to mention, finally able to wear some items that were hanging in the back of my closet with price tags still on them. It's a new day. I'm not at my goal yet, but when I'm there, Facebook will see me.
0: You know, that says a lot.
1: It's very powerful, and this is an opportunity for someone to get rid of the yo-yo dieting.
0: Mm-hmm.
1: Skinny D should take you right into a nice, balanced weight and the health benefits that come with that.
0: Yeah, well, it makes a lot of sense. 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
1: Yeah, I'm very excited for everyone that's going to pick up Skinny D and give it a try. 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
0: I think that's really great. 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Well, what do you think, folks? I bet you never knew that high fructose corn syrup is in so many of our foods, and that's really what's causing overeating. But Dr. Agin has been telling us about this new way to effectively drop the weight through his formula called Skinny D. It's a meal replacement. It's going to help you feel full. It's going to help you deal with your cravings. And then secondarily, which I think is very unique, it's going to give you all of the nutrients that your body needs so that you're not starving yourself, right?
1: Yes. Starvation is a stress on the body. And it's very similar to what bears do when they hibernate.
0: Okay.
1: Bears try to slow down their metabolism by hormonal changes. And it's no different what happens in starvation programs, and that is why the rebound effect is so dramatic. People get off of these diets, and they just look at foods, and they start to gain weight.
0: It seems that way, doesn't it?
1: It's true.
0: Now, is that also why you kind of hit these plateaus?
1: Yeah, that's correct. In our research, we did have plateaus, but they were very short-lived. Plateaus are inevitable, and it's actually kind of the body resetting itself.
0: Mm-hmm.
1: But to have short plateaus is really what makes the scientific breakthrough with Skinny D. I mean, it was formulated to work in a program that would minimize plateaus and keep people losing weight in a nice, steady fashion.
0: Wow. Well, I want to talk about the studies in a minute, but before we do that, I took the liberty of going to the supermarket, and I picked up what would appear to be a similar meal replacement drink, and it actually has a little seal on it that says, for diabetics. So if we do a comparison here in terms of this versus your Skinny D formula, what's different about these two?
1: Well, first, just go ahead and start reading the ingredients.
0: Okay. All right. This has water, and then corn maltodextrin.
1: Oh. And what do you think that is?
0: Since it has fructose nearby, it might be high fructose corn syrup.
1: Yeah. There's a lot of interesting ways on labels that you can hide the actual ingredients.
0: This is kind of scary, right? Because this is for people with diabetes, and yet you're putting sugar back in the body.
1: Yeah, reading labels is confusing.
0: Yeah.
1: The marketing ploys out there saying 100% natural, but yet they're still full of high fructose corn syrup. How can that be? It gets very difficult to figure out what do I really eat. Replace a meal with Skinny D, and then try to choose foods that are more whole, raw foods.
0: Mm-hmm.
1: You're going to have results. Your bodies do not defy physics. If you eat that way, you're going to get results. It's plain and simple.
0: I want to talk a little bit about the studies for Skinny D. Can we talk about some of the studies that were done?
1: Yeah, we did a few trials.
0: Mm-hmm.
1: The most recent trial, from the weight loss standpoint, the average weight loss in 2 weeks was 18.2 pounds.
0: 18.2 pounds?
1: 8.7 pounds in the first 72 hours. That was the average weight loss of participants. 6 week weight loss, 28.4 pounds.
0: Holy moly.
1: It's a lot of weight.
0: It is a lot of weight.
1: Of time. Yeah, let's talk a little bit about the health part.
0: Okay.
1: Of this. And this is the important part from the medical standpoint. Everybody had a drop in cholesterol, but the average drop of cholesterol was 20 points.
0: That's amazing.
1: Yeah. And I will say this time and time again is that good nutrition is your best advocate for weight loss and is definitely the best appetite suppressant.
0: And this is safe. Is there anything you have to worry about here?
1: It's very safe. Kids can drink it. Elders can drink it.
0: And it tastes good?
1: Tastes delicious. And I have one, and I was waiting for you to ask that because I want you to try it.
0: Okay. All right. So, well, I'll try it.
1: Yeah, I want you to try some.
0: So let me I get some water here. Let me just pour it in a glass. Okay, so I'm gonna pour this in. All right. Mix it up. But you said sip it, right?
1: If you drink it very fast, your body might not even have time to say, okay, you're full.
0: It tastes good.
1: Yeah,
0: it's good.
1: Yeah, it has to taste good.
0: Yeah, and I can definitely see doing this. And this is only 20 calories, you said, right?
1: Only 20 calories. It's really a very positive, powerful meal replacement that sets people in a position to better their health. You have to understand that this is a great opportunity to stop being a statistic. When you start to get into Skinny D, we already know you're going to look and feel better. I mean, and we know that people want to see the difference. They want to see the weight loss. They want to look better. But that's just part of it. Energy level, enjoying your life, being able to have the energy to get through days and be productive at work and go enjoy your family and opportunities in life. Normalizing blood sugars, reducing risk of diabetes.
0: Mm-hmm.
1: Pain. High fructose corn syrup and highly processed foods drive inflammation. It's an inflammatory process in the body, but it also causes joint pain. It causes migraines. It causes all sorts of pain syndromes in the body.
0: Mm-hmm.
1: And Skinny D is a great opportunity to reduce pain. better your mood, and start enjoying life a little bit better. Less bloating, gas, digestion, improve heart health, reducing your risk of strokes and heart attacks. Mm-hmm. You're bettering your immune system. When you have stress on the body, your immune system is one of the first things that is punished.
0: Mm-hmm.
1: Your skin looking better, acne going away. It's just endless.
0: Wow. Well, again, I'd love to hear some more of what your patients have had to say.
1: Well, like I said, Chris, we get all kinds of feedback from Skinny D users. Do we have time to read a few more letters?
0: Sure.
1: Here's another one. I decided to try Skinny D, not being sure of what I was getting into. However, it turned out to be very easy. Drinking the liquid was quick, easy, and tasty. I never felt hungry. I was surprised with the amount of weight I lost. I lost over 15 inches on the program and couldn't be happier with the results.
0: Wow, 15 inches. That's a lot.
1: That's a lot. And look at the statements that were in that small paragraph there. Quick, easy, and tasty, and I never felt hungry.
0: Yeah.
1: That was all what we were talking about.
0: Wow. Wow. 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
1: That's correct. And it's a free copy of my 9 weight loss secrets you need to know. It talks about how to boost your sluggish metabolism, how much exercise you really need each day, powerful foods proven to reduce belly fat, and natural diabetic secrets that every diabetic needs to know.
0: I think that's really great. Again, folks, this is a great offer. Remember, Skinny D, Skinny Me, this could be you. And all you have to do is call the number. That number is 1-800-664-1178. And look, you have absolutely nothing to lose here because Skinny D is guaranteed to be safe and effective or your money back. So again, that number to call is 1-800-664-1178. Well, folks, I don't know about you, but this is really interesting. I'm learning a ton here about why we struggle so much with trying to lose weight, really coming back to this high fructose corn syrup and how it's in practically everything we eat. Our bodies are having a tremendous difficulty trying to process it because it's not a natural form of sugar. But we've been talking with Dr. Agin about a way to deal with that, and it's called Skinny D. It uses new technology, key nutrients that are specifically selected and clinically proven to help stop these cravings, help you feel satisfied, but at the same time, help you drop that weight. And coming back to this high fructose corn syrup, if it's so addictive, why are we still seeing this out there? I mean, we became aware with cigarettes. It doesn't mean that everybody stopped smoking, but on the other hand, at least the awareness is there.
1: The high fructose corn syrup is a problem that's not going anywhere anytime soon. It's just, it's so inexpensive that it's just too easy to put in all of our foods. I mean, it's in ketchup, it's in yogurts, it's in cereals, it's
0: really?
1: In baby formulas, it's in things that are supposed to help diabetics. It's in all of our foods. And this is exactly why I developed Skinny D, to make it easier on all of you listeners to improve your health and lose weight.
0: Mm-hmm. And I think that's what it's, you know, at the end of the day, that's what it's about, to truly have a solution. I mean, what would you tell someone listening right now that's kind of thinking that same thing? This sounds good, but you know what? I've tried everything, nothing works, and I'm checking out. Sorry.
1: Well, I say give it one more try. And if you are one of those listeners that just feel like giving up, just understand you're not alone. There are a lot of people that were not asking to be in this position, and it's not your fault. Skinny D is a liquid that has the right vitamins and nutrients in it to help people lose weight and help them hold their cravings down, give them the nutrients to have their body run efficiently. We have research to support it. There's clinical trials to show that it is effective. Just give it one more try.
0: Well, who can benefit from your Skinny D formula?
1: Everybody. Yeah, everybody. And that's the truth. Any age, 20s, 30s, 40s, you know, in my practice, I've seen a large portion of the population that are getting into their 40s and 50s and 60s now that are looking more than ever now to stay vital and stay vigorous and have the zest for life. And if you want to live a long, productive life and enjoy your hobbies and your family and travel, you have to lose weight. It's the first thing you have to do. You have to lose weight. You're going to get all the health benefits with it. And so that happens at all ages.
0: Well, we got to start winding things down here. What can Skinny D do for someone listening right now that is interested in what we've been talking about?
1: Well, the list is long, but I'll try to wrap it up here. You're going to start losing weight at a pretty quick pace. You're going to start seeing your skin looks better. Your nails are look better. People are going to look better, but that's not where it stops. People are going to get more energy. They're going to lower their cholesterol, maintain their blood sugars, reduce pain by decreasing inflammation in the body. And by doing that, you're going to have better moods. You're going to be less depressed, sleep better. You're just going to get a better sense of well-being. This is an opportunity to really improve overall health.
0: Well, Dr. Agin, unfortunately, we have only a few minutes left here. Is there anything else that you want to share with our listeners today before we sign off?
1: Well, I could keep going for a while, but the biggest point is that this is a very good investment in health and could be the least expensive health benefit you could possibly get yourself involved in. We just talked about all the benefits that you can see from this product, and it has huge rewards. People owe it to themselves to give this a try and see if they can better their lives, and just don't give up. That's the biggest thing. Give this a try and start enjoying life.
0: I think that's great advice. And Dr. Agin, again, thank you so much for taking time out of your busy schedule to be with us today.
1: Thank you.
0: All right, folks. Well, here is your last chance. If you want to try Dr. Agin's Skinny D weight loss formula, I'm going to give you a special toll-free number now that you can call. 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And as Dr. Agin mentioned, it's perfectly safe for diabetics. That's actually where the name came from, Skinny D, but is ideal for anyone that wants to lose weight or wants to simply offset the effects of these foods that have high fructose corn syrup or high sugar content and wants to at the same time get the nutrients in your body that your body needs. 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I'm Chris McKay.
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3: Stevens, the U.S. continues to consider Iran's latest peace proposal as U.S. forces fired on a ship heading toward an Iranian port in violation of a U.S. blockade.
4: After issuing 20 warnings to a Gambia-flagged vessel trying to sail towards an Iranian port, a U.S. aircraft fired on the ship with a Hellfire missile, hitting the ship's engine room and disabling that vessel.
3: And that's Fox's Jeff Paul in Dubai. Two Carroll County Sheriff's deputies were fired on Friday night during a welfare check. Deputy Logan Utt died of his injuries. A massive manhunt is underway in Virginia for the alleged shooter, Michael Puckett, considered armed and dangerous.
5: U.S. Marshals are offering a $10,000 reward for information leading to his arrest.
3: And that's Fox 8's Gretchen Spengler. The second deputy was saved by his bulletproof vest. 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
7: Sun and clouds mixed today, warming to the upper 70s. Skies stay partly cloudy tonight, lows mid-50s. Our stretch of warm and dry conditions continues this week. Highs climb to around 80 tomorrow. A stray shower is possible Monday, however, most will remain dry with lots of sun. Highs stay in the low 80s through Wednesday, then reach to the mid-80s starting Thursday.
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12: Good morning, everybody out there in Wawa Land. 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And with stocks, a lot of people say, hey, sell in May and go away. Hadn't been that way. I'm a poet and I don't even know it. 447-1190, 1-800-333-1190. Give us a call here at the station. We are live, or you can text us at 260-447-1190. Oh, thanks, Art, for the disclaimer. We really appreciate it. The office phone number is 260-436-8884 or 1-800-431-8884. I was told to go slower. 1-800-431-8884. The office is located at the Moore Financial Center, 6226 Covington Road, Fort Wayne, Indiana, 46804, 20,000 square feet of fun in the sun. 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There you'll find information about our team, videos, email. Barron's Top 1200, 16 out of 17 years. And, of course, we just had the Barron's Top 1500. So I'll add another year to that, 17 out of 18 years, but on the 1500. So been on the 1000, the 1200, and then now the 1500. They're adding more financial advisors into the league because they want you folks to know who is the best financial advisors out there, rated by Barron's and Forbes. So those things are really interesting. Financial Times top 407 years, Forbes best in state of Indiana. 11 years, and our entire team has been 4 years, 23, 24, 25, and 2026. Chairman's Advisory Council, top 1% of all Ameriprise advisors, 30 times, including 2026. Chairman's Advisory Council Hall of Fame, I got that in 2022, where you got to be in the top 1% of all Ameriprise advisors, which is approximately 10,000 advisors, for at least 25 years to get that. Mayor Henry declared 2/22 of 2019. It was, can't believe it was 7 years ago, Chris Moore Day. And in Barron's top 100 independent financial advisors in the entire United States, made it there in 2025, and there's only one in the state of Indiana. It's just right up here in your local Fort Wayne, Allen County area, Moore Wealth Management, myself. With me this morning is smiling Brett Thomas. How you doing, smiling Brett Thomas?
13: Good morning.
12: You got to be happy, man. Stocks.
13: Oh, my gosh.
12: Brett Stock Thomas, he's been correct this past 6 months. It's awesome.
13: I've been a good place to be other than the month of March. Everything has been going our way for the most part. I mean, the Dow is over 51,000.
12: 51,032.
13: Yeah. The S&P, what, nearly
12: 7,580. And the Nasdaq, 26,973.
13: Oh, my gosh. You know, that's just... It's believable. It's not hard to believe. I mean, because that's what they typically have done, historically speaking. You'll see, stocks go up. They retreat and they run backwards. But if you look at it going all the way back to the beginning of the stock market, you've seen gains that have happened over the course of time. And it's just impressive, though. What do you think the reasoning is here for it, Chris? What are you thinking?
12: I think there's no alternative.
13: Okay.
12: I don't think there's any alternative. You can't make a lot of money in cash. You can't make a lot of money in bonds, Steve Bond. I mean, you can. You can bring some safety. But I think a lot of people are looking at this. And here's the way I really think about it, is that inflation has been a big, big deal.
13: Mm-hmm.
12: And really, history has shown that there's only three real ways to beat inflation. One is precious metals. That has beat inflation over a period of time, although it's not beat rate of returns over a period of time.
13: Mm-hmm.
12: Real estate has done some of that, but the biggest one has been the stock market.
13: Yep.
12: Beating inflation. And people are saying, you know what, if I can't make it on 5% rate of return in treasuries, which is a pretty decent rate of return, and I can't beat inflation, because we're going to see, folks, that many of these grocery prices are going to start going way up. Because oil and gas, taking these groceries from place to place, because we really don't grow them in just, your backyard anymore.
13: Right.
12: You grow them in various different countries, companies, places, things, you know.
13: Mm-hmm.
12: All these places and everything else, all these little issues that you can grow things. It's not like growing weed anymore in Michigan, buddy.
13: Yeah.
12: And it's growing vegetables. Vegetables make heck more money now than weed because everybody can buy weed, right?
13: Right.
12: You can get on CBD oil and all that other stuff. Back then, it was like, hey, I got a weed plant back in the back of my yard. And everybody goes, ah, you know what? I don't care. We can grow it back there. It's no big deal. Now, it's food. So inflation has been a huge thing. And I think when you're looking at that, people say, hey, there's no alternative, really. I've got to beat inflation. And the only way to do it is take a chance on the stock market. Now, we don't believe you ought to take a chance on 100% of the stuff you do. But it's been rocking.
13: Mm-hmm.
12: I mean, we got technology. A couple of companies in technology up 140% this year.
13: Well, it's been kind of a broken record over the last several years. It's tech companies that have been leading the way.
12: One software.
13: Well, yeah. But, I mean, any kind of, you know, the sector, the tech, any kind of, whether it's software, hardware, AI, data centers, companies that are adjacent to data centers where they're building them or designing them or they're providing the electricity to them. All those stocks are the ones that are kind of leading the way when it comes to the markets here recently. And it's just this huge bet that everybody's been placing on artificial intelligence and what kind of change it's going to have, what kind of change it's going to bring to businesses, it's going to bring to general life, to folks, to kids, to colleges, anything. People are putting all their money, and they're putting it all on red right now. And they're thinking AI is going to be as successful as people are claiming it's going to be.
12: Could be. Be careful about green. Some of those roulette things, they have one green. Some of them have two. Some mm-hmm. of them now have three. 000. I don't know what that is.
13: Oh, yeah.
12: Not that I know anything about roulette. It's just that I watch movies and YouTube and things like that. I learn about those things. But, yes, speaking about green, technology... For this year, every stock in technology in that sector,
13: mm-hmm.
12: related to the sector, if you go to FinViz, is up. All of them mm-hmm. are green this year. All green.
13: Yeah.
12: It's just absolutely amazing.
13: And that's been, just kind of driving the market. And it's also, in some sectors, it's been kind of pulling money out of those sectors because people are so willing, they are so ready to take a chance right now. There's a lot of risk out there on the table, a lot of risk that people are taking, and a lot of big bets, too. And that's one of the things you got to be careful of, is you don't want to put all your eggs in one basket. You want to make sure that you have a diversified portfolio where you're taking advantage of buying some of these other stocks that have sold off. They're really still really good companies, still great investments. It's just that they're not the darling of the ball right now versus these other ones that seem to be a lot more attractive. They're the shiny penny that has come along and kind of taken a lot of the spotlight away from some of the other market sectors that we
12: look at.
13: The
12: thing we can't do anymore? We can't say shiny penny because the government doesn't make any more pennies.
13: Oh.
12: It's crazy.
13: They don't. And now we stop making the penny.
12: We can't make pennies because we can't make any. It costs us more for the copper than it does the penny. I'm like, oh, yes, baby. Oh, baby.
13: Well, it
12: baby.
13: Also means that those pennies won't be in circulation, so maybe we'll see more shiny pennies.
12: I got a lot of pennies at home.
13: Oh,
12: don't
13: yeah.
12: come to my house, but I got a lot of pennies
13: mm-hmm.
12: at home. Yeah, we got a lot of them in crock pots.
13: you just throw
12: your coins in there.
13: In a crock pot?
12: I used to put them in glass jars, but then the glass jars got filled up, and I put them in crock pots. So that's all I do is put them in crock pots.
13: All right.
12: Yeah, that way, in case the fire goes in my house, it just melts down in a crock pot.
13: Right, it's like a smelter.
12: Yeah,
13: it takes care of
12: a smelter.
13: And then you got a big chunk of copper that you can sell.
12: Liquid gold is what they say. We're going to get to a text line person that had texted in. I don't know if they're driving around or whatever, but it's Tim and Indy. We're going to get back to that when we come back. 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

0: 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And we are here live today, 531. Here live today. It's an interesting day because it's the last day of May. And beginning the first day of June is tomorrow. That's a great day, you know, tomorrow. Never guaranteed tomorrow. Today, take your time and enjoy today because you just never know what's going to happen tomorrow. And if you make it tomorrow, it's going to be June 1st. So what are you going to do on June 1st? We will be halfway throughout the year. What are you going to do? What are you going to do? Give us a call here at the station. 447-1190, 1-800-333-1190, or text us to 260-447-1190. We had a call in. Chris, I'm 57 and retiring hopefully by 65. 90% of my 401k is in the Fidelity 2035 Target Fund, the other 10% in fixed income. Mid six figures saved. What are your thoughts about my heavy position in a Target fund? No, it's not Target. It's not that little dog with the eye on it. It's a Target date fund. Well, first of all, do many of you folks know what a Target fund is? Brett, would you explain what a Target fund is? Putting you on the spot.
1: So excited to do this.
0: Yeah.
1: Basically, it's a fund that gives you a target date for retirement. And so if you are 20 years old and you're going to retire in 2055 or 2065 or whatever that year is going to be, the fund starts out very aggressive.
0: Mm-hmm.
1: And so it'll probably start out maybe 90% stocks and 10% bonds. It might even be 100% stocks. It depends on the fund. They're all a little bit different. But it basically, over time, it will reduce your allocation to stocks versus your allocation to bonds. And so it'll become more conservative the more close you get to that target date. So in this case, that fund is going to become more conservative the closer you get to 2035. So since we are relatively close to that, just about 8-9 years away from that time, we're looking at a fund that's probably gotten considerably more conservative, and now it's probably getting closer to a 70-30 or 60-40 kind of split. It just kind of depends, though, on each fund and how aggressively they start moving money towards, over towards bonds versus stocks, the closer you get to that target date fund. The purpose of it is they're saying, hey, the closer you get to retirement, the less risk you should be taking in the markets, because you're probably going to have to start drawing off of that fund once you do hit that target date. And so they're trying to make sure that you aren't taking too much risk in that year that you happen to retire. If you're still 80% stocks or 90-100% stocks, that particular, if that's a bad year and you start drawing off of it, you don't want that to happen.
0: Right. Some of those funds also, Brett, when you start into a 401k program, let's say you're brand new in a 401k program and you just started working there and you're 50 years old. So Tim and Indy, this is about this whole deal, is that everybody is going to have some kind of a fund that they have to go to in their 401k. In other words, their 401k will mandate a fund that you have to go into, because most people will or will not pick a fund. They'll either start with a cash account and they'll never move it to investments after 5 years. So many of the mandates, according to the federal government, is a target date fund. So a lot of those started because many investors out there investing in 401ks would put their money in something safe 15 years ago and never change it.
1: Right.
0: So they've done that in trying to pick when your date of retirement is. So if you placed, I'm going to retire at 65, typically a 2035 dated fund would be reasonably expected for you to have an allocation that's about the same. But the Fidelity Target Date Fund has a mixture of investments, okay? So the thing you have to look at, Tim and Indy, is the mixture of investments that you're doing. So if, for example, Fidelity, the company that is in your 401k, and it could be Vanguard, Fidelity, it could be, you know, T. Rowe Price, could be John Hancock, it could be anybody. But when you're looking at this thing, they also give you an allocation of maybe 25 to 35 individual mutual funds that are inside of there. Individual exchange traded funds that are inside of there. Most of them don't have individual stocks, but the Fidelity asset allocation as of 4/30 of 2026, which was as of last month, it had 40.34% of U.S. equities. It had 26.82 of non-U.S. equities, which is international. Bonds, 32.76, which could be a mixture of U.S. bonds and international bonds. And then short-term debt and other assets of 0.08%. Now, the nice thing about it is a lot of these things are pretty low in fees and costs. It's like 0.12, very, very low fees and costs. But you will get 40%, 26%, 32%. So you're looking at roughly 67% in equities in that Fidelity fund. Well, and that's fine, and that's good. Now, that is good. But it depends on what individual stocks, what individual things are in there. Many of these companies will take their individual funds that they have, like their individual international index fund or their investment fund in the United States, and they will place those inside of these things. So you get the fund of funds of funds inside of these things, so you don't know what they are. Well, just to give you an example, that Fidelity Freedom Index 2035 fund in 2022 did negative 17.6, and the S&P 500 did negative 18.11. But in 2023, the Fidelity Freedom Index fund did 17.26%, and the S&P 500 did 26.29%. In 2024, 11.23% in the Fidelity Freedom Index 2035 fund and 25.02% in the S&P 500. Then it comes back down to normal, about 17.32% in 2025 in the Fidelity Freedom Index 2035 fund, 17.88% versus the S&P 500. And then in 2026 so far, that fund is up 8.42% and the S&P 500 is up 11.27%. So, what I'm saying to you is this. For the risk that you're taking, if you're getting closer to retirement, the allocation of your funds have a little bit more in the safety of about 35% or so of safety in that fund. But if you're looking for beating the S&P 500 over the past, you know, 5 years, it's not been seriously the case. But that may not be what you're looking for. You may be looking for risk activities as well. In your 401k, you can do the same thing, can't you, Brad? You can invest in five or six different stock funds, maybe a mid-cap, maybe a contra fund, maybe a growth fund, maybe a Russell 2000 fund.
1: Some international.
0: That fund is a little high in international for our kind of feelings on that, but that's just, it is what it is. That's their choice. All of these funds have different things. Now, I'm not saying whether you should invest in them or you shouldn't, or whether it's a good thing or it's a bad thing, but as you're getting closer to retirement, especially when you get 59 and a half, Tim and Indy, you should consider if you have an in-service withdrawal, which maybe you could take your 401k, still work at the company that you're working for, still deposit in your 401k, and take the balance and put it in an IRA to where you could actually pick and choose your own individual stocks, bonds, and mutual funds. Now, you can do it on your own, or you can have a financial advisor do that, and you can have a structured note. You can have anything that you want to figure that out. But if you've got six figures saved and you are not an accredited or an advisor that or an investor that is sophisticated, one of these funds might be a good choice. Might be. You need to take a look at your risk and your overall performance and your portfolio. I don't know what else you have outside of this. I don't know what your debt is, but if you're looking at it, but if you're looking at to have more of your own choices and opportunities and your own changes and start learning about the way the stock market investment markets work, then you should really get a financial advisor to allocate your money individually instead of a collective. Because the collective fund, you really don't see what's going on in each of the individual stocks. You could have one stock that goes up and one stock that goes down. Of course, you can have that in your own portfolio. But If you're wanting more education, a 2035 fund or any other fund is not the type of fund that you're going to get education on. You're just going to get a fund, like Brett said, that's going to track what you need to do for your retirement plan.
1: It's kind of the set it and forget it kind of investment strategy, because it'll generally kind of change the allocation over time. It's one that's going to have a set types of allocations to certain sectors and certain funds that they've already kind of established and put in there. It's not one that you can really kind of tailor to exactly what you want to accomplish. It's not going to reach a point where you want to have individual stocks. You can't necessarily do that in a 401k, or if you want to have certain allocations that are maybe a little higher to certain sectors.
0: Before you change or you decide to make an adjustment, get some advice on where the structures are. Know what the inside and the guts are. That way you can know if you're on track or not. 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
3: Protesters from ICE agents.
4: State officials say protesters started breaching into the zone set up for law enforcement, pressing up against those police barricades and shields. Police had to disperse the crowd using tear gas and flashbang grenades. Authorities accused some people of starting a fire on the streets. The New Jersey Attorney General's office says some protesters Saturday evening also refused to follow orders to make way for cars driving employees out of Delaney Hall. They say most people gathered outside complied with the state police's request to clear a pathway. A limited number did not comply and took dangerous actions, including deploying fireworks and throwing gas canisters at law enforcement.
5: Fox's Madeline Rivera. Yesterday, Democratic Governor Mikey Sherrill called out protesters from out of state and urged them to stay away. As President Trump weighs a deal with Iran, he's reportedly asking for some tweaks.
6: Reports indicate President Trump is holding the line in negotiations with Iran, demanding several amendments to the proposed agreement during a Situation Room meeting late last week. Now, the president spoke with Fox News over the weekend, indicating the United States is very close to a good deal. President Trump making clear the military option remains on the table if Iran doesn't sign his deal. Secretary of War Pete Hegseth traveled to Singapore, where he echoed President Trump's desire to reach an agreement with Iran, adding that the U.S. military capabilities are the most powerful incentive for Iran to give up its nuclear ambitions.
5: That's Fox's Trey Yingst. Meantime, Israeli Prime Minister Benjamin Netanyahu says he is expanding maneuvers in Lebanon to, quote, deepen Israel's grip on places that were under Hezbollah's control. 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
5: All of the victims of a chemical explosion at a paper mill in Washington State have been found. 11 people total were killed last week at the plant in Longview. Cowlitz County Coroner Dana Tucker spoke to reporters yesterday.
14: As of this afternoon, our office has recovered and identified all 9 missing individuals, along with one that was transported to St. John's Medical Center.
5: It's still unclear what caused the tank to explode. Voters in 5 states will head to the polls on Tuesday. Fox's Jeff Manasso has a preview.
15: The question in Iowa is which of several Republicans will win the nomination for governor to take on Ron Sand, the only Democrat to qualify. In Montana, Democrats and independents are fighting for the nomination to take on President Trump-backed Kurt Olmey in the state's first open U.S. Senate seat in decades. A ton of outside money also going into what some consider one of the hottest Democrat House primaries, where a crowded field looks to unseat Republican incumbent Ryan Zinke this fall. In New Mexico, both parties are also in battle for nominations over the state's open race for governor. Jeff Manasso, Fox News.
5: Other states holding primaries include New Jersey, South Dakota, and California. Tick bite-related ER visits are at their highest seasonal level since 2017 across most of the U.S., raising concerns about an impending surge in Lyme disease. Health and Human Services Deputy Assistant Secretary Stephanie Haridopoulos told Fox's The Big Weekend Show that Health and Human Services Secretary Robert F. Kennedy Jr. is taking the situation seriously. According to the CDC, tick-related ER visits in late April surged to 71 per 100,000. That is more than double the historical seasonal average. I'm Pam Puto, Fox News.
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16: Sun and clouds mixed today, warming to the upper 70s. Skies stay partly cloudy tonight, lows mid-50s. Our stretch of warm and dry conditions continues this week. Highs climb to around 80 tomorrow. A stray shower is possible Monday, however, most will remain dry with lots of sun. Highs stay in the low 80s through Wednesday, then reach to the mid-80s starting Thursday.
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2: It is. It's basically because that you can be aware of some of those things that are out there. For example, if I name an XYZ stock, for example, that's here locally in town, it means that you can do some research and figure out for yourself if that's what you want to do. But when you look at individual investments, and you look at individual mutual funds, and then you look at sectors of the mutual funds, you know, Brett, there are so many choices out there. How does one person try to figure out what to do in their investment choices? How do you do that? I mean, I can't even pick what kind of car I want. I mean, it's just too much crap in that daggum. Can I say crap? I just did. There's just too much crud in that daggum car. There's too many, too much ADD. There's too much. You look through consumer reports, and there's always something wrong with it. And you know, how do you pick those things?
3: Man, I'll tell you. I mean, it's a lot like that. I mean, most people, when they pick a car, they do a little bit of research. They don't just go out and just buy whatever they walk onto the lot with.
2: Typically.
3: I mean, there's some folks who do, but you know, the first thing you got to decide is, what do I need the car for? Is it just driving back and forth to work? Is it something I'm going to be hauling stuff in? Do I have some kind of business that makes sense to you know, use that vehicle for? Do I have a bunch of kids, so I need a minivan? Is it something that I'm going to race on the racetrack because I love to do that sort of thing, and I need something that's going to be speedy? But the thing is that it just depends on what kind of car you need, and then you know, you start looking a little deeper and saying, well, let's find one that is a highly rated one of that specific type.
2: Yeah.
3: You know, which one has the best track record in the past? Which one has performed the best as far as JD Power ratings go, or whatever your measurement system is going to be on
2: the incentive
3: to be a good one? Yeah. What's the price? Is this one overpriced? Is it within my budget? And so,
2: do I buy it? Do I lease it? Do I home equity? Do I pay cash for it?
3: My gosh, there's so many things just in buying a car. You know, but people will put a lot more time into thinking about what kind of car they're going to buy than what kind of stock they're going to buy if they're doing it on their own. You know, lots of times, you know, folks will just go out and they'll buy a stock in a company that somebody else, some friend recommended to them, or they heard on the television, or it was on the radio commercial, and it sounded good to me, and they throw a whole lot of money into it, and they don't put a whole lot of time into researching it. Well, that's one of the reasons why we have people come to us, because we put that time in to research what's going on with that particular stock or that particular fund or ETF, mutual fund, bond fund, whatever it may be. We do all the research. In addition, we're doing all of it, because we actually contract people out to do additional research for us.
2: We have other people.
3: We have all sorts of researchers that research that's provided to us by Ameriprise, and research that's provided to us by all the different companies that we work with to buy different types of funds, ETFs, mutual funds, stocks, whatever it may be. And so there's a lot of time and effort that goes into it. And that's one of the things that people hire us to do. They essentially contract us because we're, you know, experts in this field, as far as, you know, making decisions and helping you, guide you along the way to reach your goals, and so that we do all the kind of work that you need to do, and so you can go out and enjoy your time, and so you can have time to research a car, or have time to spend it with a family, or have time to be able to go on a picnic on a sunny day, last day in May.
2: But then we also, what I think is interesting, is we take a look at the details of your risk tolerance, how you are, for example. I got a very good friend of mine, Pam, that she was going to go buy a car. And I said, you know, what are you looking for? She goes, well, I'm 4 feet, 10 inches tall. So nothing high. So you know what that

0: That eliminates about 60% of all cars.
1: Yeah.
0: So her husband has a vet, so that now we're eliminating about 80% of all cars. Uh-huh. And you just narrow it down. And she and then we talked about United States made or whatever, this, that, and the other, and she got a Mercedes.
1: Yeah. Nice.
0: That's nice.
1: Well, you know, everybody's different too.
0: Fits are perfect.
1: Some cars, when you're researching a car, you got to consider the size of the person. I didn't think about that one, but you're absolutely right. You know, some folks, they don't want to have that giant step up. You also have to consider your age. You know, I have my brother just got a Jeep as kind of a third vehicle, fun family vehicle for the family to ride around in. And he got it from a gentleman who was older who got it, and he only owned it for a year, and he was like, you know what? I can't get in and out of this thing.
0: Whoops.
1: Yeah.
0: I got all my money into it. Now I got to trade in and lose 80% to get my money out. Yeah.
1: Yeah. I mean, you know, he was like, I think this would be a really fun car to have. I'm sure he researched it a lot. And then probably when he's excited on the car lot, he got into it and out of it, no problem. But then when it became time to get in and out of it every single day, he's like, yeah, I can't do this. My hips won't handle it. And so I've got to sell it and look for something else that's maybe a little more appropriate for my age.
0: Maybe.
1: And that's another thing we look at, is what's appropriate for your age and for your goals when you're investing, whether you're using financial planning services that we provide. Just take a look at you, the individual. And that's one of the nice things about it, is it's, we don't do a set it and forget it kind of investment strategy or financial planning kind of strategy. We don't bring you in, it's cookie cutter, here you go, here's your plan, boom, thank you, ma'am, get out of the door, and we'll talk to you in a year or two.
0: Well, when you mention cookie cutter, I'm going to go back to that, because there's cookie cutter between companies. In other words, there are investment companies, there are brokerage companies or whatever, that they will make recommendations to their financial advisors on what stocks, bonds, mutual funds to sell. And that cookie cutter could be that they own so much in XYZ stock in their inventory. Now, many of you may or may not know this, but a lot of these companies actually buy and sell the stocks as a company and put it on their shelf and their retail brokerage, and they actually then sell it to you. So they may make a little bit of a 0.5% on one way or the other, but they may make a lot. In other words, they may have bought a stock 20 years ago and it's worth 50 times, and then all of a sudden they tell their advisors to go peddle that stock. Well, you think you're buying it directly from the stock exchange because of advice. You're buying it from the inventory because it's on their shelf and they're wanting to get rid of it. And then you've got cookie cutter things like different companies, Brett. They do different layouts. In other words, if you say, like the 2035 fund, if you say I'm moderately aggressive, they'll pick 6 or 17 different mutual funds and they'll put you as a percentage of each of this and they'll set it and they'll forget it. We don't do cookie cutter. In other words, we segment everything for you individually. We take a look at your risk tolerance, your investment profile, your height, weight. No, not your height and weight. Just kidding. All of the things that makes you up, what you like, what you don't like. If you don't like alcohol, tobacco, or firearms, if you don't like, certain things in the industries, we look at trying to stay away from those, but informing you of what you're missing out on. So the cookie cutter that we don't do takes a lot more time. It takes a lot more effort. So you can't take your money and come in here and go, hey, I'm moderately aggressive, do this, just do your thing. No, we got to do a lot more questions, because we want to make sure that not only is the investment good for you now, but also when you need to change, because we know more of your pro forma, who you are, how we can change it. 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
11: Governor Mike Braun says a decision on the Chicago Bears could be coming in just a few weeks. Maybe even in just a few days. Monday with me, KB, during Fort Wayne's Morning News.

0: That was Kiss. That was me. I was breathing heavy. Sorry. Breathing heavy on the radio. And I've been going into the mic. Have you gone into the mic? The new radio, the new station there on Coventry or whatever it is. Yeah. Been going into the mic on 8:30s in the morning when I do my Money Minute because it's, or 8:25, because it's too tough for, you know, Kayla and Josh to give me a call with Star in there. Because the transferring back and forth, they actually have to use the mic as a place. It's not the studio. It's like, what do you call it? It's like on-site or something like that. On-site, yeah. So I'm like, where's the on-off buttons? Oh, yeah, be ready, Brett. There's no on-off buttons in there. You have to turn on my on-off button. So you have to make sure I am not going, That's crazy. I go, kids, the number one thing I see missing here is the on-off button. I'm going to have an FCC violation, that's for sure. No. 447-1190, 1-800-333-1190. Technology is a great thing, but that technology can create issues. We were talking about cars and the incentives to buy cars. So, Brett, you know, people sometimes buy cars because they're either cheaper, the incentives are better, the interest rate is better, or whatever. And there's sometimes people will just buy cars specifically because of those things, okay? So, ladies and gentlemen, I don't know if you know this or not, but you may or may not have done your tax returns, and they may have or may not be completed. There is a thing called Schedule 1A. It's called Additional Deductions, Schedule 1A. Talk to your accountant about this because this is very important. Part 2 on 1A, if you qualify for it for your modified adjusted gross income, is no tax on tips. Now, there's some rules. There's some rules. Enter smaller amounts of $25,000, enter the smaller amount from line 3, enter $150,000 or $300,000 of marrying, filing, jointly supplied, line 9 from, I mean, there's so many rules you have to worry about. Then there is no tax on overtime. Rules on that, too. The smaller amount of $12,500, $25,000 of married filing jointly, that's line 15. $150,000 to $300,000 of married filing jointly, blah, blah, blah. You've got that. Then there's part 4, no tax on car loan interest. And you know what you do, Brett? You put the vehicle identification number right in there. And it only has 2. Maybe you can do 3 or 4 if you have many cars. But if they are a percentage above, I believe, 50%, made or assembled and or assembled in the United States, you may or may not get a tax deduction depending upon your adjusted gross income and everything else. And it says up to about $10,000. But the $200,000 if married filing jointly, not $300,000, it was $200,000. So some people will say, hey, I've got a car loan. I bought a car 2 years ago. It's 51% made in America. Does it qualify? Well, talk to your accountant. It may qualify even though you bought it 2 years ago and the law just started to change. If you're saving $5,000 or $6,000 or more or less on your tax return, that could be, hey, I'm going to buy a car made in the United States. I get a tax deduction on that. And you know what? I'm going to leave my money in my investment account that's making a rate of return. I'm only going to pay this amount of interest, and I get to deduct it. I'm going to leave my money in my pocket, and I'm going to go from there. That is an incentive that a lot of people haven't even thought about. The nice part about the federal government, when they change the rules, it's called job security for me. Because we try to help you folks out trying to figure this out. Talk to your accountant about that. And you might just want to buy all American-made cars. I mean, I don't know. I buy GM here because they have a plant here. I mean, that's what I do. I could buy other cars. I buy Chevy, Cadillac, you know. I buy all those things. So you might want to think about not only the opportunity of paying less interest or maybe getting a better incentive or whatever, but you might also get a tax deduction. And we just did that with one of my clients. He said he wanted to get into a truck, a certain kind of truck, and this, that, and the other. So we sent him to a certain dealership of which I work with, American-made truck. And he said, I'm not going to pay cash for it. He was going to pay cash for it. Now he's going to get a loan for it. He got incentives of like $15,000, something like that. It was crazy. And then he got a decent interest rate from a local credit union. And now he gets to deduct, because we worked out his numbers on his tax return and everything else, he gets to deduct a percentage of that interest that he's paying, keep his money in investments, Brett, that's making a decent rate of return, and has a car to drive or truck. So now, when you're just in a fund that's a certain fund, now you have to think about different ways in which you can actually purchase cars. And then there's, of course, Part 5, which is enhanced deductions for seniors. If you're 65 and older, there may be a way in which you can get up to $12,000 if you're married, $6,000 each if you're single, of a tax deduction off of your tax return. It's awesome. Those four things right there could create another, what, $2,000 a year for you? Maybe more, maybe less, but maybe more. I mean, $2,000, that's a couple of Big Macs. It's pretty good. Yeah. I say Big Mac because...
1: Just two Big Macs.
0: Yeah, so several of our clients owned a McDonald's. So, that's good. Bing, ding, ding, ding. Where's the ding, ding, ding? Come on. Yeah. Come on. There we go.
1: Yeah.
0: Mm. So...
1: Well, that's one of the things that we keep an eye on, too, is changes in tax policy and look for opportunities for our clients to make sure they're maximizing that. And then we always send them off to their account because we're not accountants, but we can give them an idea of some things they might want to bring up to their account.
0: Well,
1: and make
0: we
1: sure
0: don't do your tax
1: covered.
0: Return.
1: No.
0: Yeah. I mean, there are some accountants that are financial advisors. They just don't do the tax return.
1: Mm-hmm.
0: Yeah. We just decide not to do that.
1: But it's one of those things that we can point out some opportunities there for you. Because,
0: oh
1: you know,
0: gosh.
1: A lot of folks do their own taxes, too.
0: Yes, they do.
1: And it makes a big difference.
0: And our stuff loads into TurboTax real nicely. Ding, yep. Ding, ding. Yep.
1: But, you know, we can kind of steer you in a direction anyway that you want to go in to help you out. And look for some opportunities for you to reduce your tax burden. Because, yeah, that's one of the things that... Everybody, gripes about every April is I got to pay taxes again. And lots of times there are folks who owe taxes, and that gets really frustrating. But if you can maximize your deductions, maximize some of those other opportunities out there, you might be able to reduce that significantly or end up getting a return.
0: Well, and think about this, too. A lot of people are talking about Roth conversions, converting over to your Roth IRA. If you do that, you have to decide, am I going to use the no tax on tips, no tax on overtime, and no tax on car loan interest, and the enhanced deduction for seniors? Because if you do that, you might increase your tax return to where you don't get a benefit of those things. So enhanced deduction for seniors, it's $150,000 if married filing jointly. So if the two of you make, you know, $50,000 including with your Social Security, if you do too much in a Roth IRA conversion, it may give you over the $150,000, and then you only get a slider deduction up to $250,000 on your $6,000 benefit. So if you go over, if you do too much in your Roth conversion, if you go over, you may eliminate your tax favorability on your Social Security, in addition to paying more on your IRMA, which is your Medicare Part B, when you turn 65.
1: Uh-huh.
0: So if you look at your rate of return, if you need to make 5% on your money and you do it the wrong way, you do too much, you may need to make 6 or 7% on your money because you actually hurt your tax deductions or your tax credits on your tax return just by not looking at the choices. And that's what we do, Brett, is we look at the choices. If you do $50,000 in a Roth conversion, here's what it means. You lose this, but you gain this. If you do $20,000, however, you gain it all. You don't have to worry about any of those things. You gain it all. You gain all of those things. So just a little bit less might be able to make you a longer rate of return over a period of time. But, you know, paying no tax on a Roth IRA, I'm telling you, folks, that's going to be huge sometime in the future.
1: Mm-hmm.
0: It's going to be massive. Just massive. Can you imagine having your money in, let's say, an individual stock that used to sell books that now has these little smiley faces drive to your house all the time? 25 years ago, $1,000 in a Roth IRA?
1: Mm. Yeah.
0: Wow.
1: Yeah.
0: Or how about some of these chip stocks? In a Roth IRA, mm-hmm. 20 years ago. 10 years ago.
1: 2 years ago for some of them.
0: 2 years ago. You were right on the right track.
1: Yeah.
0: That means that if you gain 588% on your stock and mm-hmm. you decide to sell it and it was in a Roth IRA, it's zero. No tax. And you can buy more stuff. So that's another thing that people ask us. Where should I put my money? Well, it depends on where you want to invest your money. Should you go riskier in your Roth or should you go riskier in your traditional or riskier in your non-qualified? Well, it depends. If you're going to buy a stock and it gains so much money and you're willing to take some profit off of it, because some people, Brett, are not willing to sell any of their stock.
1: Yeah.
0: Why would I do that? It's been my best one over the past 6 weeks.
2: Nothing but go up.
0: Nothing but go up.
1: Mm-hmm.
0: It's gonna never. I always like that one. You know, those issues are very, very key. Then what you can do is you can actually make all of the things that you have more fungible. Lower your taxes, increase your rate of return, and make the benefit to you even much, much better. 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
4: Will the ceasefire with Iran be extended?
5: I'm in no hurry. I'd like to say I'm in a hurry because, you know, gasoline prices are going to come tumbling down. But if you're going to be in a hurry, you're not going to make a good deal.
4: President Trump speaking to Fox News.
6: A deal would reportedly reopen the Strait of Hormuz and ease U.S. restrictions on Iranian ports and frozen assets. It would also give negotiators 60 days to iron out a longer-term agreement.
4: Fox's Jackie Ibanez at an immigration detention center in New Jersey.
7: I urge those protesting outside of Delaney Hall to bring the temperature down.
4: New Jersey's Democratic Governor Mikey Sherrill following violent clashes between ICE agents and protesters. Now there's a curfew. 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
8: Sun and clouds mixed today, warming to the upper 70s. Skies stay partly cloudy tonight, lows mid-50s. Our stretch of warm and dry conditions continues this week. Highs climb to around 80 tomorrow. A stray shower is possible Monday, however, most will remain dry with lots of sun. Highs stay in the low 80s through Wednesday, then reach to the mid-80s starting Thursday.
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0: just a pyromania. Hey, Pyromaniac, that's coming up July 4th, baby. You know what they're saying? They're saying they're cutting out some of the fireworks from these people. They don't want to spend the money and have the fires. So the fireworks are cutting off. Okay. So that means that have you ever flown in an airplane above on July 4th? Have you ever seen it? It's absolutely amazing. It's amazing. There's fireworks going on, especially if there's no clouds. It's even better. There's fireworks going off. You think it's just like bombs over Baghdad. It's the craziest thing, but it's so much. Now I guess there's just going to be a few less of those that are going to be up. But if you go to my house on July 4th,
1: you're going to see plenty of them.
2: We're going to see fireworks, baby.
0: Kaboom, attaway, Adam. Yeah, so Pyromania, man. You know, celebrate. This is a great. It's 250 years, man. 250 years. You know, I did the 1976. Were you around in 1976? You were just barely around.
1: Yeah, I was around.
0: Yeah. So, were you 3 years old, maybe?
1: No, I was seven.
0: Seven? Yeah.
1: Yep.
0: I was 13.
1: Oh, look at that.
0: I was old. But that was 200 years. Now I'm around for 250. Do you think I'm going to make 300?
1: Maybe.
0: I hope.
1: They're probably going to upload you into AI, and then you'll get to see it through your computer brain.
0: Yeah.
1: You're going to have a robot body, and you'll get to see it.
0: You know, that would be weird if you said that, and I looked at you, and we're laying on the gurney together with a robot body, and I look at you, and you go, "You're right, Brett. I'm old in my head, but, man, I can run like the wind."
1: And I'm seeing 300. I made it to 300. So, yeah. Well, you know, the things are changing quick. I have some clients that are in their 90s, and they're like, "I'm not going to be around that much longer." And I'm going to say, "Don't say that. You never know." Tomorrow they may announce they've got something that regenerates you. They've made some kind of massive discovery where you can take a pill and de-age yourself.
0: Well, there's a stock company down in Indianapolis that's buying a few cancer research companies. They spent about $20 billion on buying other drug companies and research and everything else. That's exciting news. And there's a couple of drug companies that's working on dementia and Alzheimer's. There's a couple of companies that are working on heart procedures, blood procedures. You might be right. You might be right. Last week, Brett, I had cancer. Now I'm cured.
1: That's why we gotta take into consideration everything when we're looking at your financial plan. Make sure it's going to last well beyond what you expect to live.
0: And pick some individual. That's where I'm getting back to the 2035 fund. If you can pick, if you have the research and you can pick some of the individual things, in my opinion, and this is my opinion, you might be surprised of where your portfolio might be if you can start segmenting your individual stuff versus just, you know, using the S&P 500 and forgetting it. You know, because if you look at some of the individual stocks that were in the S&P 500, just a cigarette company back in the 1970s, if you'd have put $1,000 in that versus $1,000 in the S&P 500, you'd have, you know, millions more dollars in that one single solitary thing than you would in the S&P 500. Now, I'm not advocating that you go do that, folks. I don't think you ought to take chances on everything, but $1,000 not that big of amount of money in today's world. So 1976 it was.
1: Yeah.
0: But today, you know, $1,000 and something. I mean, just recently a computer company, software company, whatever you're going to call them, got a contract with the federal government and went up $100.
1: Yeah.
0: On Friday. $100 a share. One day. 37%.
1: I know there's some winners out there. I mean, that's the thing. That's what keeps people coming back to the stock market. You pick a winner and you get hooked. But you also have to be careful. I mean, you could also put that $1,000 into pets.com. And today's worth zero.
0: Or Enron.
1: Or Enron, yeah. Yeah, you name it. I mean, for every company that's done well, there are 10 of them that have gone out of business. So, yeah, you got to make some smart choices. You got to do your research, your analysis, make sure this is a company that it's actually above board, that they've got a great CEO, they've got a great board, and they've got, you know, fantastic patents or whatever it may be that's, you know, going to be able to sustain them. They've got some kind of what we call a moat, so they have some protection against competitors. They are capable of you know, sustaining a economic downturn. So they've got a lot of money on the books. I mean, there's so many different things you got to look into to make sure you're making a smart choice on what you're going to invest in.
0: And take your profits, folks.
1: Yeah.
0: Take your profits. My goodness gracious. I mean, if I had a boss back when I was in my 20s that said, hey, Chris, you're making, you know, $10,000 a year. You're working hard. You're working 2,000 hours a year. You're making $10,000. I tell you what. I'm going to give you a $10,000 check right now for today because you've been doing such a good job. You've made me so much profit. You've been so well for me. And I look at him and I'm going like, nah, I just like working here. I don't want any more money. I don't want to pay tax.
1: Right.
0: No, I'm no good. I don't want to do that. Well, nobody would sit there and go, I don't want the money.
1: Right.
0: If you do, then you're seriously in trouble.
1: so you're right, you gotta sometimes you gotta pay the tax, you know. And I mean, but that meant you made money. You're making money. It's okay.
0: Yeah,
1: you know. Yeah, it's a little bit painful to see it that way, but you gotta, in order to be able to diversify yourself out and protect yourself a little bit more, because I mean, there's some folks, you know, you hold on to one thing and it's been a rocket ship for quite a while. And all you want to do is just hold on to it in perpetuity. You might want to take some of those profits and spread it around and find some other companies you can put it into that, in case that one company you've got all your money in takes a dive.
0: Well, and don't give up on a company because it's down 10, 15, 20, 30%.
1: Yeah. Well, that might be a buying opportunity, too.
0: Yeah. Have the strategy of taking a look at the research of the companies and taking those things out. I mean, like the software company that just gained $100 a share.
1: Mm-hmm.
0: Okay, so you've been in that company, you've been in that stock for 15 years.
1: Right.
0: And it hasn't taken a 34% jump in any one time. Should it be where you take a third of the money that jumped and just take the profit out and buy something else? You know, people ask me if the stock market is going to continue to go up. I say, yeah, it's going to continue to go up, and it's going to continue to go down,
1: right,
0: and it's going to continue to be sideways. It just depends on how you're looking at it for the buying opportunities. Many of the companies here in town, especially some of these big companies that we have, steel companies, you know, manufacturing companies or something, some of them have done very well and then very poorly, and some of them have done very poorly and then very well.
1: Mm-hmm.
0: So you just take your profits, you balance your portfolio, and you do that. So if you do individual stocks and you make your own portfolio up, then you can actually see all of the individual things. So what I'm getting to is, Brad, is that if you have a 2035 fund, you can't see what's going up and down in that fund. So you really just don't know what they're investing in. And I don't know. It's sometimes I like to know what they're investing in. That's just maybe because it's me.
1: Mm-hmm.
0: It's an individual stock. Now, if you want to do a mutual fund and balance your portfolio around this, that, and the other, I mean, those are great, too, because then it gives you a sense of safety, a little bit of a sense of security because it's diversification. You've got some active portfolio management. Those are things that are exciting, but man, oh, man, if you could really 10 years ago pick 10 stocks that you like.
1: Well, I mean, that's one thing that you want to do is kind of kick the tires a little bit when you're looking at what you're going to buy, and make sure that when you're talking to, you know, whoever's going to be investing the money for you, or if you're doing it yourself, that you're doing your due diligence to make sure that it's a good investment. I mean, you know, you're mentioning buying a house. You want to make sure that builder is using good quality construction materials. I mean, you know, you don't just move into a house and then after you bought the place, say, well, what are the walls made out of? And he's like, spaghetti noodles.
0: I did that.
1: Just hope it doesn't rain.
0: I did that with a rental property. Oh, well.
1: Well, sometimes, I mean, but I mean, that's one of those things, too, that you can't see everything. I mean, you got to start pulling down pulling down the walls to see.
0: No, I end up making money off of it. But
1: inside,
0: I mean,
1: it's just,
0: you didn't know that you had to tear out the certain areas around the house to get rid of the
1: dry rot.
0: Yeah.
1: Mm-hmm.
0: And the bugs that were in there.
1: Yeah.
0: They're not there anymore, but
1: yeah,
0: they were.
1: Uh-huh.
0: They created some, you know,
1: Some unexpected circumstances. Yes.
0: Wood deteriorates, folks, when it has bugs inside of it. Yeah, but then you fix it, and it's fine. I mean, right. It wasn't the whole house. It was just certain sections of it. And then the other thing, too, folks, if you have a home, be careful of all the stuff that's growing up around your home, because bugs like to stay in that stuff that grows up around your home.
1: Mm-hmm.
0: Clear it out every once in a while.
1: Yeah.
0: And see if you got bugs along the edge of your stuff. Now, I don't have it in my house because my current house, but the rental property. That's the other thing, too, is you don't know what's behind the walls. I mean, you just don't.
1: Mm-hmm.
0: Unless you tear the whole thing out. And the reluctancy of tearing the whole thing out is that it costs more money. And if it costs you more money, folks, then you're in the wrong place, right? 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

0: And we're in the throes of the last 15 minutes of Money Talk. 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There's another thing that I want to talk to that you probably don't pay attention to because it's not on your financial planning top of the list, but I'm just saying these things are happening right now. There are health insurance companies, there are property and casualty companies, there are life insurance companies, there are companies that insure your car, your vehicles, your home, and everything else. All of those companies rely on people paying money into a program where the money pools together, and then when they have an incident, they pay it out. So, when you are saying that your property and casualty insurance for your house has gone from $2,000 a year to $4,500 a year, that's because somebody, somewhere, some shape, some form, in some community had a tornado, had a fire, had something to pay out because they had to use our money that we pay in to an insurance. That's what insurance is for. It's for not only us, but other people. Insurance to pay in, to pay out. So adverse selection means that many of these companies might have a lot of people that are insured in different places that have adverse selection, like tornadoes, hurricanes, rain, hail, whatever. Now, it's hail and rain and everything else has been happening all over the country, not just in one place now. So now when disaster strikes, many of you face almost a flip of the coin chance that your home insurer will even pay the claim. In other words, you may have a claim that is legitimate, like Rainmaker. It may be a legitimate claim. And then because somebody has had illegitimate claims and have put it on the burner and some adjusters have said, yes, you have hail damage and you really don't because they took a ball peen hammer and took it to the top of somebody's roof just to get it paid for. All of these things are happening right now. So when you're facing fraud and theft and things that you're doing on phone calls, I just had a client call me up and say, hey, we had somebody who hypnotized my family member and they took money out of the account. I know it was a hypnotizing deal. I said, wow, that's kind of weird. So the problem's getting worse, folks. So the five big home insurers as a group didn't pay out on more than 44% of the claims resolved last year. Now, this is from the Wall Street Journal. That's forcing homeowners and renters to fund repairs out of their own pockets. Because if you own a home through a bank and you're paying a mortgage, you have to repair that home according to what the company is lending you the money to do. If you're leasing a car, you don't own the car, but if you have an accident, you still have to fix the car based upon what the leasing agency wants you to do. So there's a risk that a claim will result in either no payment or some payment or less payment. There's several factors driving some of this non-payment rates, and some of it is there's been a years-long run of post-pandemic losses in home insurance businesses. Post-pandemic. So now you're talking about the pandemic, of which we got these shots, whether you like them or not, it happened, or some of us didn't take the shots. But all of these things happened where companies got money, the government went $8 trillion more in debt to keep funding the economy and this, that, and the other. You see, the government relies on the economy to pay the taxes to keep their stuff going. Well, if we don't keep the stuff going, they don't make a return and pay the bills, so they had to pay us more bills of what we have to pay in tax to make sure that we keep going. And if you don't understand that, this is what's happening. They're raising deductibles or the amount that you have to pay before the insurer kicks in. And some of those are dollar amounts, but some of those are like 1% of the value of your house. Well, if your house has gone from $200,000 in value to $450,000 in value, that 1% has jumped 150%. So it was $2,000 as your debt, and that's $4,500. Before they even pay anything. The roof replacements and all these things that are happening, you are paying a rising premium for the higher deductibles to save money. So then what people are doing is they are just, if they don't owe any money on their house, they're just getting the basic insurance. In other words, if you know, if a fire happens or a tornado happens, you know, you'll fix my house. Otherwise, they don't. So what's happening is many people are paying a lot less, but they're getting a lot less in value. I mean, if you think about South Tulsa, Oklahoma, do you remember that 2024 storm that the golf ball-sized hail put dents in pickup trucks and ravaged roofs and everything else? I mean, the aging roof needed maybe $50,000 in replacement, but just by chance, just the day before you were going to replace the roof or thinking about it, a hailstorm hit just in time. Or like our buddy that we know very, very well that plays golf that sometimes comes in here that fixed his roof, and then all of a sudden the tree fell on it after he fixed his roof. Those things happen. But I will tell you, folks, you have to research and take a look at these independent insurance companies that you have, because now these companies that used to have a person that you used to shake their hand and say, hey, can you help me out? And they would make all the phone calls, set up all the adjusters and do all that stuff. Now you go online and you buy this stuff for cheaper and you don't have a local person. And the local person sounds a little differently because they're 13 hours of time difference from us. And then you don't even get to talk to them. You don't get to look at them. And then what you're doing is you're battling back and forth. In the meantime, your house is, your roof is leaking. Other things are going wrong. You know, you're patching it up with maybe Flex Seal or some kind of silly thing that's going on. So when you look at these things, these are issues that you have to look at. Now, it's not just health insurance, folks. I mean, property and casualty insurance. It's health insurance as well. If you're on Medicare and Medicare supplement, that's fine. But if you're on Medicare Advantage, which is basically Obamacare, I mean, a lot of these companies and a lot of these insurers, they are lessening and lessening the benefits that they're paying out to doctors. And many of these doctors are opting out of being in Medicare Advantage, which means that if you want to go get heart surgery from your favorite heart surgeon who used to take Medicare Advantage but then opts out of it, you can't get your heart surgery because they say, I'm not taking that anymore because the reimbursements are awful. Then if you get a Medicare supplement company, you have to make sure that that one company, it's not just a cheaper premium like other companies down in Indianapolis that actually went bankrupt because they couldn't afford it. They underpriced their product. They didn't have the actuarial process to do that. All of a sudden, you have health insurance through a Medicare supplement plan, and because they were charging you a cheap rate and many people, more people were actually getting paid out, they don't have enough money to pay you out. So you have to do a lot of research whether these companies have money. You might pay a little bit more, but they actually have money. I mean, you might pay a little less, but if you have an issue, they might not pay. Now, you might say to me, well, they're supposed to pay. They're doing this. They're doing that. Well, there's a company here in Fort Wayne. I believe it's Mutual Security Life that went out of business. And you know, there were some issues that happened with there because their actuarial type was under. They're not there anymore. All of those things have to happen. So what I'm saying is we pride ourselves at Moore Wealth Management that we have 26 people there that if you need something, we have a live person that is going to be there and take care of you. That's the whole issue. We will walk you through it, hold your hand, take care of it, go through the process, whether it's signing up for Social Security, Medicare, Medicare A and B, pension plans, retirement plans, 401ks. 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
3: Deal that U.S. and Iranian negotiators reached last week.
4: Reports indicate President Trump is holding the line in negotiations with Iran, demanding several amendments to the proposed agreement during a Situation Room meeting late last week. Now, the president spoke with Fox News over the weekend, indicating the United States is very close to a good deal. President Trump making clear the military option remains on the table if Iran doesn't sign his deal. Secretary of War Pete Hegseth traveled to Singapore, where he echoed President Trump's desire to reach an agreement with Iran, adding that the U.S. military capabilities are the most powerful incentive for Iran to give up its nuclear ambitions.
3: And that is Fox's Trey Yingston, Tel Aviv. Meantime, we get news that Israeli troops have captured a strategic mountain topped with a crusader-built castle in southern Lebanon in the deepest incursion into that country in more than a quarter century, that word from the Israeli military today. Protests continue outside an ICE facility in New Jersey where protesters say detainees are holding a hunger strike over some alleged poor living conditions.
5: State officials say protesters started breaching into the zone set up for law enforcement, pressing up against those police barricades and shields. Police had to disperse the crowd using tear gas and flashbang grenades. Authorities accused some people of starting a fire on the streets. The New Jersey Attorney General's office says some protesters Saturday evening also refused to follow orders to make way for cars driving employees out of Delaney Hall. They say most people gathered outside complied with the state police's request to clear a pathway. A limited number did not comply and took dangerous actions, including deploying fireworks and throwing gas canisters at law enforcement.
3: And that's Fox's Madeline Rivera. 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
6: 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Although they were challenging periods in her life, they also helped to mold her into the resilient person she is today. Dr. Robin Gethers, author of From Trauma to Triumph, next on This Week in America.
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6: Welcome back, everybody. Coast to Coast, This Week in America. Dr. Robin Gather's moving book, From Trauma to Triumph, details her journey of overcoming domestic violence and childhood trauma, a testament to the resilience of the human spirit and the power of healing. Dr. Gathers is the CEO and co-founder of New Beginnings Life Ministry and Consulting, recognized for her extensive work as a mental health advocate and a board-certified Christian counselor. With over a decade of experience, she specializes in helping individuals and families navigate challenges such as anxiety, depression, relationship issues, and trauma through a compassionate and sensitive approach. She holds a doctorate degree from Theophany University. She's also an award-winning motivational speaker, best-selling author, and community leader, serving on the board of directors for various community-focused initiatives where the focus is on domestic violence and abuse. Dr. Robin Gathers, author of the powerful memoir From Trauma to Triumph, our guest on This Week in America. Dr., welcome to the program. A pleasure to have you with us.
12: Thank you for having me, Rick. I'm so thankful to be here. Just excited, ecstatic.
6: Well, I am looking forward to this as well. Such you share your personal story, and you're helping so many people in doing this. Let's talk about the decision to write this book. This book is honest. This book is a deeply personal story. What went into your decision to write this book, From Trauma to Triumph?
12: I felt it was time as a mental health

0: and a lot of people are just stuck. So I just felt it was the appropriate time to write this book and letting that individual know that you can make it. You can get through whatever you are going through. You don't have to feel stuck in whatever you're going through.
1: Then you choose a title. Your title is From Trauma to Triumph. Talk about picking that title, because it really takes the low of trauma to the high of triumph. Talk about the title, because it's really meaningful. Those three words really tell the whole story of the book.
0: Yes, it does. Yes, it does. As a woman of faith, I prayed, okay, Lord, you're having me to write this book, and what should I name it? And the name came to me, From Trauma to Triumph, because that is exactly as you mentioned, it is from trauma to triumph. It was just so befitting, the title that came to me to describe this journey that I went through from my childhood to now.
1: The book is available wherever books are sold. Of course, Amazon. You go to the Amazon page and look for Dr. Robin Gethers. Her website has great information there, and that's very simple, drrobin.info. All of those links on our website, thisweekinamerica.us. Let's talk about, in this journey that you were on, was there a time, a turning point for your true healing? Because you talk about all of the lows. Let's talk about a point where you decided enough is enough. I'm going to go in the opposite direction now.
0: You know, I made that conscious decision when I had enough. A person has to come to that point to say, you know, I have had enough. It's time to make a change in my life. It's time to reclaim my life back. And, you know, I stress, when you have had enough, that's when it's time to make that change. It's time to pivot and just say, you know I can be better. I know I can do better because I deserve better.
1: Talk about once you make that decision. It's not that simple, is it? There are pitfalls awaiting you. Talk about that and having the resilience to continue. For some people, after one or two setbacks, they may say, this isn't going to work. This is who I am. This is where I'm going to be for the rest of my life. How do you get through those downtimes?
0: Well, how I got through it, it's my faith. That's first and foremost.
1: Yes.
0: My faith. Secondly, it's through my faith, I asked the Lord to give me that strength that I needed, and He gave me that strength. I don't mean to sound so, you know, cliche-ish, but that's factual. He gave me that strength that I needed. It all comes from being resilient. It all comes from just, you know, realizing just so many different things. It also comes from the upbringing that my parents instilled in me that I had to rely on besides my faith in the Lord, is having that willpower, having that strength to persevere, to become that person that God has wanted me to become. That faith that, and again, my parents just said, you know, you can do better. You deserve it. A lot of people just, they don't feel that they deserve to do better.
1: Yes.
0: They, you know, all the things that life brings to one, they just don't feel that they deserve it. They don't feel that they're worthy of better. It's hard. It's difficult. I would be the first one to say it's extremely difficult. But, you know, it all goes back to what I stated initially. Once you've made up in your mind, I've had enough, I had enough.
1: Are there people who say, this is my fault? They hold themselves responsible. And if so, how do you get away from it? How do you make them realize it's not your fault?
0: Mm-hmm. Yes. I went through that as well. Everything was my fault. It's called what we say in the counseling field, therapy field, it's that gaslighting effect, especially when you're going through a lot of domestic violence, that

0: person will make you feel that everything is your fault. And I'm glad that I had a support group around me to say, hey, Robin, it's not your fault. You know, when you're speaking about a lot of domestic violence, that is the way the abuser will make you feel.
1: Yes.
0: And through the support group of friends and family, along with my church, they made me feel that, and they've said to me repeatedly, this is not your fault. You don't deserve this. You deserve better. And it's time to, you know, pick your bootstraps up and move forward with your life. Life is entirely too short. And I decided to dig deep, if you will, dig deep and say, you know, they're right. I don't deserve this. I don't deserve all the things that are coming my way that's being presented to me. I deserve better. And I did. I, you know, looked at the various resources, which I shared in my book as well. You know, for those that are not aware of the resources, there are a multitude of resources that I share in the back of the book to say, you know, these are the options available to anyone that's going through any type of trauma, anyone that is going through any type of domestic violence, that it's not your fault and that you can persevere and get through these challenges that's being presented to you. It's having that self-esteem, having that awareness, and it's built with time.
1: You know, the book by Dr. Robin Gethers, that's G-E-T-H-E-R-S, her website is drrobin.info, From Trauma to Triumph, a memoir, is more than just a memoir. As she mentioned, it's a step-by-step guide. She sort of takes you by the hand and gives you all the information, leads you to in the right direction to overcome all of these battles that Dr. Gethers went through herself. In writing this book, going back and reliving the trauma, the emotional trauma that you went through, what was the most challenging chapter for you, and how difficult was this for you to go back and face everything and then share it with the public?
0: Oh my goodness. As a mental health practitioner, it was extremely hard. When it comes to helping my clients, I'm very transparent to let that person know that in all probability, I have been where you are and what you're going through in your life. It was quite different being transparent versus being very vulnerable. I am not used to being vulnerable, having to dig back into this space of healing, still being cathartic for me. However, it was very, very difficult, to say the least. There were many times that I've had to close my laptop and say, I can't get through this. I can't do this. You know, reliving the pain all over again.
1: Yes.
0: And just, yes, it was very, very, very difficult. But I said, you know, a friend of mine said to me, Dr. Robin, this book is not for you. This book that you need to write has to be and will be for somebody else. And that gave me more motivation to say, you know what, I've got to get through this. And once again, asking the Lord for that strength to share this story. And consequently, through a lot of late nights and crying, and consequently, I got through this. And then, you know, the icing on the cake, if you will, it's won an award for this book as a first time author. It just really blew my mind to win an award from Reader's Magnet, just by sharing my truth. And a few people that have read the book said to me, actually, have you really gone through these things that's in the book? And I said, yes, it's not fiction. it's a fact. It's definitely nonfiction. But like I said, it was very, very, very difficult at times. But I was so thankful to just get through it and just kept everything in the forefront of my mind to just remember what my girlfriend said. This book is for somebody else that is stuck, even if they have gone through it or if they know somebody that's going through this. You know, it's It's a journey, I would tell anybody.
1: Yes,
0: going through any type of trauma, any type of domestic violence, even if they haven't gone through it themselves, a lot of people are suffering in silence. And you'd be surprised, the person, that relative, that you may not know what may be going on with them specifically. Everybody, Rick, is going through something. Yes. But a lot of people just don't know how to navigate through this. And as a counselor, that's what I'm here for. But also, the book will help you. And I encourage anyone, everyone, if you know somebody going through trauma, if you know somebody that is going through any type of domestic violence and abuse, please get the book. Please, please, please let my book help that person or help you navigate through this process, this journey. It's not a sprint. It's not a marathon. It is a journey.
1: Healing. The book is From Trauma to Triumph by our guest on the program, Dr. Robin Gethers, G-E-T-H-E-R-S. DrRobin.info is her website. What are some of the lessons you hope that people take away from reading the book? What are some of the important lessons you hope that you can pass on to the reader?
0: Mm-hmm. I wouldn't call it lessons, Rick. It's teaching in the aspect of that person that's going through or that has gone through, that you can overcome. You are an overcomer. I want to share with that reader that despite life's obstacles, as long as we wake up every day, we will go through challenges. But to let that person, man, woman, you know, trauma has no gender, domestic violence has no gender, no race. You are an overcomer. And a lot of times we have to manifest these things and keep speaking these positive words in the atmosphere. You can overcome. You can be resilient. You can become triumphant through the things that you are going through in your life.
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1: And now back to This Week in America and our guest, Dr. Robin Gethers, author of From Trauma to Triumph. 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You describe both the pain and the growth that you went through. You mentioned triumphant. Talk about triumphant. What is triumph and how did it affect you? When did you realize you would go on from trauma to a level that you would say is triumphal?
0: You know, it when I went through this healing process, and actually, you know, to be transparent, I'm still healing. I'm still growing. So I don't, in terms of the level, wow, I've never been asked that question. It is a process. Everybody's process, everybody's journey is different. So as I still continue to heal years later, I've reached that pivotal moment where, of course, I don't like to relive this. But I don't feel that there's a pivotal moment. I don't feel that there's a level of to say, hey, I've been there, I've succeeded, because I'm still going through. You know, I have learned throughout the years that, you know, life is all about lessons. Life is all about teaching moments. And it has just gotten me stronger through this process. It's all about being, as I say, you know, resilient. So that's the best way that I can answer that question. I know where I came from as far as the pain and the trauma.
1: Yes.
0: And I've grown. I've graduated to become somewhat resilient, become triumphant through this, because I've overcome. I'm still overcoming, but I've overcame a lot of the pain that once took me in a lot of dark places. You know, and a lot of people, I'm sure, can relate to that. When a person is going through a lot of pain in their life, they will turn to various substances to numb and ease that pain. But at the end of the day, you know, once everything wears off, so to speak, the pain is still there. The hurt is still there. The trauma is still there. But, you know, through God's grace, you know, I have learned to, if you will, I have learned to overcome these challenges myself. In time, through time, navigating through a lot of the support groups that I was fortunate to learn about. A lot of the support groups helped me, my church, my family members. And once again, it is definitely a journey. It's definitely, but at the end of the day, pardon me, I have just my faith, my just everything that I have gone through, Rick. I am so thankful that I can look back through this journey, through this process, to say I have become triumphant through all of this. It's no more crying, no more, you know, stuck in a corner and right. just feeling all these type of emotions that I allowed to overtake me. And
1: it's interesting you mentioned that it's a journey, but once you get there, you're not necessarily a permanent resident in Triumphville, yes. are you? I mean, you can backslide, and talk about that, because people may think, okay, I've overcome this. They look at you and go, she's actually overcome this. She's written the book. She's helping these people. You were saying it's almost a daily process for you to continue on this road.
0: Yes, yes. And something that you mentioned prior to us going on the air, it's a minute-by-minute process.
1: Yes.
0: as we shared before we got on the air, it can be a minute-to-minute process. There are certain things and let me also go back one second and say that during this process, we all have triggers. And so realizing also the triggers, once you know, Rick, your self-worth, knowing your self-worth is extremely important. Knowing your value is extremely important. That all becomes very important in this process of self-healing, self-development. It's all a part of this process, which is extremely, extremely important. Yes, it's vital. It's extremely yes. vital to know that, I'm just stuttering because there's so many nouns and adjectives and verbs that I can use this, you know, and I just really want that reader to know that if I can make it out through all of these traumas that I have been through. And if you want to know all of the traumas I've been through, read the book.
1: Well, it's got it all laid out there, what Dr. Robin went through, how she overcame, where she is now, and how she is helping people. And let's talk about writing the book again. There were periods when you said it was really challenging for you. Did you ever reach the point where, I just can't do this? I just can't continue writing the book. Were there times you thought about stopping?
0: Yes, I thought about stopping many, many times. And as I mentioned a little while ago, is that girlfriend. You yes. know, you have to definitely have that support group. When she said to me, that book that you have to write, you need to write this book, has to be and will be for somebody else. And that's what really kept me going. My faith kept me going to give me the strength that I needed to write this book. As a person that's involved in the community here in Montgomery, prior in Georgia, where I resided, being a part of a lot of nonprofit initiatives, you know, speaking on domestic violence and a lot of trauma, you know, it was just crucial for me to write this book. I just had that tenacity. I have to finish this book, you know, I have to make it through. I have to write this book. And those are the things, those words, those, you know, my very close friend here in Alabama just kept saying, are you finished yet? Are you finished? So it was a process. I closed my office and I said, I have to just get through this no matter how I am feeling. I just have to do this.
1: A lot of information in the past 30 minutes with our guest, Dr. Robin Gethers. All of that in her book and more. It's more than an award-winning memoir. It's a practical insight, inspiration, a step-by-step guide. 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Her website, drrobin.info. 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Book, of course, available at Amazon, Barnes & Noble, the usual places. Doctor, it's been a pleasure having you on the program. Stay in touch. Much more to talk about. Thank you for sharing your story. A pleasure having you with us.
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9: She wasn't even trying to give me a friendly recommendation. She was just describing it, witnessing to what the book did for her. I was so happy it ended the way it did, she explained. I just closed the book when I finished it and cried for like a half an hour. I hadn't read the book that she was describing, but I knew the feeling. It's the joy of a long and winding story that you couldn't have written, nor even predicted. But when you got to the end, and you saw how it all fit, how all the threads came together, and you wouldn't have wanted it any other way, and it's just so satisfying that you can't help but choke back some tears, or just let them flow. Now, usually when I hear someone raving about a new book, I'm skeptical. I don't assume that it would have the same effect on me. But in this case, when she described it, I knew right away that I wanted to read the book. Not just because of her recommendation, but because I knew the author. I hadn't read this book, but I had read another book by the same author, so I knew. I knew that what she had described would be so. Not just for her, but true also for me. Now, if only the same could be said for life. That we have the same author, and that we know this author, and that he can do what a good author does. Or do you see yourself as the author of your own story? But then can you write an ending that will satisfy you? The problem with trusting yourself, or any human, is that we're all working from essentially the same limitations. Limits in our experience, knowledge, skills, powers. This is even the case for artificial intelligence, since it's just an enormous conglomeration of human strengths and shortcomings. The problem of trusting AI to become the author of our story is the same as the problem of trusting other humans, which is the same as the problem of trusting yourself. Even if you could manage to write into existence everything you ever wanted, what happens when you find out that everything still isn't enough? This is the problem that an ancient philosopher once discovered. That even everything is never enough. And his conclusions still feel relevant today. This philosopher lived about 3,000 years ago, and he had hit the lottery of life situations, having the good fortune to be born as a king during a season of peace and prosperity in the kingdom. He was one of the few people in history who really did seem to have the capacity to claim sole authorship over his life. He was perhaps the most brilliant and least limited human who has ever lived. He got everything he wanted, and no one, no other human, had the power to deny him. He had all the food, free time, friends, side hustles, plus followers, admirers, sexual partners, concerts, excursions, life hacks. He had it all. But somewhere around middle age, he hit a wall. Writer's block, so to speak. And he knew that he could never craft a satisfying ending to his life story. He wasn't enough to satisfy himself. Listen to how he says it. I denied myself nothing my eyes desired. I refused my heart no pleasure. My heart took delight in all my work, and this was the reward for all my labor. Yet when I surveyed all that my hands had done and what I had toiled to achieve, everything was vapor, vanity, void, chasing after the wind. Nothing was gained under the sun. The quote comes from the Bible, from the book of Ecclesiastes, the Bible's most famous philosopher. Author Bobby Jameson has recently described the book of Ecclesiastes as three views from a building with three floors. We'll talk about the view from the first two floors now, and we'll get to the third floor later. Ecclesiastes' philosopher spends most of his time on the first floor, on the ground floor. This is the space of everyday life where he's been trying to write his own story, but has come up empty. Exhausted from the emptiness, occasionally the philosopher takes the stairs up to the second floor. And from this vantage point, he looks at the world from a different perspective, through the window of biblical faith. Now, just in case you need a refresher on biblical faith, here are the basics. God is the creator of everything, which means that God is the author of life. And God is currently authoring your life story and mine and everyone's, everywhere, all the time. And he's doing this so that we would come to know him and trust him, because he's the only one who is enough to satisfy us. From the second floor, the philosopher of Ecclesiastes sees the world through the window of the first two chapters of the Bible, through Genesis chapters 1 and 2. These chapters describe how everything we are and everything we have has come to us as a gift from a glad and generous God. That's the view from the second floor. But back down the stairs on the first floor, from the ground floor, he sees life through Genesis chapters 3 and 4. Those chapters tell how humanity, because of our distrust in God, and because of our desire to become our own authors, replacement gods, we plunged ourselves into ruin and misery and brought the whole created order down with us. These views from each floor, taken together, show us a complicated world, a world that is good but fallen, beautiful but broken, a gift that's been hijacked. Back up on the second floor, Genesis chapters 1 and 2 show us an ideal world. And if you read it, maybe it feels out of touch. But even these chapters were written with empathy for people like us, people who spend most of our time on that ground floor. One clue that they were written with us in mind is the way Genesis 1 describes the initial condition of God's creation. Without form and void is the traditional translation of the Hebrew words, but other translations put it more bluntly, wasted and empty. Elsewhere in the Bible, those same Hebrew words describe a barren desert, a howling wasteland, a broke-down, boarded-up city, a ruined kingdom. So why put it in these terms? Why depict this ideal beginning as a hopeless, trackless wasteland? Because even these chapters were originally written for people who weren't there for the beginning, who hadn't seen the ending, but were now living in a literal wasteland. And some days their lives felt wasted and empty. But from these first words, Genesis begins to assure them and us that the God who is with us in the wasteland is the same God who once made a wasted beginning into a joy-filled end. We're dealing with the same author. So, come up the stairs for a moment with me, up to the balcony from the second floor, and see the world from this view, through the eyes of faith. It looks like this. In the beginning, God created the heavens and the earth. Now the earth was wasted and empty. Darkness was over the surface of the deep, and the Spirit of God was hovering over the waters. And God said, "Let there be light." And there was light. And God saw that the light was good. And God separated the light from the darkness. God called the light day, and the darkness he called night. And there was evening and there was morning, one day. Then God said, let there be an expanse between the waters, a canopy, and let it separate water from water. So God made the canopy, and he separated the waters under the canopy from the waters that were above the canopy. And it was so. God called this canopy the heavens. And there was evening and there was morning, a second day. Then God said, let the waters under the heavens be gathered to one place, and let dry land appear. And it was so. God called the dry land earth, and the gathered waters he called seas. And God saw that it was good. Then God said, let the earth bring forth vegetation, plants bearing seeds and trees growing fruit with the seed in it according to its kind on the earth. And it was so. The earth brought forth vegetation, plants bearing seeds according to their kinds, and trees bearing fruit with the seed in it, each according to its kind. And God saw that it was good. And there was evening and there was morning, a third day. Then God said, let there be lights in the canopy of the heavens, and let them separate the day from the night. And let them be as signs to mark seasons and days and years. And let them be lights in the canopy of the heavens to give light on the earth. And it was so. God made two great lights, the greater light to rule over the day and the lesser light to rule over the night. He also made the stars, and God set them in the canopy of the heavens to give light to the earth, to rule over the day and the night, and to separate the light from the darkness. And God saw that it was good. And there was evening and there was morning, a fourth day. Then God said, let the water swarm with swarms of living creatures, and let birds fly above the earth across the canopy of the heavens. So God created the great creatures of the sea and all the living creatures with which the waters teem, according to their kinds, and every winged bird according to its kind. And God saw that it was good. And God blessed them and said, be fruitful and increase in number. Fill the waters of the sea and let the birds increase on the earth. And there was evening and there was morning, a fifth day. Then God said, let the earth bring forth living creatures according to their kinds, beasts and creeping things and wild animals of the earth according to their kinds. And it was so. God made the wild animals of the earth according to their kinds, and the beasts according to their kinds, and all the creeping things that creep across the ground according to its kind. And God saw that it was good. Then God said, let us make humankind in our own image and after our likeness, and let them rule over the fish of the sea and the birds of the heavens and over the beasts and over all the earth and all the creeping things that creep on the earth. So God created humankind in his own image. In the image of God, he created him. Male and female, he created them. And God blessed them and said, be fruitful and increase in number. Fill the earth and subdue it. Rule over the fish of the sea and the birds of the heavens and all the living creatures that move on the earth. Then God said, look, I give to you every seed-bearing plant on the face of the whole earth, and every tree bearing fruit with the seed in it. They shall be yours for food. And to all the beasts of the earth and the birds of the heavens, to all the creatures that move on the earth, to everything that has the breath of life, I give every green plant for food. And it was so. And God saw everything that he had made, and look, it was very good. And there was evening and there was morning, the sixth day. In this way, the heavens and the earth were complete in all their host. And on the seventh day, God completed the work that he had done, and God rested on the seventh day from all the work that he had done. And God blessed the seventh day, and God made it holy, because on it, God rested from all his work of creating that he had done. These are the generations of the heavens and the earth when they were created, in the day God made the earth and the heavens. That's from Genesis chapter 1. So how do those words sit with you? Maybe you can look out your window, or if you're outside, just look around and you can see it. You can see that same dry land, that same earth, and all the things that creep on it, and the waters that gather into the sea, and the trees swaying, and the birds soaring above in the canopy of the sky. You can see it. Everything is a gift. Or maybe you're having one of those days, or seasons, or years, and it all seems wasted and empty. On some level, we can all relate to Ecclesiastes' sigh. I have seen everything that is done under the sun, and look, it's all vapor, vanity, void. Maybe you don't feel that way all the time. I don't, not all the time, but in the moments I do, I need a witness who knows our author. And Genesis is a good place to start. Genesis tells me how God, even out of a wasted void, made everything very good. But how do we live on both floors? How do we live in a good but fallen creation, a beautiful but broken world, a gift that's been hijacked by us, self-publishing pseudo-authors suffering from a terminal case of writer's block? This is where Ecclesiastes' third floor can help us. Author Bobby Jameson pictures it. He observes that there are no stairs to this third floor. To get there, we board an elevator. Ecclesiastes pushes the button, and the elevator rises fast and long. When the doors finally open, we emerge and approach the window. The view here is striking and strikingly different. Ecclesiastes stays only long enough to make a brief announcement. Fear God and keep his commandments, for this is the whole of humanity, because God will bring every deed into judgment, with every secret thing, whether good or evil. This view from the top is also a witness for us. Remember God. God is the author and also the final editor. And as editor-in-chief, God has already graciously canceled this ridiculous project that we could never hope to finish and should have never even started in the first place, because this isn't our story. But to save us, God didn't stay up there in his executive editorial suite. No, God came down to ground level with us. God sent his word, his representative, his son, Jesus, to be our witness. And Jesus published this announcement The time is fulfilled, he said. The kingdom of God is at hand. Repent and believe in the good news. In other words, you don't have to be your own author. That's God's job. Not everyone took well to Jesus' message. Admitting failure is hard, humiliating, and some wouldn't accept his truth as the truth. They tried to censor him, cancel him, ban him, just like we do in all our subtle ways today. And this sordid story ended with people just like us rejecting God's word, putting him to death, nailing him to a cross, all that creative potential wasted and empty. But it was in this act that God pulled the ultimate. Never saw that one coming. Because it was in the death of Jesus, God judged all our destructive storylines. God buried the whole failed project once and for all. And when God raised Jesus from the dead, he made him the final witness that we needed, the proof that this author, our author, can start a story even in a wasteland. Jesus is the witness, God's most friendly recommendation. But Jesus does more than rave about God's book. He is the Word who writes the book, the author become human. Now, for merely human authors, you can't count on them to deliver the same satisfying endings in each new book because they're working within their own creaturely limits. But God works out of generous abundance. God is not sitting alone in the darkness waiting for inspiration. No, his joy is already full in the eternal story of the Father and the Son and the Holy Spirit. For God, the story has no beginning and no end, but he made a beginning so that we could share in his joy, so that we could help write new chapters and new episodes. See, you were never meant to be your own author, but you are made in God's image, which means that you're not a replacement for God, but a reflection. You were made in God's likeness. You were made to create and relate. You were made to collaborate with God, not just in the book, but in a whole franchise inspired by the original, movies and TV series, soundtracks, on-stage productions, documentaries, board games, bobbleheads, you name it. You were made to be God's co-authors, God's witnesses, God's friendly recommendation to a world who needs him, so that their ending would be in him, and his joy will be ours, and what has always been true for him will also become true for us. In the name of Jesus, amen.
10: 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Next, the hymn of the day, Come Holy Ghost, Creator Blessed. 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

0: From Concordia Publishing House, that was David Von Kampen's setting of Our Cheerful Songs. Now Dr. Ziegler invites you to join him in praying the Lord's Prayer.
1: Taught by Jesus and trusting in his promises, we are bold to pray. Our Father who art in heaven, hallowed be thy name. Thy kingdom come, thy will be done, on earth as it is in heaven. Give us this day our daily bread, and forgive us our trespasses, as we forgive those who trespass against us. And lead us not into temptation, but deliver us from evil. For thine is the kingdom, and the power, and the glory, forever and ever. Amen. The Lord bless you and keep you. The Lord make his face shine on you and be gracious to you. The Lord look upon you with his favor and give you peace. Amen.
0: 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Next week, guest speaker Chad LaKeys tells how Christ redeems and restores us. I'm Mark Eicher. This has been a presentation of Lutheran Hour Ministries.

0: 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At the mic, WOWO, WFWI, WMEE, HD2, Fort Wayne. Whoa, whoa.
1: A curfew. I'm Pam Puso, Fox News. Another chaotic scene at an immigration detention center in New Jersey, despite measures to separate protesters from ICE agents.
2: State officials say protesters started breaching into the zone set up for law enforcement, pressing up against those police barricades and shields. Police had to disperse the crowd using tear gas and flashbang grenades. Authorities accused some people of starting a fire on the streets. The New Jersey Attorney General's office says some protesters Saturday evening also refused to follow orders to make way for cars driving employees out of Delaney Hall. They say most people gathered outside complied with the state police's request to clear a pathway. A limited number did not comply and took dangerous actions, including deploying fireworks and throwing gas canisters at law enforcement.
1: Fox's Madeline Rivera, Democratic Governor Mikey Sherrill is urging out-of-state protesters to stay away from New Jersey. As President Trump weighs a deal with Iran, he's reportedly asking for some tweaks.
3: Reports indicate President Trump is pushing for several amendments to the current proposed deal during a meeting in the Situation Room late last week. The president spoke with Fox News over the weekend, indicating that the United States is very close to a good deal.
4: I'm in no hurry. I'd like to say I'm in a hurry because, you know, gasoline prices are going to come tumbling down. But if you're going to be in a hurry, you're not going to make a good deal.
3: President Trump making clear the military option remains on the table if Iran doesn't sign his deal. Secretary of War Pete Hegseth traveled to Singapore, adding that the U.S. military capabilities are the most powerful incentive for Iran to give up its nuclear ambitions.
1: Fox's Trey Yingst. Meantime, Israeli Prime Minister Benjamin Netanyahu says he's expanding maneuvers in Lebanon to, quote, deepen Israel's grip on places that were under Hezbollah's control. 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
5: Sun and clouds mixed today, warming to the upper 70s. Sky stay partly cloudy tonight, lows mid-50s. Our stretch of warm and dry conditions continues this week. Highs climb to around 80 tomorrow. A stray shower is possible Monday, however, most will remain dry with lots of sun. Highs stay in the low 80s through Wednesday, then reach to the mid-80s starting Thursday.
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8: So you made history at 27 by beating a four-time incumbent. That's a lot. That's a big deal. When did you know you wanted to be mayor, or even maybe back up a little bit further? When did you know you wanted to go into politics?
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8: 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I am your host, Coach Seth, and we got a special show lined up. 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And I just want to say thanks for tuning in. I'm going to dive into our special guest. And it's fun because this is somebody who has made history. He is the mayor of Terre Haute, Indiana. His name is Brandon Sackbun. Mr. Mayor, welcome to the show.
9: Hey, thanks, Coach, for having me. Always great to hear that I'm special. Don't necessarily always hear that from my wife sometimes, but good to spend a few moments with you today to talk about the great city of Terre Haute, everything we have to offer, and how to make history.
8: I love it. Okay, so let's start there. So you made history at 27 by beating a four-time incumbent. I mean, that's a lot. That's a big deal. When did you know you wanted to be mayor, or even maybe back up a little bit further? When did you know you wanted to go into politics?
9: That's a great question, and I always use this question to talk about the importance of education. So I had a third grade teacher who meant so much to me, and I did create some problems in her class. I was a little bit of a misbehaved student. And so she really stuck me in a corner and had me read a lot to stay busy, to stay active. And she gave me a book once about government. There was one page that talked about what a mayor did. And she said, hey, you know, you could be a mayor too one day. And from the time I was in third grade, I knew I wanted to be involved in my community, the great city of Terre Haute, Indiana. And then in fourth grade, you got to watch what your kids watch on TV. So I watched Black Hawk Down, and I ended up wanting to be an Army Ranger. And I was able to become an Army Ranger after my time at Indiana University. I left with a finance degree. And then after being an Army Ranger, transitioned to the Indiana National Guard and wanted to pursue my other dream of being mayor, which allowed me to ultimately pursue my final dream, which is being a father.
8: Wow. I love that. So third grade teacher sees some talent, sees some potential. You see this idea of being a mayor, explains what that is. You're like, that's me. I'm that guy. And then Black Hawk Down. You're like, I want to be that guy too. And you're doing both at 27. It's pretty remarkable that you stayed the course and that you actually pursued that. Walk me through, you know, we'll have parents listening to this, educators listening to this. I'm always intrigued at, you know, what people along the way

0: I had a lot of strong non-commissioned officers in the United States military who always guided me and mentored me, pushed me to be the best Army officer I could be, pushed me to be the best Army Ranger that I could be. So surround yourself with people who will push you through adversity. You're the average of the five people that you spend the most time with. So surround yourself with individuals who want what is best for you and who do not want you to settle where you're at. The second word there is resiliency. You need a lot of that to be the mayor of any community, whether it's Elkhart, South Bend, City of Terre Haute, City of Indianapolis, City of Carmel. Each community has its own challenges. Each mayor has their own priorities. I really just try to focus on population growth and increasing the median income of my citizens. And every day is difficult in today's partisan political world. So you got to be resilient. You got to understand that people will say very terrible things about you when you're in office. Not everyone calls you special and gives you a podcast, and that's okay. Learn to be resilient. Learn to understand that not everyone's going to agree with what your version of the city of Terre Haute is, but if we make it a community version, a community plan, then you'll get at least 50.01% of folks to buy in. And so when it comes to this adversity, resiliency, the last word is passion. If you're not passionate about serving others, serving your community, serving your nation in the United States military, you're quickly going to find that these are not the roles for you. These are very difficult jobs and occupations. So to all the young folks who are listening to this podcast, or their parents or their coaches, when you communicate to young men, young women, find something that you're passionate about, that you're ready to go when you enter the workforce. You're ready to go when you show up to work every day. Right now, folks in Gen Z and some of our younger millennials, they're switching jobs every 2 years. A few decades ago, people would stay employed with one company for up to 20 years. Now, some of our younger folks, they move different places of employment every 2 years. Find the passion so you can go to an employer where you fit the culture, you feel, you know, you fit the vibe, and you want to help that team succeed. And you can only do that if you're passionate about what you do.
1: Mayor, why do you think, you're talking about that shift from generation to generation. What do you think the root issue, or what caused that?
0: You know, I think as a society, we need to get more involved with our communities. Something that I think Gen X, the boomers, and some of our older millennials have done well is they move back home. They get involved with the Rotary Club. They get involved with youth coaching. They get involved with mentoring the next generation. And frankly, the last 20 years has been very hard for the United States of America. Financial crisis of 07, 08. Multiple international wars. In fact, we're in one now. COVID-19, the housing, AI. And these challenges are forcing a lot of younger folks to think a lot more about themselves instead of about the community. And I understand that. I understand that pressure. My biggest piece of advice is for the United States of America to continue to be the greatest nation in the world, to continue to be that international leader, is we have to learn that if we are to be that big brother for everyone else, every other state, every other nation, we have to respect ourselves and our community. We have to want our neighbors to grow. We have to want our communities to grow. We have to want to internally grow and be better people.
1: Well said. I think I couldn't have said it better. One of the things we talk a lot about on this show is how, you know, technology is changing the way kids' brains function. And there's this incredible addiction to self and what pleases me and these dopamine hits. And if you keep playing that out, like you're saying, we become so fixated on ourselves. And most of what is on social media when it talks about career, it's all like this extrinsic focus. How much money can I make? What kind of vacations can I go on? What kind of house, kind of cars, kind of women, you know, what kind of, you know, people can I be around? And it's such a vain way to live life. And that's why I love what you're saying. And it's why I'm not surprised at your success, because that intrinsic motivation of like true passion for people and just to make everywhere you go better.

0: I think people like that are going to stand out. So I'm not surprised why you've had so much success.
1: Well, thank you. Let's peel this onion a little bit more because you brought up the cell phones, and I'm happy that you did, Coach. I am very passionate about parks and trails, recreation. And it's not because I love playground equipment, right? But I get so frustrated when I hear people say, oh, man, kids nowadays are on their phone all the time. Yeah, no wonder, because we have failed to invest in public parks and recreation. We have slides all across the state of Indiana that are those old metal slides that get 100 degrees in the summer and a kid can't get on them. Give something for kids to do. Invest in community centers. Invest in sports and recreational facilities. Invest in public parks. It's great for public health, right? Seniors need to go outside. Adults need to go outside. They can walk. They can ride a bike. But I want kids to play outside with sidewalks that are connected, street lights that work, modern parks equipment, basketball goals that actually have the net. Let's give kids something to do so they're not on TikTok. I want to fight the algorithm every day. I love saying that in the office. Like, let's beat the TikTok algorithm this summer and find something for the youth in our community to do.
0: Well said. You know, I want to pivot a little bit back to this idea of you being a ranger. Like, you saw Black Hawk Down, you're like, that's going to be me. So many kids I talk to, and then I also talk to adults who have the same mindset, but they kind of hear your story or they hear a success story and they think it must be nice. Like, and they imagine all of the ease that you had, all the things that just fell into your lap and how easy it was for you. Talk about that, about how easy it was to become a ranger.
1: Yeah. That's the way to say it. Easy. I filled ranger school the first time I went. I got out that first week, that kind of hell week period that you see on TV. And I went back multiple times with my bags fully packed, my bald head, because I had to shave my head, and waited for them to have an extra slot for me to be able to walk on to. Finally, they had some room. Someone didn't show up, so they were able to move me in. I made it through in 62 days. I lost 20 pounds. And then I went back to the regular Army, where I had to prove myself just to try out to be in the Ranger Regiment. There's the Ranger Regiment, there's Ranger School. And then I tried out for the Ranger Regiment, which was, wow, that was physically taxing, emotionally taxing, a lot of interviews, a lot of physical workouts. And then I got accepted to be in the Ranger Regiment, where I had to compete against the military's top 1% to 2% to try to be a ground force commander in the Ranger Regiment. And then I had to compete to stay in the Ranger Regiment. Which I did. I enjoyed it. And ultimately, I did decide to leave. I have a lot of friends still there. Sometimes my mind wanders and I think, you know, what if I'd stayed a little bit longer and then tried the mayor stuff afterwards? But, you know, it's very difficult. It's a different lifestyle. It is not some modern lifestyle. You're making a ton. You got the vacations. It's very different. And you can only make it through if you're passionate about serving your nation and pushing yourself to be the best version that you can be. And it sucks. There's some really bad days, really bad times, but it is a brotherhood. I call it the fraternity of all fraternities, and I'm thankful I did it.
0: If you can give us the top one or two character-shaping or benchmark moments or things you walked away that you said, this forever changed me in this way, that if I wouldn't have gone through that, I never would have learned this.
1: Yeah, one thing that I really learned was empathy. I remember being with a ton of other nations, ton of other special operations units, and we were working very complex missions that involved international law, federal law, you name it. And so you're basically creating the hodgepodge team. You're creating the Avengers, the modern day Avengers. But everyone's situation is different. Their countries are doing different things and have different goals and objectives. The people there have different career objectives. And you have to battle their perspective and their thoughts and put it for one mission, right? And one of the missions that we always did is, you know, we want to stop terrorism in the Middle East before it spreads across the world. And that means you're working with multiple nations, multiple teams, multiple personalities. So getting empathy.
0: All right. That's our bell. That's a reminder that we're out of time. We're going to take a quick commercial break and be right back after this.
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0: Welcome back to the 5-Star Life Show. I am your host, Coach Seth, and I'm having a super fun conversation with the mayor of Terre Haute, Indiana. His name is Brandon Sackbun, and he is passionate. He made history by becoming the youngest mayor in Terre Haute history, 27 years old. He won back in the 23 election cycle. Anyways, he is... We just interrupted the last segment. He was in the middle of telling us a little bit about how easy it was to become a ranger. And now he was extrapolating some of the key takeaways that shaped him forever. And I think you're mid-sentence talking about working with not just U.S. Rangers, not just different military branches, but we're talking about branches of the military and other nations as well, trying to solve world issues.
1: As well as other governments, Coach. So it's very difficult when you are taking 10 people who want 10 different things, and you have to manage all of that and say, what is our collective vision as a team? And that's kind of the mindset that I take with community building here in Terre Haute. Using the character trait of empathy, you analyze what each of the 10 players on this team want and ensure that your overall group's goal can satisfy all of them. Sports is a great example, right? Everyone wants to win a championship game. That is simple. And if you are on a sports team and you don't want to win a championship, you probably shouldn't be on that team, right? When you look at it from a basically policy perspective, political perspective at local level, I simplify my goals for this community to two. People vote at the ballot box or with their feet. And we need population growth. If our population is going down, that means people are leaving and we're not doing a great job. Second thing, I want my residents to bring home more money year after year after year financially. To do that, we have to increase the median income. You can see political policy speak for, we need to recruit jobs that pay more than the jobs we have today in the market. If you do that, families are able to afford a home. Families are able to go out shopping, eating, drinking, to enjoy this community, to be on AAU travel teams, and we know there's an opportunity cost and a financial cost there. So we simplify our goals. We understand what each community wants as a subgroup within the city of Terre Haute, and we try to find one vision that everyone can unite behind.
0: I love that. I think there's such a lack of leadership out there. There's a lack of vision, a lack of leadership, but so much of politics has become so watered down. It's like you don't know what people really stand for. You maybe know what they're against in this political culture, but they don't come clean on just like, this is what I'm going to do right here. This one thing, these two things. And whether it's politics, whether it's education, whether it's business, whether it's your personal goals, I think there's so much power behind, you know, lasering your focus in and getting people who want to get on that singular mission. Talk to me a little bit about how it's going so far.
1: We'll use an easier example. That example could be housing. So when we say, hey, we want housing to be attainable in the city of Terre Haute, that means you're addressing blight. You're tearing down condemned homes that the private market has rejected and opening up land for new homes, new families. That means you're recruiting local builders and, frankly, statewide builders to come to your community to build housing at all price ranges. This is why I use the word attainable, not affordable. What's affordable for you is different than what's affordable for me. Each citizen has a different definition of affordable. So you need to build housing that's attainable. And this has been a remarkable success. We have quadrupled our residential housing construction in the city of Terre Haute, Indiana. And we're proud of that. Our population is starting to go up. And this is one of the data points that we point to that is helping continue this positive increase in population. Another example, public parks and infrastructure I put under this bucket called quality of life. Man, we do surveys, Coach, and I find over and over again that young people, seniors, parents Some things they really want to do that we see on these surveys is be able to walk to some place to eat, drink, hang out, be able to enjoy the outdoors. That's public parks, trails, recreation, and make sure that the roads they're driving on don't get too flooded and have some pavement on them. Infrastructure is expensive. It's hard to do. It's hard to do quickly. But without smart infrastructure and long-term planning and short-term results, it's very difficult to keep growing as a community. Parks are very hard. You invest in one, and you have another neighborhood saying, hey, what about me? So we have a five-year parks master plan that we follow to show that every neighborhood, regardless of your zip code, your income level, who your parents are or who your parents aren't, we're going to invest in your neighborhood, find a way to improve your park within five calendar years.
0: I love that. I think that, you know, we've watched the disintegration or the breakdown of the family. Everybody's too well researched, well talked about. But things like that actually create a foundation for families to want to go do things together. You know, one of the things that we're, one of the initiatives we're launching is challenging families of preteens and teens, adolescents, to just have one family conversation a week together. You think about how fast-paced our society is. It's like families will connect, and they're like ships passing. They're just what? They're running kids to sports. They're taking them to school. They're getting groceries. They have so many activities. But to have one conversation, and I think exercising, getting out, doing things like that together, if we can do those couple things, I think we can change so much in our community. Right, we talk about, I don't know if Terre Haute has this issue, but there are so many kids that are just unsupervised, right? Because parents are trying to make it work, right? And I've never pointed the finger at parents because, like, culture, it's hard. It's hard to make it work. But by providing these spaces in some of these environments, I think it's a really powerful thing. I want to shift to education. If you had, like, the magic powers to snap your fingers and change education, and let's say in 5 years from today it would look totally different, what would that picture look like?
1: Number one thing is I would tell every city and county in the state of Indiana that if you are investing more in incarceration than education, you're wrong. The foundation of our entire nation rests on youth, and frankly, youth in our community. I've always said education is like a pyramid. The base of the pyramid is pre-K, then kindergarten, then first grade, all the way up to college. I always get frustrated at some of my Democratic colleagues who bring up something like free public education, because my rebuttal is, well, until you make sure every student in America is passing kindergarten, third grade, and fifth grade, we have some foundational problems. When it comes to education, my top priorities would be, if I could just magically change this conversation, is ensure that private charter education, that it frankly is challenging public education, is held to the same standards as public schools. And what those standards should be, for whether it's private or public education, should not be test score based, should be workforce development based. Right now, the state of Indiana needs to change how we approach education and workforce. What I mean by that, every high school, community college, four-year college should be focused on creating a pipeline from the classroom to employment. And until we can solve that riddle, education in and of itself, the value proposition will continue to go down in young people's minds. I want our students to know that if they graduate in the state of Indiana, a public school, they can go get employed the day after graduation, or they can go join the military the day after graduation, or they can go join the skilled trades because we have a huge construction shortage in the Midwest the day after graduation, or they can go to one of our great four-year institutions, earn a college degree, and then stay in the state of Indiana. You know, Indiana, we're the ninth best state in the nation at bringing students here for college. We're the seventh worst state in the nation at retaining college graduates to work in our great state. Why are our tax dollars going to train the next financial advisors for Chicago, Illinois, or Austin, Texas? Let's be honest with ourselves. If we're spending money on public universities in the state of Indiana, every university and university president should be charged with increasing the percentage of college graduates stay in our state. And then we should do some surveys and research here and say, what are these young people looking for? What do they want to do to stay in our state? We need to find a way to boost our overall state's population. And remember, the birth rate's going down. There are fewer and fewer kids going to school, fewer and fewer kids going to college. We are now no longer competing Indiana University and Purdue. We're competing all of Indiana against all of Michigan, all of Ohio, all of Texas and Virginia. I mean, it's like NIL, but for young people. And to do that, we have to fundamentally ask ourselves, young parents want their kids to go to the best schools possible, to invest in public education. Families want to know that when their kids graduate, they can get a job, hopefully close to them, so they don't have to move when grandkids come. So let's focus on workforce development. Let's really look at the future and take bold action in the present. I look at these conversations around education right now, Coach, at the state level, and man, boy, do I get frustrated. I don't care what the marching band's theme is, their costume theme. I want a school to be able to have a marching band. I don't care, you know, that, okay, well, this school versus that school wants to have two social studies classes instead of three. I want to make sure we could still teach social studies and history as written instead of trying to rewrite it. Simple as that.
0: That's really well said. One of the things I've been touting for the last year is how do we have an educational system where kids spend 12 years? I'm not talking about the 15 to 20, depending on the district, kids that go to college or know what trade they want to go into. I'm talking about the 75 to 85% of students that graduate but sit there for 12 years and have no idea at the end of those 12 years who they are, what they want to do, or what's that they don't have any skills either. And so what you're talking about, this alignment with education and industry, where are the jobs? What are the needs? It's fun that there are conversations being had. I really appreciate what the Secretary of Education or team are doing to align those things.
1: Yes.
0: And we're big supporters of that. I want to invite you to come up and see what we're doing, because we're building the first model. I don't know if anybody else is doing this in the country, that we're starting with fifth graders, and these kids spend 12 weeks on our campus, one day a week for 6 weeks, both semesters, and they're being introduced at fifth grade to all kinds of industries, not just like a career, early career fair, but actually hands-on experiential learning. You're reverse engineering agriculture, woodworking, blacksmithing, nature science, DNR, all these different fields get reverse engineered, and these kids are coming alive. We'll have a published research piece come out this summer that shows actually that is stimulating growth academically. Their behavior shifts are going down. Their attendance is going through the roof, and their level of self-management is also spiking. So we're seeing the same thing. And so building that pipeline, my suggestion is, and to everybody, is we got to start earlier. Instead of waiting until they get to high school, let's start earlier. But I'm with you on, man, let's focus on the foundational pieces where we're losing kids. So really well said. Kevin, how are we doing on time?
3: 5 seconds.
0: All right. Mr. Mayor, this was a fun conversation. And I wish you well. I would love if you get up to Northern Indiana to come see us. And maybe there's some things that we can help Tara out with as well. So blessings to you. Thanks for your time. Keep up the amazing work.
1: Hey, thank you guys so much for having me. I appreciate what you and your organization do for youth. I learned a little about what you guys do today. I hope you learned a little bit about what I do. And for all the young students who are listening to this today, for every one person who tells you can be the mayor one day, thousands of people will tell you that you can't. Find the voices who support you, who push you to be the best version of yourself, and listen to them. Tune out the noise and focus on the folks who tell you you can go do something and be something in life. Thank you all. God bless.
0: I love it. And I have a feeling, I just have a sense that this could be like, you know, Mayor Brandon, President Brandon. I don't know. I could see that happening. So very compelling. Thank you for your time again.
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0: Welcome back to the 5-Star Life Show. I am your host, Coach Seth, and this has been a fun show. Got to hear from Mayor Sackbun from Terre Haute, and I can see why people voted for him. Super intelligent. And man, first got the idea of being a mayor from his third grade teacher. How powerful and how important are our teachers, our engaged teachers? And then had this dream of being an Army Ranger, so we learned so much about leadership. And And we're talking about the top, like, half percentile people in the military. Learned about leadership at a high level, international affairs, just incredible. So, and the youngest ever to do it. So, we're shifting gears now because now we've got one of our very own. If you've followed our show, whew. We have the one and only Keenan Story, who is the director of all of our summit programs and innovative learning programs. Keenan, welcome to the show.
5: Yeah, thanks for having me on.
0: Absolutely. So, Keenan, you know, summer's around the corner. I want you to give us just a little update on, because I think this week we've been wrapping up 6 weeks of our innovative learning program. For those listening, we work with schools all over. But one of our programs, Innovative Learning, is what Keenan's going to talk about right now. Share a little snippet for people that just tuned in. What is Innovative Learning?
5: So for the past 6 weeks, we've had 760 kids a week out there where they're actually taking part of their week and doing school at our site. It's almost 400 acres of experiential learning. So they're going through different courses. It's tying in, honestly, a hands-on best practice way to teach the same academic standards, but in a way where they're engaged, they're enjoying it, they're actually performing well in those things. But then they're also just developing skills along the way. They're getting exposure to different opportunities. They're growing their character, their leadership. They're learning our values, which honestly is going to set them up really well as they continue from an academic standpoint, but also just with whatever's next. And they're leaving with tangible skills, things that as they start to understand what they like to do and what they might want to pursue, they're leaving with some skills in those areas too. So it's a lot of fun. We've seen amazing growth in students and transformation through the program, and now we're just getting started.
0: And I want to just mention this to our listening audience for like the grandparents out there, the aunts and uncles, or the parents who have kids that are teenagers and getting later in their teenage years. One of the things that is very in their face right now is like, are they prepared for college? Are they prepared for the workforce? What are they going to do? Like, there's so many, I mean, everywhere I turn, people are like concerned about what are they going to do? And this is not a knock on any educational entity. This is 5-Star Life saying we recognize that education as a whole is changing. It's growing. And we get to be a part of the change, saying, let's make sure that kids at a younger age, starting in fifth grade, they start to get exposure to what their skills are, what their interests are, and not just in a textbook and not just teaching to the test, but reverse engineering all the industries, all the jobs from agriculture to medical to manufacturing and blacksmithing and woodworking to hospitality. Let's reverse engineer those things and let them start to see what they're intrigued by and interested in. And so for the younger parents, that you have younger kids, this may not be in your radar because you're just thinking, my kids will figure it out. But parents that are a little further along, they'll tell you, you know what? This is brilliant, because I'm watching my nephew or niece struggle. I'm watching my grandkids struggle. And we get to sit and be a part of conversations with school boards who and concerned citizens that are saying, well, why are we trying to change education? Why are we trying to take kids out of the classroom? We're watching, you know, kids have all kinds of learning difficulties. They're not learning in school. Well, then why are we taking them out of school? What would you say to that mentality?
5: Well, I was just thinking as you're talking, I don't know how you were in school, but we're getting near the end of the school year. I'm ready for summer. I have that whole mindset. No, we have 760 students thinking I'm excited to show up. And they're ending strong. Like they're viewing their entire mindset about their learning is just shifting. And we're seeing that it's going into increases in attendance and it's helping them academically. And they're at a great spot here, middle of May, looking at summer, and it's just not the way they see it now. It's thinking, no, this is learning can be fun. And it should be fun. And I'm learning through sparked curiosity and really, we're seeing great things happen from that. And I think it's kind of speaking for itself at this point.
0: We get to present in front of a school board, a significant school board in Indiana. And it was so interesting because some of the questions were, well, I don't understand. You're taking them out of school. How are they going to learn, and how is learning going to take place if they're not in a school? And it's this interesting argument, and it's confounding to me because the fact that we still think that the only time learning is taking place is when they're in a desk, like what is going on? I mean, we all understand that we can learn in any environment, and if we want to do better for our kids and we want to see some of these trends of kids dropping out, of kids underperforming, of attendance being terrible, of then trickle down to behavioral issues, right? When kids get behind, they become behavioral issues, right? They start checking out. And then it's hard to keep teachers when you have high behavioral issues and you have this exodus. And the whole cycle just continues to spiral until we say, hold on, can we take a timeout and can we look at this differently? And the cool thing is we'll have a published research piece come out that shows by doing this, by exposing kids to these things, not just a one-time field trip, not just a nice career fair, which all those things are good, but by doing this consistently, we're seeing all those things work. And we had a tour today from a gentleman who had a lot of questions about, well, how are they learning? What are they going to do? And it was fun to listen to him like comment.
5: And now he's a fan. It's just fun to see that happen. So you asked, and you talked about the school board meeting, and you asked a powerful question in the room, and you could feel the energy in that room just shift. And we started to think differently about it right then and there. And it was just, everyone right now, think about how you learn best. And it's probably something even listeners can think about. And what this program does, it's not doing away with that classroom experience. But it's also not time out of that classroom like you're talking about. It's just thinking, how do these kids all thrive and learn best? And can we think a little differently about how we set all those kids up to succeed ultimately? And that this experience has been that for them.
0: Yeah. And so there's still some out there that have a hard time when they see test scores falling, when they see kids not learning, and they hear all the issues that teachers are having with behavior. And they're thinking, well, I'm watching these data points plummet. How are you going to like have less class time? So I get where they're coming from. But yeah, the question I asked was, well, let's think about this differently. How do you learn best? Do you learn best by going through sequential from page one to page, you know, 99 of a manual to put together a grill or a car or whatever it is? Do you learn best by just going through the manual? Or do you learn best by looking at the manual, but having the package open and doing it together? You look at the manual, you're doing hands-on. You're doing both, right? And I think most people can relate to that idea that, yeah, there's something about, instead of just studying text, and you think about, we're adults, but for kids, they want to get their hands dirty. They want to actually wrap what they're learning into reality. And then we wonder why with AI, kids have asked the this question for years. Why does this matter? Why am I learning this? Like, what good is this going to serve in my life in the future? Like, that's an age-old question. Now with AI, just multiply that by infinity. Because I could just type it in ChatGPT, and out comes the answer. So why do I need to learn this? It just reinforces this understanding. And I know some people are kind of cringing when I say that. No, I'm not a proponent of replacing education with AI at all. What I'm saying is there's going to be a premium on things that really move the needle, like working with your hands, getting real skills, right? So character, work ethic, and social skills and emotional intelligence, those have always been the things that have allowed people to rise and create jobs, create businesses, create new ideas. That's always been this epicenter of influence, leadership, and impact. Now even more so with AI, but now let's talk about the skills they need to learn. That's why I think what you're doing with your team is so powerful. They're actually gaining not just the educational, but the experience and the skills.
5: And that question is real. Where am I ever going to use this? Well, now students are putting it to real hands-on experiences, and they're erasing that question. So now they're more engaged in their learning. They understand it. They understand the value behind it. When they start valuing what they're learning and that experience, I think that's why we see a lot of the results that we're seeing. And it is truly shifting, not just at Summit and that educational experience, that hands-on skill building experience there, but it truly translates into the other 4 days of the classroom during those weeks. And it's overall really supporting our schools well.
0: Yeah, break that down for a second. So people that are listening, they're coming out for 6 weeks, but it's one day a week for 6 weeks in the fall semester, then in the spring semester. So talk a little bit about how that works. They come up for a day, and then somehow we're working with the educators, the principals, on how all that translates to the other 4 days a week.
5: Absolutely. Everything that is built out for their experience at Summit, we're taking it and really trying to make sure it's complementing the rest of the classroom experience. Give them these hands-on experiences, build that background knowledge, interest them and engage them in those things. But then we're working directly with those principals and teachers to be thinking through how is it not just another thing or a separate experience, but it's truly integrated, both from a curriculum and a standards perspective, as well as, hey, if they go out at Summit and they're experiencing time with our elk, and they're going through nature education or working with animals, well, there's so much that alone leads into sparking what they would like to go read about and what they'd like to go write about, or the process standards with math that they're learning from out at Summit, along with these skills from blacksmithing or working in the garden or archery. Well, there's so much that if we're just intentional, that we can align with that classroom experience, and we do that.
0: And we just heard from the mayor of Terre Haute. And, you know, it was, again, in third grade, his teacher gave him a one pager about what a mayor does, what the role of the mayor is in Terre Haute. And they were breaking down what the role of a mayor does. And he was like, and the teacher said, I think you could be mayor someday. So that idea and that belief was sparked and it became reality. He was watching the next year, fourth grade, he was watching the movie Black Hawk Down. So like, we just had him as a guest. He's a prime example of the power of exposure, of experience, of belief, and our staff and the teachers come alongside those kids in those environments. And these kids are discovering talent. I was talking to one of our coaches, and he was saying a kid that came into the program having no clue what he wanted to do. And this is a fifth grader. Like, of course, he's not going to have any clue. But he's leaving saying, I want to be a chef, because this coach with 5 stars has been walking with him for the last 6 weeks, listening to him talk. And he's like, man, he's like, all you talk about is food and talk about what you cook, what you bake, what you're doing at home. He's like, you know, have you ever thought of being a chef? He's like, I didn't think about that. I just thought I was making food. It's like, no, they're like, you can make great money. It's a great career. He's like, that sounds like so much fun. Like, well, you already have the gift. You already have the drive. And so that kid is walking away, picturing himself differently, like, huh, I could be a chef. And it's the combination of being with kids, walking with kids, listening to them, but also giving them exposure into things like hospitality, right? Into things like we're doing. Super powerful. Okay, we're all out of time. We're going to take a quick break and come back with more. The Five Star Life Parent App. Each lesson includes a short video and simple discussion prompts designed to help families reconnect and start talking again. Because when parents lead the conversation, kids grow stronger. 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Welcome back to the Five Star Life Show. I am your host, Coach Seth, and we are having an amazing time today. We got to sit and interview the mayor of Terre Haute, Indiana, Mayor Brandon Sackman, and what a sharp guy. Super impressed. Can see why people supported him. And then we're also having a conversation with Keenan Story, directs all of our programs, our innovative learning program at Summit. And but before we jump back into our conversation, I just want to thank you for tuning in, and I want to say if the content of this conversation is beneficial, would you do us a favor? Would you hit the like button? And then if you can think of somebody that would also benefit that you want to share it with, like, man, this is intriguing, I'm thinking of some people, just hit that share button, share with some people. And just a reminder, if you're listening by radio, you can listen to this anywhere podcasts are streamed. You can also watch us if you're a visual learner. I'm a YouTube person, so go to YouTube, and we are at the Five Star Life. And you can also check us out on Your Home TV. It's yourhometv.com. Again, both YouTube, the podcast, and Your Home TV and YouTube have all of the archive shows, so check them out there. But I want to just address with Keenan here, grandparents who have their grandkids for the summer or relatives who have kids coming into town, and you're like, man, I got them for this week. What should I do? Or I have them for a few weeks. Are there things that they can plug into Five Star? Talk a little bit, Keenan, about some of the opportunities this summer for really powerful education and learning experiences.
5: Yeah, we always try to provide opportunities for just open enrollment for any parent, grandparent to say, hey, my kid might not go there with that school or that organization. I want him to get involved. So we have a number of camps and retreats and a lot of clubs year round that you can go to our website and check out. There's some great opportunities. It's really including a number of the things that Summit has to offer. So getting plugged in with our barn and the equine program or shooting archery, learning about nature education or really getting into even some trade skills with blacksmithing and things like that. So there, it's a wide variety of what we kind of offer in those programs, but a lot of evening, weekly clubs are great opportunities to get plugged into for a touch point on a repetitive basis where students are really starting to see that growth and development happen because they're coming back and again and again and again. And then there's more open enrollment opportunities as well. They can go to our website, go to open programs, the Summit tab. It's an easy place to find everything. So good opportunities there.
0: I love it. What would you, how did they get there? Why don't you give them the website, tell them where to go if they're looking to get their kid or grandkid involved?
5: They can go to fivestarlife.org, go to the Summit tab up top, and that's a great place to get them to open programs at Summit if they want to click on that.
0: It's good. One of the things that I want to just remind people of, if you're new to Five Star Life, we're doing so many things. We have Five Star Basketball, which we just hosted a historic event at the Mishawaka Fieldhouse in partnership with the Mishawaka Fieldhouse and Adidas 3SSB and Open Gym Premier. We hosted a world-class event, and it was the first time an exposure event of this level has ever been in our region. So the best talent, some of the top players, top five players in the country were here. So we had, like, you know, Dan Hurley, and we had NBA players, a lot of high-level college coaches. Every Power Four program was there in attendance, and it was really cool to see our team pull that event off. Ken, you're a big part of it, along with Coach Huber. So there's so many things we're doing, but we also have some incredible programs, and we're challenging Keenan parents to take advantage of some of the resources we have this summer. And one of the things I've talked about in this show is to challenge parents to think about summer a little bit differently. Often we think of like, man, they're off school. We're going to let down our hair. We're going to kick our shoes off and just kind of relax, which is so necessary and so important. It's so good to get away and plan some unique experiences. That's wonderful. But I also want to challenge parents to think about this summer in terms of like, we always talk about summer learning loss. I mean, in education, it's a big deal. We just met with a superintendent yesterday who was talking about that. Like, kids that aren't a part of educational programs or don't have parents that read with them or expose them to anything, there's a real learning loss. Like, they take a couple steps back and they have to start over in the fall. And so encouraging parents and grandparents, get your kids involved. Again, it doesn't have to be five-star, but get your kids involved in educational experiences that are convenient for you. And if you're in our region, get your kids involved in our programs, because it's a mix of character, mindset, leadership, and then hands-on learning experiences that's tied to state academic standards. You get the whole thing. And we're doing, for the first time, we're a local site partner with Summer Learning Labs. Talk about that.
5: I'm really excited because of what you just said. I mean, you're eliminating summer learning loss without it being like you're in a classroom. Like, they're still having fun. They're doing hands-on learning. They're gaining skills, but you're still eliminating so much of that concern. And students are going to be thriving and ready for fall at the end of that. So, I mean, starting here in June, we're going to have a number of slots that we start with for our first year, where for 25 straight days, they're coming up to Summit and doing learning at our site. So every day it's a mix of, you know, that literacy, but the hands-on part of it. So they're learning curriculum pieces, but they're going through different courses and different areas. And it's going to be a lot of fun to see that happen. And students are going to leave the summer being taken on a journey where they're learning where they want to go and the goals they have for that coming year. They're really going to gain a lot of clarity and focus about that stuff as rising sixth graders. And then ultimately that's going to be paired with skill development. And they're going to have a whole summer to have a fun opportunity, something meaningful in the summer, where they're getting outdoors and they're going through nature education programs and a number of things from agriculture to growing food and figuring out where that comes from and working in those types of spaces, being with animals. They're going to get to experience a lot of that, and I'm excited for it.
0: Again, fivestarlife.org. You can find that information. Share it with a family, a friend who has kids that need something to do this summer, and not just something like this old adage of, man, you got to keep kids off the street. I think it's great. Every single program and organization out there that's keeping kids off the street, I think it's wonderful. What Five Star Life has done is said, let's take it even further, right? Instead of just keeping them off the streets and out of trouble, let's do some things that are highly intentional at helping them be exposed to learning and also relationship building, connection, how relationships work, and then gain some real valuable skills, whether it's in sports, whether it's in a career field of interest. So we're excited about that. Just a few minutes left. Keenan, anything else you want to share about opportunities or anything when you look back on the last 6 weeks as you wrap up Innovative Learning for the last 6 weeks? Anything else you want to share? Any highlights?
5: I'm just excited for where we're ending this school year and launching into the summer. I was up at Summit today, leaving a classroom, and there were letters, Dear Five Star letters from students. And I just looked at the top four. Every single one of them somewhere in that letter said, this is my favorite place in the world. And that's what we're able to do for these kids, is provide that space where they can learn, they can thrive. It's that environment for them to really be challenged and grow and become what they're capable of being. And I'm excited to see that continue into the summer.
0: I had a kid yesterday come to me, and we had never met before. And he said, Coach Seth, I love this place. Like, I wish I could live here. So I wish I could come today and then tomorrow and the next day. And I wish I could just never stop coming here. I'm like, why is that? He said, because it just feels good, and I learn, and it's fun, and it's safe. And when kids start articulating those things, you know there's something really powerful happening. This is the power of what we do. And I want to pause here, because there's people listening who you are listening to this, and you're like, man, I love this. How can I support it? there are several ways. Again, I've talked about sharing this with people that you know, just so that they can get their kids involved. But secondly, we have so many financial needs and areas that we're going to grow into. We just got a donation by a group out of Indianapolis who's their business called Woodmiser, great organization. They build sawmills and send them, ship them all over the globe, internet, like a worldwide business. They just decided to donate a sawmill to us and a kiln so we can take out of our 400 acres, we have so much acred wood that we can fall trees, put it through the mill in 30 days, put it through the kiln, and have wood for woodworking programs. So, but we need the infrastructure, the facility, and the woodworking equipment so that we can add woodworking as another experience that kids can start to scale up in and skill up in. So there's ways that you can get involved if you're a person in the community that has some means or just wants to get involved. There's volunteer opportunities available, and there's a lot of opportunities to help us scale this thing. And if you're an educator and you're not partnered with Five Star Life, we have so many scalable programs that we'd love to hear from you. Just go to fivestarlife.org and hit the info or the contact us button. We'd love to actually probably hear from Keenan himself on reaching out and connecting the dots. But
5: you will.
0: All right, so we are out of time. 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
6: We're still waiting. I'm Paul Stevens, Fox News. President Trump has reportedly responded to a peace deal that U.S. and Iranian negotiators reached last week.
7: Reports indicate President Trump is holding the line in negotiations with Iran, demanding several amendments to the proposed agreement during a Situation Room meeting late last week. Now, the president spoke with Fox News over the weekend, indicating the United States is very close to a good deal. President Trump making clear the military option remains on the table if Iran doesn't sign his deal. Secretary of War Pete Hegseth traveled to Singapore, where he echoed President Trump's desire to reach an agreement with Iran, adding that the U.S. military capabilities are the most powerful incentive for Iran to give up its nuclear ambitions.
6: And that's Fox's Trey Yingston, Tel Aviv. Meantime, Israeli troops capturing a strategic mountain topped with a crusader-built castle in southern Lebanon. This, they say, in the deepest incursion to the country in more than a quarter century by Israeli forces. Protests, meantime, continue outside an ICE facility in New Jersey, where protesters say detainees are holding a hunger strike over poor living conditions.
8: State officials say protesters started breaching into the zone set up for law enforcement, pressing up against those police barricades and shields. Police had to disperse the crowd using tear gas and flashbang grenades. Authorities accused some people of starting a fire on the streets. The New Jersey Attorney General's office says some protesters Saturday evening also refused to follow orders to make way for cars driving employees out of Delaney Hall. They say most people gathered outside complied with the state police's request to clear a pathway. A limited number did not comply and took dangerous actions, including deploying fireworks and throwing gas canisters at law enforcement.
6: And that is Fox's Madeline Rivera. 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
11: 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I'm Laura Smith, and for the next half hour, we'll be diving into the science-backed strategies, mindset shifts, and simple habits that successful people use to feel incredible every single day. Welcoming now, Dr. Keith Ablo, America's psychiatrist, and nutritional biochemist, Dr. Catherine Munoz. And now, Feel Amazing Daily.
12: As you know, Catherine, I've become not obsessed, but transfixed with this idea that Noah's Ark, it turns out, didn't have a steering wheel. It didn't have a way that Noah could steer the ship. Implying, I think, that he had to have faith that the journey that was going to unfold for him was meant to be, that God, some people would say the universe, I would say God, intended for him to take the journey and that things would be okay, but no steering wheel. And I wrote a little bit about this on my Substack and it caught your eye. So now it's the topic for our show.
13: Yeah, I love your Substack, by the way. It's so good.
12: Thank you.
13: I don't know how you come up with all these great ideas, but they are awesome. And yeah, when I read that, I thought, wait a minute, for knew that? It's sort of the oldest story. Everybody knows the story of Noah's Ark, probably, you know, even if you're not Jewish or Christian. But yet, I never knew it didn't have a steering wheel. And it doesn't have a rudder, right? Because it doesn't have a steering wheel. Yeah, and obviously back then there were no navigational systems. What you wrote was that it really just had to flow.
12: And after all, he's building this for years. This is a massive project. It's more like a barge than a sailboat. It's enormous. And all the while, he has to notice, well, wait a second, how do I steer it? So I would say that Noah had accepted, I'm casting myself into the universe, I'm going to accept fate. And fate is not going to land me on the rocks. We're not going to turn into a million splinters here. In fact, I'll be delivered. Now, people could take a lesson from that because we're all very much about control, a lot of us. And to the extent that you can sometimes say, I'm going to put it in the hands of God or the universe, things will unfold as they are supposed to. That can be very anti-anxiety and anti-stress. If you believe there's a bit of more of an order to things than might appear to be the case. And after all, here's a biblical story that dramatizes that in, you know, incredibly powerful terms.
13: Yeah, incredibly powerful. And I guess the other thing that I thought about in reading this is not only was there no steering wheel, so he had no way to control, as you're saying, but everybody was making fun of it. You know, nobody believed him. He's like, oh, he's gone nuts. Why would God tell him to build this ark? But yet he had belief and faith that in the end, it was all going to work out. And you said this thing was big. I think it was bigger than the size of a football field and four stories high. So, I mean, it was I mean, things rock when they're that tall, you know, winds come, waves come. And yet he had the faith to endure and not to, I guess, freak out in modern day terms. So how was that?
12: Lots of lessons there. First of all, faith doesn't mean you don't have to do the work. Like there's an instruction manual for how to build a word of God again, how to build this ark. It has to be done. It's a lot of work. It's years of work. You can't cut corners. Now, these are all lessons for life. So just having faith doesn't mean that you don't do any. If you're going to start a company, if you're going to get married, if you're going to buy a home or build a home, it wouldn't do to say, well, I'm just going to sit here and see what happens. Like you are going to do the work. And yet it's worth acknowledging, look, there's an element of faith in all of this. And so many people were called crazy. Isn't it crazy to say, I'm going to try to spend my whole life with one person? Yeah, it's a little nuts. Yeah, and yet we all attend marriage ceremonies. most of us, and we wish people well. It's uncharted territory. It really is. You may think you know what it's going to be like. You don't. And you're going to go through storms. And we hope that you land well. Hope is a wonderful thing. Faith is even better. But you still have to do the work. When you start a business, it's on faith to some extent. You can't know. And many people were called crazy. They're called crazy sometimes when they stick with it. And they keep trying when other people would say, what are you doing? You're wasting.

0: to the wheel with both hands.
1: Well, because your knuckles turned white. So, you know, there's like, we don't just grip it. When you're trying to gain control, you're holding on and your whole body tenses up, right? And so...
0: Interesting.
1: I know what to do that. But one thing, I think you said this in your article, was that we worship prediction. Is that in your substack?
0: We do. I mean, think about the way that we elevate, for instance, prediction markets now, right? So there are huge businesses like Poly Market or Polymath or whatever it's called, I forget, where people are predicting everything now. They're betting on it. Why are they doing that? Well, they want to do that partly because they want to feel good about being able to predict the future. But it's also just like for Nostradamus or others, we're really fascinated by this notion that maybe we could tell about events before they unfold. And we pay less homage to the idea, well, what if we just said, no matter what comes, we're committed to our goals and we'll summon the requisite determination and courage to meet any challenge. To me, that's a more beautiful story than being able to say, well, you know, I bet on whether this person would attend a soccer event and I knew I was right. I had a gut feeling. All right, well, you can have all the gut feelings you want. And sometimes they're very good. Like, I think I'll start this business, or I think I'm in love, whatever it might be. But really, there's still an element of faith. I had a really good friend. He's still around. We're just not in touch as much. But he was a stunt pilot. And I said, well, hey, what's the hardest part of that? And he said, honestly, it's knowing when to let go of the controls. He said, if you try to hold on to the controls when the plane is about to roll, you will crash. You have to let the plane do what it's going to do. If you try to interfere with it once you've set the plane in motion, forget it. You're going to hit the ground. And that's the hardest thing, he said. I think that that's one reason why there's no steering wheel on the Ark. Yeah. Because, in fact, Noah had to let go of control. And what was riding on it, not just, am I going to make this business work? It was like, is life on the planet going to continue? And yet there's no steering wheel. Amazing.
1: That's amazing. You talk about a plane and it brought a memory to mind when Kent and I were flying what we do fly. And sometimes he would hand the steering wheel over to me for a few minutes during the flight. And so I could learn to maneuver the plane, you know, as best as possible in an emergency. So the first time I did this, literally, I was like moving the steering wheel back and forth. Like, he goes, no, you just barely touch it with your fingers. Just barely hold on and make very small movements. Because if you make a large movement, the plane is going to tilt one way and it's going to go the other. And so, you know, in our own lives, when we do this, when we're hanging on so tight, we're not going in a straight line. We're not following the correct path. We're getting off course. We're turning to the right. We're turning to the left. We're kind of flipping. So, you know, I think that's such a great analogy that we can't, you know, predict and control everything that's in the future. Kind of have to work with it with a little bit of kid gloves while at the same time, maybe taking responsibility for your actions along the way. Does that make any sense to you as a life coach and a psychologist of more than 25 years?
0: It definitely does. I mean, it's this delicate balance between having faith and being able to sit back and say, I wonder what's going to happen next, because that is not easy. People want to grab the wheel, especially when under stress. We feel like maybe we should turn around. Maybe we should swing the ship 90 degrees or 180 degrees instead of saying, well, wait a second. Maybe there's a reason why we're floating in this direction. Maybe I don't have to worry as much as I am worried right now. So there's an anti-stress element of having hope and faith. and not believing that you have to

0: steer through every curve. It's also like if you watch somebody racing a motorcycle around a track where their knee is almost touching the ground, they have practiced a lot, right? But I'm certain that any one of those folks racing a motorcycle around a curve at 120 miles an hour would say, at that moment, the bike is in control. Forces of gravity are in control. You are going for the ride. So I think balancing, listen, preparation matters. Be prepared. If you're starting a business, you're going to enter marriage, or you're going to have a child, or you're going to get a dog. Be prepared. But don't let it be less of an adventure because you think you should be able to write every page a page ahead of time. Life is going to unfold, and some of the greatest joys will come from times when you can't be in control and don't seek to be in control.
1: Yeah, that's so true. There's something, and I'm sure you know about this, called the intolerance of uncertainty, which is, I guess, when people tell themselves, I don't know, because it's so stressful and unbearable to be able to say that, to be able to think, I don't know what's going to happen next, and I have to try and control this. Do you think that in this digital age that we're living in now, that that is even more prominent than it used to be?
0: Totally is. And there's no question. We think we can crunch the numbers on anything. We think that AI will give us certainty when certainty isn't the point. Some things are miraculous because they can't be defined. That's the point. But basically what we're telling people is this. The Ark had no steering wheel. Noah's Ark. Why? Because God was in control. The universe was in control. And that was part of the miracle of that act of faith on Noah's part, building the ark without a steering wheel. We're talking about a purely non-scientific principle, faith. How did we get talking about this? I wrote a Substack article on my Substack, hint, hint, hint. Please go on and subscribe, about Noah's Ark. And the fact that I didn't know, someone shared with me recently the fact that Noah's Ark had no steering wheel, no steering mechanism. He built it on faith, built it with the idea that it would get where it needed to go. But he didn't skip any steps. It was hard to build. It took years. He had to do it meticulously. He had to be prepared. And yet, he didn't allow his commitment to being prepared to make him say, I'm not doing this without a steering wheel. He was prepared, though it had no steering wheel. By the way, none of us really has a grip on the steering wheel in life because life, as we know, is very unpredictable. And the real question is, are you going to be able to meet with, whether it's a storm or it's brilliantly sunny skies, a peaceful night, or a tumultuous night, will you have what it takes to get through it?
1: We all go through trying times, you know, whether it's a loved one passing away, even a dog. We had a dog recently pass away. Or if it's just work situations, executives who are trying to control everything within their organization. So there's always going to be this higher level of stress that they, I believe, I've seen it in my own life, and I've seen it in the life of former coworkers who are still in the industry I was in. And they're like, this is, the stress level is so high, and it's because their managers are trying to control everything, and their managers are stressed out. So they become stressed out. And it's hard for us to learn to not have to have control over every little thing in our life and become hyper-vigilant about it, right? Like, we can't rest. We can't think about, let it happen, you know? Just let it roll. But we can't think about that anymore because we want to be able to control everything.
0: And that's an illusion. I've talked to enough people over the course of my career in psychiatry and coaching to know that really what matters, the things you have control over, are how you're going to react to those things you don't have control over, right? So we all, as you've alluded to, we all lose things in life. Circumstances change. People were building businesses And COVID happened. Okay, so the question's at that point, how are you going to respond to this unpredictable event that has thrown everything into chaos? Waves are battering the ark. How are you going to respond? Are you going to jump overboard? Are you going to scream and panic? Or are you going to settle yourself down and everyone else down and say, we're going to get through this? You want to be the latter.
1: Yeah, and you have to be prepared for that, right? Noah was prepared. He had everything he needed on the ark. But he had prepared before. Like you say, it does take work. You can't think, I'm just going to lose control and I'm just going to hang out like, you know, a sloth on a tree. You have to be prepared for what's coming ahead to the best that you can without taking too much control at the same time and having faith that it's all going to work out in the end.
0: Part of being prepared, you're absolutely right. Part of being prepared is knowing yourself. So what can you do? It's very important that people in these times when people are being emptied out into AI and emptied out into Facebook, and the soul is under assault, it really is, by artificial intelligence and technology of various kinds, to say, well, I better anchor myself, intentional metaphor, I better anchor myself in my faith and in my knowledge of myself. I can't afford to be on the run from early chapters of my life story that have me running scared. I better turn around, face everything, and make myself at one with reality, with truth, so that no matter what reality unfolds and what beach you land on or what waves come over the bow, you are prepared because you're yourself. You're not running a script that isn't yours. And by the way, I think that, you know, each of us truly is grounded in a particular life story, and we have inherited courage as human beings, courage and empathy, these wonderful qualities. Very hard to manifest them, though, if you are trying to escape things that unfolded in your life. So looking at them squarely is the antidote to AI. Being an avatar of yourself won't work. If Noah wasn't Noah, not really, if he was playing Noah on TV, it wouldn't work. Because he would have bailed, or he would have said, I'm not taking this voyage. I need a steering wheel. Yeah. But the whole point that he says, I'll do it. And I know that I'm not the one in control. The waves are, the moon is, God is.
1: So what you're saying is that my iPhone can't handle the chaos that might happen in my life or in other people's lives. You know, they can't handle that for us. We have to handle that ourselves. And what are you going to do when that chaos comes, right? It's not going to be built on a map. Noah didn't have a map. And like you said, you land on the beach or a mountain. But what happens with the chaos in between? I can't imagine what they went through. Like, maybe there was no light because there's no windows. Maybe they thought they were running out of food. Maybe it was constantly choppy and huge waves and tsunamis. We don't know. But somehow they withstood all that chaos, not their AI clone, but themselves, to get through that and do what was planned for them in the future.
0: Think about D-Day, right? Think about people disembarking from barges, facing unknown, well, the water was turned to blood, so known risks. You don't know whether you're going to die or not. In those times, it simply won't do to say I'm in control because I'm going to be able to see every bullet flying my way. You have to decide I'm going on faith. There's no steering here. I'm just going on faith. I believe in freedom. I believe these people don't want freedom, that they're going to enslave us. Hence, I'm going onto that beach. And there's no steering wheel. It's full steam ahead, and either you're going to make it or you're not, but you're not really the one in control of that. And yet, that's the heroic moment. How can we be heroic when we're not in control? Well, that is when people get heroic, because we can't know whether we're going to lose someone we love. We can't know whether we're going to be invaded by a warring nation. We can't know a lot of things. We can only know I'm prepared to do the thing that's in my heart to do that seems right. That's your steering wheel.
1: Oh, wow. That's so amazing. So talking about heroism. So after that sort of heroism, and it may not be, you know, I saved a life heroism, just some little things that you may do on a daily basis to help someone. But when you're past that point of, quote unquote, being the hero, that season ends, and then it's time to move on. Can you provide some advice about that moving on phase and how to navigate that after you come out of a really bad season?
0: Yes. It's important to know it's not an easy thing to do, but the narrative continues. So I like to tell people the pen is still in your hand. Your story is still being written. No matter what has unfolded, your story is still being written. And so it's an act of creativity to figure out what's the best path forward. And it's also an act of acceptance to say, yes, this has happened. My fortune's changed. Now the question is, what kind of story is it going to be? I mean, Americans in particular love a comeback story. There's a reason for that, because people have not given up. They've had faith. They've built an ark, metaphorically, for themselves, for their lives. And they've said, I don't know what's going to happen. I really don't. It's hard to know how this is going to turn out. And yet, I'm going to venture forward. There's inherent value in that. And you don't get to know the value. Sometimes just having courage and not giving up is all that is required, because it might be that your dear friend, your child, your spouse sees your determination and channels it in his or her own life, and that's the manifestation of it. That you're giving someone the gift of not giving up. They witness it. We have these viral vectors psychologically, I believe, that we pass on to other people, and it can be despair and the desire for control, or it could be faith and the absolute belief that we're essentially undefeatable. Because if you continue as a loving person with faith who believes that anything can happen to the good, nobody can really hurt you. I mean, it can hurt, but they can't destroy you.
1: Yeah, destruction is a whole different level. In my mind, it's easy to let somebody do that to you if you're in a really bad situation. And living your life and not letting the destruction happen, but letting all of the stuff that you need to fix in your own life, and I'm talking about me and probably everyone out there, had things in their life that they need to fix. Let that happen without somebody else coming in and destroying you.
0: Well, look at, you know, this is a tiny example. It may not be on target, but you have a rescue dog. One or two.
1: Yes, we have two
0: rescues. At the point at which those dogs were in cages down at the Humane Society or on the streets, if we had done an MRI or CAT scan or a positron emission tomography scan of their nervous systems, we would have registered some panic, presumably. And yet, you walk in, their fortunes completely change. It's out of the blue. Like, my life just completely changed. I'm living with Dr. Catherine Munoz and her husband. What? Yes, you couldn't have predicted it as a canine, but we're not so far from other species in this need to be hopeful. It's so important. People do need to maintain hope. They need to maintain faith. The ark was built. Remember this. The ark was built without a steering wheel. Keep that in your mind as you navigate life's troubles, because there's a lesson in that for all of us. And we try to deliver these messages not only on the show, but also at feelamazingdaily.com, our website, where we have lots of information about health, about holistic ways to take control of your life without holding on too tight to the steering wheel, but being prepared in terms of health. So we hope that people will visit feelamazingdaily.com and that they will feel amazing well every day.
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6: Sun and clouds mixed today, warming to the upper 70s. Sky stay partly cloudy tonight, lows mid-50s. Our stretch of warm and dry conditions continues this week. Highs climb to around 80 tomorrow. A stray shower is possible Monday, however, most will remain dry with lots of sun. Highs stay in the low 80s through Wednesday, then reach to the mid-80s starting Thursday.
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7: Hello there, and thanks for tuning into this week's show. 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We appreciate it. And if you're just joining us for the first time, nice to have you along today. I want to start by sending a big thank you out to our sponsor, Dr. Newton's Naturals. 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And I want you to check them out when you have a chance because they really have some great products to improve your health and the health of your family. Okay, on today's show, we're talking about vitamin D, sometimes referred to as the sunshine vitamin. But folks, here's the problem. Many of us aren't getting enough sunshine lately between slathering on those powerful sunscreens and spending more time indoors. And what it really comes down to is this vitamin D deficiency that's out there is causing an avalanche of health problems for 70% of our population, ranging from pain, loss of balance, muscle weakness, depression, increased blood pressure, arthritis, memory loss, and even a compromised immune system. And I have Dr. Michael Pincus with me today to talk about the most effective way to get vitamin D. Dr. Pincus, it's good to talk to you again.
8: Chris, it's great to be back. Thank you.
7: You know, many of you know that Dr. Pincus is a nationally recognized authority on natural and alternative health. He's a successful chiropractor. He's worked with top Hollywood celebrities, professional and Olympic athletes, and he continues to be very involved in some of today's top health concerns. And let's kind of start at the top, Dr. Pincus, and talk a little bit about what are some of the warning signs that you may be deficient in vitamin D?
8: Okay, well, part of it is how you feel. And one of the things, Chris, is being tired for no apparent reason.
7: Okay.
8: But on the reverse side of that, I've seen that a lack of vitamin D affects your sleep. Okay, another big sign is that your bones ache. Now, there's a lot of people listening who've been diagnosed with osteoporosis, which is a thinning of the bone.
7: Mm-hmm.
8: But again, a vitamin D deficiency. A big one is muscle weakness. So you try to get up from a couch, you get in and out of a car, and you're finding it more and more difficult. And that's leading to the high, high prevalence of people falling and injuring themselves.
7: Ah, okay. All right.
8: Which is a huge problem.
7: Right, exactly.
8: Another one is you tend to get more colds, especially upper respiratory problems.
7: Okay.
8: Problems with blood pressure, cardiovascular problems, digestive problems, constipation, bloating, gas.
7: Mm-hmm.
8: It's very, very common. And if you're a diabetic, there's all kinds of data about being deficient in vitamin D, and the list goes on and on. It's a huge problem.
7: What does vitamin D actually do in the body? What is it used for?
8: Well, when we use the word vitamin, it's actually kind of a misnomer because vitamin D is actually a hormone.
7: Okay.
8: And this regulates thousands of genes in the body. Everything from pain, blood sugar, immune system, blood pressure, bone strength. Plus, vitamin D has been linked to maintaining colon health, breast, prostate, and ovarian health. But I'll tell you what, the way we're taking vitamin D is all wrong. It's all messed up.
7: Well, why do you say that? Why is it messed up?
8: Well, first of all, you go to your doctor and they say, yeah, I'm going to put you on a vitamin D supplement, and it's like 400 international units, which is totally worthless. Or God forbid, if you're listening right now and you're taking a multivitamin and you think you're covered, that's why you're on 6 or 8 or 10 different prescription drugs. I'll tell you that right now. Because your body is not getting enough D. The other thing is that vitamin D is an oil. You don't absorb oils in your body. They're very difficult to digest.
7: Okay.
8: So I've come up with my own vitamin D, which I call Dr. Pincus's vitamin D3 formula.
7: So, Dr. Pincus, what makes your fast melt vitamin D formula so unique?
8: Well, Chris, first of all, I put 5,000 units of vitamin D3 per serving in each tablet so you can actually feel the difference. I wanted to give you enough dosage so it really goes to work. Second, I use the right type of vitamin D in my formula, which is superior and readily available so your body can digest it, and this is known as vitamin D3. And third, my formula is a fast-melt tablet that's available for immediate absorption.
7: You know, you mentioned that vitamin D is an oil, so how were you able to make your formula into a fast-melt?
8: Well, good question, Chris. Here's what I've done. I've worked with an advanced team of scientists, and these guys, they know their stuff, and they're using this technology to convert vitamin D, which is an oil, into a dry powder. And once they do that, they put it in this fast dissolving melt for immediate absorption and quick results that you can feel.
7: What's some of the feedback that you're getting, Dr. Pincus, from people that are taking your fast melt D3?
8: Well, I'm getting tons of feedback. You know, I've got people that email me. Here's an email from Betty, and she writes, I was diagnosed with a severe vitamin D deficiency, and she said she tried many other vitamin supplements.
7: Okay.
8: And then she discovered my D3, and she said she went back to her doctor, had her blood test, and her blood test went back into a normal range just within weeks.
7: Wow. All right, folks, I want to take a moment here to let you listeners know that if you want to try Dr. Pincus's vitamin D3 formula, there's a special toll-free number for you to call. 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And remember, folks, you have absolutely nothing to lose here because Dr. Pincus's vitamin D3 formula is guaranteed to be safe and effective or your money back. And when you do call and order, you will not be automatically enrolled in one of those monthly subscription programs. This is a one-time order. So the number to call is 1-800-476-5613. I'll give it to you again. It's 1-800-476-5613. All right, for those of you just joining us, I have Dr. Michael Pincus on the line with us today. We've been talking about Dr. Pincus's Fast Melt Vitamin D3 formula, and this vitamin D deficiency is really an epidemic now, causing all kinds of health concerns. But the issue is, even if you're trying to get vitamin D back in your body, you're most likely taking the wrong type or the wrong form of vitamin D the wrong way, maybe not even getting enough of it. And Dr. Pincus, why don't we start here by talking about, you know, why is this deficiency such an epidemic, despite all of the awareness and the products that you see on the store shelves containing vitamin D?
8: Well, yeah, that's a good point. 70% of us in this country are deficient in vitamin D. The fact is that your body needs vitamin D. This is a hormone that should be there, and it's not there. And the statistics show that back in the 70s when we started getting cable networks and, of course, with the internet, we're not going outside, and most of us get no vitamin D from the sun.
7: What makes your Fast Melt D3 formula a much better choice?
8: Well, Chris, first of all, I put 5,000 units of vitamin D3 per serving in each tablet, so you can actually feel the difference. Second, I use the right type of vitamin D in my formula. And third, I've worked with an advanced team of scientists, and they're using this technology to put it in this fast dissolving melt for immediate absorption and quick results that you can feel.
7: Now, is your Fast Melt vitamin D3 formula manufactured here in the U.S., Dr. Pincus?
8: Yeah, absolutely. My formula is manufactured right here in the USA, Chris. In fact, we have a facility that is a CGMP certified lab, which means current good manufacturing practices. And this is an FDA mandated set of rules that we follow. As a matter of fact, just recently the FDA came in and did an inspection, and they said, hey guys, keep up the good work.
7: Now, you mentioned earlier that there's a strong connection between vitamin D and diabetes. Talk a little bit about how your Fast Melt D3 formula could help folks that are dealing with diabetes or even at risk of getting diabetes.
8: Well, yeah, diabetes is a huge problem. And in type 2 diabetics, what we find is that there's plenty of insulin in the body, but the insulin is not recognized by the cells. And so what vitamin D3 does is it takes that problem and it seems to fix it. Now, they've studied vitamin D3 and it's improved this insulin signature by 60%. And just to give you a comparison, the most popular diabetic drug improves at 13%.
7: Wow. Now, let me ask you this, Dr. Pincus. How can your Fast Melt D3 formula help boost your immune system?
8: Vitamin D is responsible for 200 different chemicals that your immune cells produce to fight off bacteria and viruses. Listen, if you're someone that's susceptible to having any type of cold, flu, I would start right now taking one of my vitamin D3 melts every day. And one of the nice things about this is that besides your immune system being better, you'll find your energy better, you'll find less pain, less arthritic type pain, more mobility, flexibility, better muscle strength. And if you're someone who's concerned about falling, you'll have better balance and a better sense of walking, which is so important these days.
7: So, and how do you take it, Dr. Pincus?
8: You can take it in the morning, you can take it at night. You don't need water, and you put it in your mouth, and you know, maybe count to 30, it's gone.
7: Wow. And maybe you can share again for those that may have just joined us, some of the responses that you get from people that have been taking your formula and what kind of results have they seen?
8: Let me tell you my own story. So over the summer, I didn't take as much of my D3. I was actually traveling and I ran out of it. So what happened to me is, you know, I'm basically pain-free, but all of a sudden I started having pain in my hand. I go, what is this? This is weird. But then I realized that I had run out of my D3 formula, and I went off of it for several weeks. And the minute I started going on it, it took about 7, maybe 8 days, the pain went away.
7: Wow.
8: Crazy, isn't it?
7: That's how you know something's working, right? If you stop and the health issues come back, well, there's your answer.
8: That's the best test that anyone can listen to, especially if you're on the fence. You're going, well, I wonder if this is really for me. And what I would do, Chris, is the next time you give out the number to have people order, is go ahead and order it. I know you mentioned it's a risk-free offer, and go ahead and try it yourself and stay on it for 5-6 weeks. And then if you still doubt it, then go off of it and see if anything gets worse.
7: And again, folks, I want to take a moment here to let you listeners know that if you want to try Dr. Pincus's vitamin D3 formula, there's a special toll-free number for you to call. 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This is a one-time order, folks. So the number to call is 1-800-476-5613. I'll give it to you again. 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So what do you think, folks? Are you one of the 70% of people listening most likely taking the wrong type of vitamin D supplement? Joining us today is our good friend, Dr. Michael Pincus, and we've been talking about his Fast Melt vitamin D3 formula. And Dr. Pincus, what you're saying is that most of us are deficient in vitamin D, and because of that deficiency, it's causing health issues like pain, muscle weakness, immune problems, and that most vitamin D supplements are not the best form. And more importantly, it's not the right amount of vitamin D to really make an impact. Is that what you're saying?
8: Yeah, that's exactly what I'm saying, Chris. It's a multifaceted problem where, one, we're not getting enough vitamin D3 in our system.
9: Mm-hmm.
8: Vitamin D3 is responsible for activating 2,000 different genes in the body, controlling everything from diabetes to hormone production to muscle strength, heart beating correctly, digestion, immune system. It's a really long list. And honestly, it surprised me because in medical school, we learned that vitamin D was necessary for the bones. We get enough being outside and in our milk, and end of story.
9: Right.
8: And for the first 20-some years of my practice, I never prescribed vitamin D. I just didn't think it was necessary. And then in the early 2000s, the studies started coming out. And now there's over 2,300 studies that just show that vitamin D is absolutely necessary. It's not just a good idea. It's absolutely necessary. It's a hormone that should be in the body, and it's not there.
9: And you share some of that research, Dr. Pincus, and more importantly, what's the conclusion of the research related to vitamin D?
8: Well, one of the biggest studies ever on vitamin D were from the U.S. Navy.
9: Okay.
8: So I think it was like 145,000 men and women were studied, and they found that the number one non-combat reason that people died in the Navy was due to melanoma.
9: So skin cancer.
8: So I'm reading this study, you know, I kind of paused right there and I went, yeah, it makes sense. You know, people are out on the decks of ships in the equator and all over the world, and they're getting the harmful
9: exposure,
8: UV sun rays, and they're developing skin cancer. But then I read on, and it said most of the victims were office workers, like clerks and people in hangars and inside. And I went, oh, my God.
9: Hmm.
8: So it was a link going back to vitamin D deficiency in the body.
9: What about muscle and bone strength? Can your D3 formula help with that?
8: Yeah, it's critical. Like, if you're someone that's over 50, especially, you're seeing a progression of the core muscles in your body starting to slow down. First, it's kind of a clump. Clumsiness, that people kind of feel like they're getting clumsy physically. And then it's a lack of flexibility, that you start to stiffen up, and you feel it at night, especially if you're in bed, rolling from side to side. You wake up with your knees hurting, your legs are restless, your shoulders hurt. That's that stiffness setting in that's associated with the lack of this vitamin D3 in my formula. So if you're someone listening right now and you're having a lot of joint pain, bone pain, muscle pain, fibromyalgia, I would say start on my formula like immediately and start taking one or two of my vitamin D3s a day for the first week or two to get your doses up quickly.
9: So let me ask you about these gummy vitamins. Does that work? Can you put enough vitamin D into a little gummy bear, and is that the best way to get it in your body?
8: No, of course not, Chris. You know, they'll go to any type of lengths to try to market things that seem good, but you're taking a lot of sugar and gelatin and wax. My thing is, it's not what you take, it's what your body absorbs.
9: Well, I want to talk more about what happens when people start taking your Fast Melt D3 formula.
8: Boy, that's a really good question, because the first area that vitamin D seems to affect is your energy, your sleep, your outlook, your moods. And then after being on it for a while, your core strength will come back. So for those of you who have slowed down, you're going to feel more energy, like physically. So it's kind of like feeling a little bit younger, Chris.
9: And who wouldn't want that?
8: Right.
9: And maybe you can share again, for those that may have just joined us, some of the responses that you get from people that have been taking your formula. And what kind of results have they seen?
8: Well, one of the surprising ones was I gave it to my brother-in-law, who had gone to his doctor and was very concerned about his cholesterol, his blood fat, and his weight. And I put him on my vitamin D3, and he went back in 3 months later, and his blood profile was perfect.
9: All right, I want to take a moment here to let you listeners know that, again, if you want to try Dr. Pincus' vitamin D3 formula, there is a special toll-free number for you to call right now. 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
7: 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And keep in mind, folks, you have absolutely nothing to lose here because Dr. Pincus's vitamin D3 formula is guaranteed to be safe and effective or your money back. And when you do call and order, you're not going to be enrolled in one of those automatic monthly subscription programs. This is a one-time order. So I encourage you, the number to call is 1-800-476-5613. I'll give it to you again. It's 1-800-476-5613. So how about it, folks? I mean, what it really comes down to here is we're not getting the right form or enough vitamin D delivered the right way, which is why we have so many of these health concerns that you probably can't put your finger on. And Dr. Pincus, I want to start just recapping here that there are a couple different forms of vitamin D, and maybe explain why the typical form that you would find in most off-the-shelf D formulas is different from what you've put together here.
8: Well, there's vitamin D2 and there's vitamin D3. And D2 is the type of vitamin D that has to be activated by your body, so it has to be converted into vitamin D3. Vitamin D3 is the activated form, so it's ready to go to work. Now, the vitamin D3 that I use in my formula, I think it's the best because I've seen the best results with myself, and my family, with my patients. Plus, I've worked with the lab where the people in the lab have taken this, and they test their blood every day to see how the D is going, and it's going up and out through the roof where it should be.
7: Wow. So, Dr. Pincus, I mean, who should consider taking your fast melt vitamin D formula?
8: Well, I would definitely start with kids for development and immunity. Obviously, young adults in their 20s need vitamin D to keep their immune system strong. Mm-hmm. Then men and women in their 30s, you're talking about heart health, immunity, cardiovascular problems start to turn on, but it's also the child rearing years, and vitamin D for pregnant women is very, very important.
7: Mm-hmm.
8: People in their 40s, that's when, you know, you start feeling more of those aches and pains like you've never felt before. You think you're getting older. And again, it's important for your hormones and to keep yourself physically active. And of course, when you're in your 50s, you start feeling stiffer. You can't golf. You can't play tennis. You know, you start becoming aware of your body not functioning.
7: Mm-hmm.
8: And then people over 60, I just wish that every senior citizen would go on this formula. Imagine living in your senior years where you have confidence in your balance and you're able to have the energy to get things done and mental clarity. You know, this is more and more important as we go along because people are living longer, but the quality of life is not great.
7: You know, is it ever too late, Dr. Pincus, such that your fast melt D3 formula wouldn't be a worthwhile investment?
8: If you can see the breath on the mirror in the morning, then you know that you're a candidate for this. Because a lot of the things that people suffer from, they're suffering from a lack of this vitamin in their body. So it's never too late to try something like this. And the sooner you can get on my formula, the better odds you're going to have of having a really healthy, high energy, high mobility life from here on out.
7: Yeah, well, it makes a lot of sense. And Dr. Pincus, what can someone expect when they start taking your fast melt D3 formula?
8: Well, you're going to notice within the first several days that something's changing in your body because this kickstarts so many different cycles in your body that you'll start having less pain, having more energy, and having better mental clarity, better sleep. Your moods can be affected by this. Vitamin D3 is necessary to get these things running.
7: Well, Dr. Pincus, unfortunately, we only have a few minutes left. Anything else you want to share with our audience here in our final minutes?
8: For those of you listening, we've covered a lot of ground. Working with the body is tricky, as you know. And we're talking to your listeners of your show. You know, they're of all walks of life with all various conditions. And so I'm trying to give some good health advice here, Chris. The point is get yourself out of it. Get yourself on this formula and see for yourself. It's not against the law for you to try something to see if it works.
7: That's an interesting way to put it.
8: That's all we're doing. We're talking about nutrition. We're not talking about rocket science here.
7: Right,
8: but
7: right.
8: But there's a lot of science behind what I'm talking about. The key is to get on this formula and give it a month or two. Every day, take one of these things and start to see improvements in your pain, your blood pressure, your blood sugar, your energy, your sleep habits. This is my appeal to your listeners to get on this formula and try it for themselves.
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8: Thank you, Chris.
7: All right, folks. 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
10: Don't agree on the deal. I'm Pam Husso, Fox News. Republicans are expressing optimism that President Trump will be able to reach a deal with Iran to end the conflict.
11: Whatever the deal may be, it's going to be a performance-oriented deal with real checkpoints. This isn't going to be like the JCPOA, where the Obama administration just used American dollars, used you know, billions of dollars of cash.
10: Senator Bill Hagerty of Tennessee. Democrats, however, not nearly as encouraged.
12: We're not succeeding in overthrowing this regime just by attacking them more and more. And we are paying the cost. In this last week that I've been at home in Delaware, the number one thing I hear from Delawareans is about the costs of gas and groceries.
10: Senator Chris Coons, both men on Fox News Sunday. President Trump has told Fox he's in no rush to secure an agreement.
13: Reports indicate President Trump is holding the line in negotiations with Iran, pushing for several amendments to the proposed deal.
10: Fox's Trey Yingst. Another chaotic scene at an immigration detention center in New Jersey, despite measures to separate protesters from ICE agents.
14: State officials say protesters started breaching into the zone set up for law enforcement, pressing up against those police barricades and shields. Police had to disperse the crowd using tear gas and flashbang grenades. Authorities accused some people of starting a fire on the streets. The New Jersey Attorney General's office says some protesters Saturday evening also refused to follow orders to make wafer cars driving employees out of Delaney Hall. They say most people gathered outside complied with the state police's request to clear a pathway. A limited number did not comply and took dangerous actions, including deploying fireworks and throwing gas canisters at law enforcement.
10: That's Fox's Madeline Rivera reporting. 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
6: Sun and clouds mixed today, warming to the upper 70s. Sky stay partly cloudy tonight, lows mid-50s. Our stretch of warm and dry conditions continues this week. Highs climb to around 80 tomorrow. A stray shower is possible Monday, however, most will remain dry with lots of sun. Highs stay in the low 80s through Wednesday, then reach to the mid-80s starting Thursday.
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19: James Carville said the quiet part out loud. They want a pact of the courts. They want statehood for Puerto Rico. They want statehood for D.C. We know they support sanctuary states and cities and open borders, free health care for illegals, sex change operations for illegals, taxpayer funded, of course. And they voted for the largest tax increase in the history of our country instead of voting for the largest tax cut in American history.
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20: Welcome to The Way Home with Laura Smith, the show that brings you wonderful guests, helpful advice, and uplifting stories. The Way Home, live inspired. 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
21: Well, if you've been listening to my program for all 7 years, or even possibly in the last year, you've already gotten to know a couple that is so enchanting. They have changed the lives of so many people that in the world. It's hard to imagine how many people they've touched with their incredible relationship, with their countless books, with Amy's artwork, with Monty Farber's psychic abilities and incredible stellar knowledge of astrology and so much more. Amy and Monty, as the couple, they also have a documentary out that highlights their lives, and it's so beautiful. I had tears in my eyes, but it was tears of love and joy because I know these people and I know how they operate, and they're still creating more beauty in the world than you can imagine. The documentary is called Amy and Monty, A Legacy of Love and Creativity. It's out now. You're going to be able to rent it as of tomorrow or today if you're hearing it in Connecticut. And I couldn't be happier for these wonderful people. Oh, and yeah, a new book as well, Your Cosmic Blueprint. And honestly, we need 3 shows to get everything you guys accomplish. And it's so good to have you. I mean, you're here at least once a year, if not more. And you always have something new. How do you do it? Welcome back.
22: Thank you, Laura. We love speaking with you.
23: It's what we do. Just like bees make honey, we make art and books and music and all kinds of stuff.
22: We always have ideas, and then we have to do them.
23: And luckily for us, the publisher, because we have a track record, the publishers ask us to do things now, so which is great, because we don't want to retire ever.
21: No, I don't ever see you both retiring. I mean, I can't even imagine it. It just is impossible to imagine. If I want people to see this documentary about you, because they will see not only love in action of a couple who's been married 51 years, but who has been truly enmeshed together in creating beautiful things in the world. And it doesn't slow down. It just seems like you become more prolific busier, more successful, and create more incredible things. So how do you keep that going? I mean, you're ageless to look at you. I know you personally. You're both gorgeous, and you've looked like this, you know, since I've seen pictures of you when you first met. So how do you do it? What is your secret?
23: Well, we're happy.
22: I think we get along so well, and I think creativity is so healing because it washes away, you know, the crap that makes us stressed and unsure of ourselves. And I mean, to immerse yourself in beauty and truth and metaphysics, explain how the universe works, how other people work. So it sort of diminishes the confusion that we can be so susceptible to in modern life.
23: And plus, we know that we have at least one diehard fan, you know?
21: Oh,
23: and yes. We have our friends, and like you, and that's enough. You know, we've never pursued fame or fortune or sold out to do all kinds of things like, unfortunately, we've seen a lot of people do. But we have a documentary about our love affair. What's cooler than that?
22: In the documentary, we say we made our lives small so we could do big things. And to me, that means the way we live, which is very simple. We try to eat healthy food. We try to get enough rest. We have a garden. We watch the birds. I mean, those are the things that feed our souls.
23: Yeah.
22: And then we can do very complicated projects.
23: Right. Because that's all we do.
22: Because we live simply.
23: Right. We can focus. We've arranged our life so that we can focus. Because, you know, people say, well, how do you do all these books? It's like, you know, that time you asked me to come to the party and I said, no, I got to do the book. That's how we do it.
21: And that is what is so amazing to me, because it just seems, it seems effortless when, you know, whenever anybody is extremely good at something, it looks effortless to the person looking in. But yet there's so much that goes into it. Your art is so complex, Amy, and I'm so grateful for the documentary in showing how incredibly deep and meaningful your artwork is, your mosaics, your complex collages of

0: these all together. Together, you have separate beautiful gifts and talents, but they also merge on so many levels of your books, which, by the way, you said you have one fan. Aren't you like, you've sold millions and millions of copies and you're in 35 countries or something, and millions of, how many languages are your books translated?
1: 18 languages, over 3 million copies of our work. And we're just getting started as far as we approach it, you know, because today is the present is the gift. The present is the present. And it's the only day you got. And we take advantage of every day. And we're thankful for every day. We spend a lot of time trying to stay healthy. And now that we're, you know, 75 and 76, you got to spend a little more time staying healthy. But it's all worth it.
0: You're ageless. I would have never guessed. I honestly, you're saying that that's how old you are. I've known you for many years, and I did not truly know how old you were. You don't change. You are ageless. The two of you, gorgeous as ever. And yet, do you wake up in the morning and say, I think we should write this new book today, or I think I need to make a collage or a museum piece?
2: I have a studio that's all set up for me to just walk in and start making things. It's pretty much what I do. And I work in the morning a lot. Monty works late at night. So since we're together all the time, we kind of have our separate little times alone that way.
1: Right. Mm-hmm.
2: But I think, you know, you have in a studio, you have the energy of all the work you've done previously. So when I walk in there, it's a vibe, it's a buzz, it's a support for the flow to start, so we don't have a problem with the flow, obviously.
1: Right, and Amy Studio is as big as a house. It's like an open plan, one big room with
2: lots of bins and boxes of all the stuff.
1: Of fabric, there's fabric everywhere, and there's a second story that has even more fabric.
2: But you know, the documentary to me shows that you can carve your own path. You don't have to be like somebody else's formula as far as being an artist and getting your work out in the world. In fact, the books have been such a great vehicle, sort of unplanned, but it worked out that way to get my work seen by so many people. And our oracles and tarot decks are things that people use every day and look at my art every day that gives them messages. So to me, that's sacred art. It's a sacred use of my art. And that's really the intention of it to begin with. So just to have it in a white gallery for 2 weeks, you know, it's not the same kind of experience. So I think the more you do it, what you were talking about is looking effortless. I think you master your craft just by doing it. And I tell younger artists and writers, Monty tells them as well, just to keep doing it, because that's how you get better and better and a master at what you're doing.
1: And I have a technique called quantum affirmations, and it's all about visualizing what you want to have happen, including the pains in the butt things that are going to come if you do get what you're asking for. Because a lot of times people do affirmations and then they realize, well, that's going to change, or you know, I want to meet the one. Well, the one might not like your dog, or you might not like picking up their socks from the one. But we have conjured up. You know, and we pray, and in our own way, we're very, very spiritual, and very, you could use the word religious, and we've manifested to us by being moral, you know, and you don't really need religion to be moral, but it helps. We have manifested to us someone like Anne-Marie Serino, who saw us on a Zoom and said, do you have a documentary? And we said, no. She says, well, I want to make one. I've made two horror movies for the Japanese based on video games, but I've never done a documentary. And 3 years later, here we are.
0: She did a lovely job. And what I loved about it, it's like she really, she's a young person, but she really got you both, your relationship and your artwork and how you both, and your, obviously your prowess with astrology and writing and all of the metaphysical work that you put into words, Monty, she was able to grasp that at a very young age. And I commend her for that, because it shows both sides of you. Amy, coming from a line basically of artists, you know, your grandfather, your mother, just all artists. And so that beautiful, it was a natural thing that, of course, Amy's going to continue and do what she does. But you always followed your own path on it, like looking at your beautiful artwork. I've never seen anybody

0: anybody who does that the way you do it. It's, I think you're the only one in the world that does it. And that's a testament to just listening to your desires and not trying to be somebody else.
1: Yeah. Well, there's so much derivative art or, you know, we want everyone to be creative, whatever mode that can be, but don't try to imitate. You can imitate to learn, you know, but then eventually you want to come into what's true to yourself. But when we started working with Amory, because we do so many of our own projects, and I guess we're kind of control freaks that way, we were like, how are you going to do it? How are you going to do everything? You know, give us a script, you know, what?
2: She's just like,
1: and we work intuitively and ourselves. So when she said, just trust me, I'm going to work intuitively. Right. So we let her do it, and you know, mentally. But we had sort of immediate trust, so I think we had a karmic relationship with her.
2: Yeah, I used to work in the film business, and I worked with people like Frank Marshall and some of the biggest producers going because I was a location manager. And I recognized in her, oh, she's one of them. You know, she's a Hollywood producer.
1: She's a worker.
0: Your intuition, Monty, is off the charts. I mean, in addition to being a master at astrology and quantum affirmations and metaphysics, you really are your own gifted psychic and intuitive person, but you use your gifts only for good and only to help and help guide and heal, and people just feel loved in your presence. And I love that in addition to this beautiful documentary that's out, you still have yet another book that you have it has just come out, Your Cosmic Blueprint: Master the Art of Reading an Astrology Chart, which this is incredible, because you've written so many books, you have so many different kits and tools and games and so many things, but yet this one almost takes you back to the basics.
2: Yes, it's 100% right. It's based on, I had such a great time during the pandemic. People have a store in Texas asked me to do online astrology classes, and I had such a great time doing it. I thought, oh my God, I could do this. I can make it. So, because after the 24 weeks of the course, you know, two 12-week courses, some of the people hung out their shingle as astrologers, because the way I teach it, you actually can learn it, because like the clowns in the rodeo, I'm really good. The clowns are like some of the best riders in the rodeo. I can make it funny. I can make it fun. And I actually came up with a system that teaches you so that you go through this book cover to cover, and then you don't need the book anymore.
1: Well, people always ask us to recommend an astrology book that would teach them how to read a chart, and we couldn't think of one, or there wasn't one that was quite done the way that we believe in astrology, or somebody had to write it. It turned out our publisher wanted to make it a hardcover, beautiful book with my art. And
0: it's so beautiful. Yeah,
2: it's all so beautiful.
1: We're so happy.
0: But this one, yes, the way it's bound, it is. It's a gorgeous book.
2: Oh my God, it's an art book.
0: It is. Well, and that's, but everything you guys do together, that's what you do. You infuse your talents and your gifts, and you come out with these. And they're so successful because they're so pure. They're pure, and you're both Renaissance people. You're so multi talented in so many facets of life to be able to still together after 51 years of marriage and together every single day. You guys don't travel apart or anything like that, I don't think, do you?
1: We go grocery shopping together.
2: Yeah. Yeah. So it's like if someone has to go,
1: get scared if we're not together.
2: Right.
1: They're like, where's Monty or where's Amy?
2: Yeah. But the thing is, we have friends like you. And when having friends is such a wonderful thing. And having our friends, and also some of the friends who are in the documentary, like Jules Pfeiffer, you know, amazing Pulitzer Prize winning cartoonist, Audrey Flack, Linda LaPlante. And the reason we have friends like you is because it takes one to know one. When you're talking about Renaissance people, that's them, that's you. You know, the Times Call for Multiple Careers was a poster that Audrey Flack did for the School of Visual Arts back in the 70s, I think, that I saw before I even knew her. And I, that poster informed my life. The Times Call for Multiple Careers.
1: And we like to learn new things. We learned how books are printed. I learned how clothes are made. I wasn't trained that way. But, you know, when you jump in feet first to learn something, it makes you really grow. as a person, as an artist, as a designer. And luckily, we've had people that trusted us. And
2: crazy people.
1: Even though we didn't know what we were doing, they
0: you knew did, though. You did. You're both masters at your crafts. And when I say crafts, it's because there's so many of them, truly. And I know that you're writing other things now, and you're also making new kits at, beyond your cosmic blueprint. What is the next thing that we're looking for from the...
1: The Enchanted Tarot came out in 1991, the original that I did all the tapestries for.
2: 78 tapestries.
1: A lot of people's first deck, people always telling us. So now the 35th anniversary edition is coming out in July.
2: And it's being published by Inside Editions Mandala Press, who did your cosmic blueprint. And you can see the quality that they did.
0: Oh, it's beautiful.
2: It's like Tashim. It's like the best quality you can do.
1: And we expanded the text and tweaked, because since 1991, we've kind of learned even more about ourselves and people.
2: Right. And then comes the, when is,
1: So, and then we did the Karmic Balance Tarot. I thought I'd never be able to do 78 more pieces for a tarot, but our publisher asked us if we would, and I found a different way to do it entirely. It's collage and assemblage and painting. It's called the Karmic Balance Tarot. It comes out in September.
2: And it's also gorgeous. Oh, we're not kidding around, and we're just getting started.
0: You're just getting started, but I love that about you. And the other thing that I love that I thought the documentary really focused on, which, by the way, is called Amy and Monty, A Legacy of Love and Creativity, a beautiful documentary on the lives of these two wonderful people with me today, Monty Farmer and Amy Zerner, married 51 years and so prolific in their work. But the focus on the love between you was so apparent. There were times that I actually teared up. I felt so much love for you watching it because, A, I know you and I adore you. I don't know two more beautiful people than you guys, but the love between you is actually so important. Where we are in the world right now, it truly is, when, you know, the greatest of these is love, you know, when...
2: Yes, 100% in the Bible.
0: Yes, it truly surpasses everything, and you are models of it, and we need it more than ever. And it's incredible how, just watching it, the energy of watching the two of you together is it's a very healing thing. We need more love and more
2: thank
0: beauty.
2: You. And that's why we're putting it on our website, theenchantedworld.com or net, whatever.
1: And so people can rent it for $5.99.
2: So they can.
1: It's an hour long. I hope it has the effect, like you say. But it's hard to find positive messages.
2: Yes.
1: I mean, we watch murders because that's about all there is.
0: Yeah, and I don't like, I'm the person that never, don't ask me to watch a spooky movie. I have zero interest in that. I don't like that. I'm like, there's enough negativity in the world. I don't want to see that when I turn on a screen. Yeah. I want to see hope and a future. And you two are that embodied, Amy and Monty, A Legacy of Love and Creativity. And it's going to be, is it going to be for rent on your website, theenchantedworld.com
2: tomorrow.
1: Yes.
0: Oh, starting tomorrow. That's wonderful.
2: We're launching it right here.
0: Right here and right now. And I think people will be inspired. You'll also be inspired by the stories. And we just have a couple more minutes. But what I love, you came from almost an idyllic life of love in your family and support, Amy. You, Monty, had a very different childhood. You could almost say the extreme opposite, and yet here you've both not only found each other, but you've lived together all these years. And the beauty of that, whatever your childhood is, you can turn your life into that of your dreams, and you have done that, and it's so apparent with both of you, and it really brings hope. We need hope right now in the world, and you guys for me are it, and I'm just so grateful. So for all the books, all the cards, all the artwork, all the jewelry that you design as well, Amy. I haven't even hit half of the things that you do, and but you can find it all on the enchantedworld.com website, theenchantedworld.com. And just Google Monty Farber, Amy Zerner, and a thousand things will pop up there. And you'll just get lost in all of the beauty of it all and the love and creativity. And it's super. So this documentary, a testament to the people I know, it's 100% spot on. Every bit of it, and I'm so glad they included your cat Zane in there.
2: Yes.
0: I was hoping to see him.
2: Yes, and he figures prominently, and Brooklyn, the Anne Marie's dog, also. The film is actually dedicated to them.
0: Yes, I saw it's dedicated to Zane and Brooklyn. So, yes, nothing but joy there too. So, thank you. By all means, I really do recommend you go to the website, theenchantedworld.com, because you'll be able to rent the movie there. Amy and Monty, A Legacy of Love and Creativity. You'll be able to see all their books and all their gifts and Amy's artwork. And yeah, your world will feel very enchanted just by taking a visit there. So thank you so much to my dear friends.
1: Thank you.
0: Congratulations. Yes, and God bless you. I love you guys both so very much.
1: Love you too.
3: You're listening to The Way Home with Laura Smith. Once again, here's Laura.
0: Well, whenever it is a holiday of sorts, we always have to think about driving on holidays. And so it really is important that we think about safety, especially for teens. I have two people with me today that are going to give you some great information. Bob Passmore, he's the Department Vice President, Personal Lines, American Property Casualty Insurance Association, and Rebecca Wiest, Senior Research Scientist at the Institute for Highway Safety and Insurance Institute, I should say, for Highway Safety. Let's talk about ways to help us navigate what it is to have a new driver in our family and how we should handle that.
4: Sure. The thing to keep in mind with new teen drivers is that they're new to driving. They're beginners. So you can have the most responsible teenager in the world, and they're still going to be a beginner for a period of time. Beginners make mistakes, and the cost of an error when you are driving a car on a road is really high. So teens are more prone to crashes for a period of time while they are learning. Mm-hmm. And then when they start driving with their learner's permit and they're driving under supervision with the parent, you want to get them a lot of different kinds of driving experience. So not just to and from school or to and from the store. You want to get on the highway, get on rural roads, go to the city, go to places with traffic, drive in weird weather conditions so that they're not doing those things for the first time when they're driving by themselves. Laying out the rules that and your expectations before the teen ever gets behind the wheel of a car is really important, just so that there's no wondering what if, there's no bargaining. It's just like, this is what I expect from you. You're not going to drive super late at night, super early in the morning. You're not going to drive with other teenagers in the car. You know, sit down and assess how your teen is driving and what kinds of things you think that they're especially in danger of doing, and then outline what it is that they will not do and what the consequences are if they decide to go ahead and do those things anyway.
0: Absolutely. And just recently, my mom and I went to talk to our insurance agency about making sure who's on your license and who's allowed to use your car and who's not and everything. And we realized it was actually more complex than we realized. And it's how important that is. Bob, if you could let us know, like, what are the first steps as a teen gets their driver's license in terms of, keeping them safe, and how it relates to insurance actually? Mm-hmm.
5: Yeah, well, adding a teen driver to your auto insurance policy is certainly an eye-opening experience, because it can increase your cost, because younger and experienced drivers are more likely to be involved in crashes. But there are things you can do to manage those costs while also encouraging safer driving habits. Adding a new driver to a policy is actually a really good time to shop around for auto insurance. Every company approaches how they assess risk a little bit differently, so you might find that you might be able to get a little bit better price from a different carrier than you're currently with. There are good student discounts. So if you've got a good student, you can save money that way as well. Another important tool is a lot of companies have what are called telematics or usage-based programs that track how you drive. You can get a discount just for signing up, and you can earn more discounts for safe driving. But in this context, it's really a great platform for this, for having those conversations with your teen about safe driving. The applications provide ride-by-ride feedback on how you drive. It shows you where you speed. It shows you where you're hard braking. It shows you where you interact with your phone. Those can be good platforms for discussion with your teenager about what they're doing on the road. You can also use it as sort of a family competition, who can have the best driving score. And that's a way to keep the conversation going about safe driving habits.
0: That is really interesting. What a great incentive, and maybe even a gas card for the one who wins, because right now we could all use that, I think. But that is fascinating. I had no idea that there were programs like that available. You also talk about purchasing a safe vehicle. In this day and age, what would be considered a safe vehicle and something that would be best suited for a teen?
4: So every year we publish, IHS publishes a list of recommended vehicles for teens in cooperation with Consumer Reports. But the things that get a vehicle onto our list are pretty straightforward. Nothing too small or too large, mid-size to large sedan, small to mid-size SUV. You want something with the highest available crash test ratings possible. And you want something with like lower horsepower, because teens are disproportionately involved in speeding related crashes. 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
0: Absolutely. Where can people get great information, just like we talked about, to find out more about teen safety on the roads?
4: Well, you can go to IIHS.org/teens.
0: IIHS.org/teens and
5: APCI.org/teen driver safety.
0: Wonderful. Thank you both so much, Rebecca Weiss, Bob Passmore. I appreciate it. Have a wonderful weekend.
4: Thanks, you too.
0: Thank you all for listening to The Way Home this week and to my wonderful guests. And may you all have a wonderful week that is safe, that's happy, healthy, and full of lots of miracles as well. I'm Laura Smith. See you next time from The Way Home.
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12: Sun and clouds mixed today, warming to the upper 70s. Sky stay partly cloudy tonight, lows mid-50s. Our stretch of warm and dry conditions continues this week. Highs climb to around 80 tomorrow. A stray shower is possible Monday, however, most will remain dry with lots of sun. Highs stay in the low 80s through Wednesday, then reach to the mid-80s starting Thursday.
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0: Welcome to Feel Amazing Daily, the show that transforms your everyday routine into a powerhouse of positivity and peak performance. I'm Laura Smith, and for the next half hour, we'll be diving into the science-backed strategies, mindset shifts, and simple habits that successful people use to feel incredible every single day. Welcoming now, Dr. Keith Ablo, America's psychiatrist, and nutritional biochemist, Dr. Catherine Munoz. And now, Feel Amazing Daily.
14: As you know, Catherine, I've become not obsessed, but transfixed with this idea that Noah's Ark, it turns out, didn't have a steering wheel. It didn't have a way that Noah could steer the ship, implying, I think, that he had to have faith that the journey that was going to unfold for him was meant to be, that God, some people would say the universe, I would say God, intended for him to take the journey and that things would be okay, but no steering wheel. And I wrote a little bit about this on my Substack and it caught your eye. So now it's the topic for our show.
15: Yeah, I love your Substack, by the way. It's so good.
14: Thank you.
15: I don't know how you come up with all these great ideas, but they are awesome. And yeah, when I read that, I thought, wait a minute. Knew that. It's sort of the oldest story. Everybody knows the story of Noah's Ark, probably, you know, even if you're not Jewish or Christian. And, but yet, I never knew it didn't have a steering wheel. And it doesn't have a rudder, right? Because it doesn't have a steering wheel. Yeah. And obviously back then, there were no navigational systems. What you wrote was that it really just had to float.
14: And after all, he's building this for years. This is a massive project. It's more like a barge than a sailboat. It's enormous. And all the while, he has to notice, well, wait a second, how do I steer it? So I would say that Noah had accepted, I'm casting myself into the universe. I'm going to accept fate. And fate is not going to land me on the rocks. We're not going to turn into a million splinters here. In fact, I'll be delivered. Now, people could take a lesson from that because we're all very much about control, a lot of us. And to the extent that you can sometimes say, I'm going to put it in the hands of God or the universe, things will unfold as they are supposed to. That can be very anti-anxiety. And anti-stress, if you believe there's a bit of more of an order to things than might appear to be the case. And after all, here's a biblical story that dramatizes that in, you know, incredibly powerful terms.
15: Yeah, incredibly powerful. And I guess the other thing that I thought about in reading this is not only was there no steering wheel, so he had no way to control, as you're saying, but everybody was making fun of it. You know, nobody believed him. He's like, oh, he's gone nuts. Why would God tell him to build this ark? But yet he had belief and faith that in the end, it was all going to work out. And you said this thing was big. I think it was bigger than the size of a football field and four stories high. So, I mean, it was.
14: That's
15: like
14: pretty.
15: Yeah. I mean, things rock when they're that tall. You know, winds come, waves come. And yet he had the faith to endure and not to, I guess, freak out in modern day terms. So how was that?
14: Lots of lessons there. First of all, faith doesn't mean you don't have to do the work. Like there's an instruction manual for how to build a word of God again, how to build this ark. It has to be done. It's a lot of work. It's years of work. You can't cut corners. Now, these are all lessons for life. So just having faith doesn't mean that you don't do any. If you're going to start a company, if you're going to get married, if you're going to buy a home or build a home, it wouldn't do to say, well, I'm just going to sit here and see what happens. Like you are going to do the work. And yet it's worth acknowledging, look, there's an element of faith in all of this. And so many people were called crazy. Isn't it crazy to say, I'm going to try to spend my whole life with one person? Yeah, it's a little nuts. Yeah, and yet we all attend marriage ceremonies, most of us, and we wish people well. It's uncharted territory. It really is. You may think you know what it's going to be like. You don't. And you're going to go through storms. And we hope that you land well. Hope is a wonderful thing. Faith is even better. But you still have to do the work. When you start a business, it's on faith to some extent. You can't know. And many people were called crazy. They're called crazy sometimes when they stick with it. And they keep trying when other people would say, what are you doing? You're wasting your time. And sometimes I think it is best to take your hands off the wheel and notice, huh, that's an interesting person I just met. Or that's a wonderful opportunity. I didn't
16: generate it by putting a lot of ink on a piece of paper or typing into an AI system, but it's come to me. It must have been dialed in from the beginning. I didn't need to hold on to the wheel with both hands.
15: Well, because your knuckles turning white. So, you know, there's like, we don't just grip it. When you're trying to gain control, you're holding on and your whole body tenses up, right? And so.
16: Interesting.
15: I know what to do that. But one thing, I think you said that in your article, was that we worship prediction. Is that in your subset?
16: We do. I mean, think about the way that we elevate, for instance, prediction markets now, right? So there are huge businesses like Poly Market or Polymath or whatever it's called, I forget, where people are predicting everything now. They're betting on it. Why are they doing that? Well, they want to do that partly because they want to feel good about being able to predict the future. But it's also just like for Nostradamus or others, we're really fascinated by this notion that maybe we could tell about events before they unfold. And we pay less homage to the idea, well, what if we just said, no matter what comes, we're committed to our goals and we'll summon the requisite determination and courage to meet any challenge. To me, that's a more beautiful story than being able to say, well, I bet on whether this person would attend a soccer event and I knew I was right. I had a gut feeling. All right, well, you can have all the gut feelings you want. And sometimes they're very good. Like, I think I'll start this business or I think I'm in love, whatever it might be. But really, there's still an element of faith. I had a really good friend. He's still around. We're just not in touch as much. But he was a stunt pilot. And I said, well, hey, what's the hardest part of that? And he said, honestly, it's knowing when to let go of the controls. He said, if you try to hold on to the controls when the plane is about to roll, you will crash. You have to let the plane do what it's going to do. If you try to interfere with it once you've set the plane in motion, forget it. You're going to hit the ground. And that's the hardest thing, he said. I think that that's one reason why there's no steering wheel on the Ark. Yeah. Because, in fact, Noah had to let go of control. And what was riding on it, not just, am I going to make this business work? It was like, is life on the planet going to continue? And yet there's no steering wheel. Amazing.
15: That's amazing. You talk about a plane and it brought a memory to mind when Kent and I were flying, what we do fly. And sometimes he would hand the steering wheel over to me for a few minutes during the flight. And so I could learn to maneuver the plane, you know, as best as possible in an emergency. So the first time I did this, literally, I was like moving the steering wheel back and forth. Like, he goes, no, you just barely touch it with your fingers. Just barely hold on and make very small movements. Because if you make a large movement, the plane is going to tilt one way and it's going to go the other. And so, you know, in our own lives, when we do this, when we're hanging on so tight, we're not going in a straight line. We're not following the correct path. We're getting off course. We're turning to the right. We're turning to the left. We're kind of flipping. So, you know, I think that's such a great analogy that we can't, you know, predict and control everything that's in the future. Kind of have to work with it with a little bit of kid gloves while at the same time maybe taking responsibility for your actions along the way. Does that make any sense to you as a life coach and a psychologist of more than 25 years?
16: It definitely does. I mean, it's this delicate balance between having faith and being able to sit back and say, I wonder what's going to happen next, because that is not easy. People want to grab the wheel, especially when under stress. We feel like maybe we should turn around. Maybe we should swing the ship 90 degrees or 180 degrees instead of saying, well, wait a second. Maybe there's a reason why we're floating in this direction. Maybe I don't have to worry as much as I am worried right now. So there's an anti-stress element of having hope and faith and not believing that you have to steer through every curve. It's also like if you watch somebody racing a motorcycle around a track where their knee is almost touching the ground, they have practiced a lot, right? But I'm certain that any one of those folks racing a motorcycle around a curve at 120 miles an hour would say, at that moment, the bike is in control, forces of gravity are in control, you are going for the ride. So I think balancing, listen, preparation matters. Be prepared. If you're starting a business, you're going to enter a marriage, or you're going to have a child, or you're going to get a dog. Be prepared. But don't let it be less of an adventure because you think you should be able to write every page a page ahead of time. Life is going to unfold, and some of the greatest joys will come from times when you can't be in control and don't seek to be in control.
15: Yeah, that's so true. There's something, and I'm sure you know about this, called the intolerance of uncertainty, which is, I guess, when people tell themselves, I don't know, because it's so stressful and unbearable to be able to say that, to be able to think, I don't know what's going to happen next, and I have to try and control this. Do you think that in this digital age that we're living in now, that that is even more prominent than it used to be?
16: Totally is. And there's no question. We think we can crunch the numbers on anything. We think that AI will give us certainty when certainty isn't the point. Some things are miraculous because they can't be defined. That's the point. But basically what we're telling people is this. The Ark had no steering wheel. Noah's Ark. Why? Because God was in control, the universe was in control, and that was part of the miracle of that act of faith on Noah's part, building the ark without a steering wheel. We're talking about a purely non-scientific principle, faith. How did we get talking about this? I wrote a Substack article on my Substack, hint, hint, hint, please go on and subscribe, about Noah's Ark. And the fact that I didn't know, someone shared with me recently the fact that Noah's Ark had no steering wheel, no steering mechanism. He built it on faith, built it with the idea that it would get where it needed to go. But he didn't skip any steps. It was hard to build. It took years. He had to do it meticulously. He had to be prepared. And yet, he didn't allow his commitment to being prepared to make him say, I'm not doing this without a steering wheel. He was prepared, though it had no steering wheel. By the way, none of us really has a grip on the steering wheel in life because life, as we know, is very unpredictable. And the real question is, are you going to be able to meet with, whether it's a storm or it's brilliantly sunny skies, a peaceful night or a tumultuous night, will you have what it takes to get through it?
15: We all go through trying times, you know, whether it's a loved one passing away, even a dog. We had a dog recently pass away. Or if it's just work situations, executives who are trying to control everything within their organization. So there's always going to be this higher level of stress that they, I believe, I've seen it in my own life, and I've seen it in the life of former coworkers who are still in the industry I was in. And they're like, this is, the stress level is so high, and it's because their managers are trying to control everything, and their managers are stressed out. So they become stressed out, and it's hard for us to learn to not have to have control over every little thing in our life and become hyper vigilant about it, right? Like we can't rest. We can't think about, let it happen, you know, just Let it roll, but we can't think about that anymore because we want to be able to control everything.
16: And that's an illusion. I've talked to enough people over the course of my career in psychiatry and coaching to know that really what matters, the things you have control over are how you're going to react to those things you don't have control over, right? So we all, as you've alluded to, we all lose things in life. circumstances changed. People were building businesses and COVID happened. Okay, so the question's at that point, how are you going to respond to this unpredictable event that has thrown everything into chaos? Waves are battering the ark. How are you going to respond? Are you going to jump overboard? Are you going to scream and panic? Or are you going to settle yourself down and everyone else down and say, we're going to get through this? You want to be the latter.
15: Yeah, and you have to be prepared for that, right? Noah was prepared. He had everything he needed on the ark. But he had prepared before. Like you say, it does take work. You can't think, I'm just going to lose control and I'm just going to hang out like, you know, a sloth on a tree. You have to be prepared for what's coming ahead to the best that you can without taking too much control at the same time and having faith that it's all going to work out in the end.
16: Part of being prepared, you're absolutely right. Part of being prepared is knowing yourself. So what can you do? It's very important that people in these times when people are being emptied out into AI and emptied out into Facebook and the soul is under assault, it really is, by artificial intelligence and technology of various kinds, to say, well, I better anchor myself, intentional metaphor, I better anchor myself in my faith and in my knowledge of myself. I can't afford to be on the run from early chapters of my life story that have me running scared. I better turn around, face everything, and make myself at one with reality, with truth, so that no matter what reality unfolds and what beach you land on or what waves come over the bow, you are prepared because you're yourself. You're not running a script that isn't yours. And by the way, I think that, you know, each of us truly is grounded in a particular life story. And we have inherent courage as human beings, courage and empathy, these wonderful qualities. Very hard to manifest them, though, if you are trying to escape things that unfolded in your life. So looking at them squarely is the antidote to AI. Being an avatar of yourself won't work. If Noah wasn't Noah, not really, if he was playing Noah on TV, it wouldn't work because he would have bailed or he would have said, I'm not taking this voyage. I need a steering wheel. But the whole point that he says, I'll do it. And I know that I'm not the one in control. The waves are, the moon is, God is.
15: So what you're saying is that my iPhone can't handle the chaos that might happen in my life or in other people's lives. You know, they can't handle that for us. We have to handle that ourselves. And what are you going to do when that chaos comes, right? It's not going to be built on a map. Noah didn't have a map. And like you said, you land on the beach or a mountain. But what happens with the chaos in between? I can't imagine what they went through. Like, maybe there was no light because there's no windows. Maybe they thought they were running out of food. Maybe it was constantly choppy and huge waves and tsunamis. We don't know. But somehow they withstood all that chaos, not their AI clone, but themselves, to get through that and do what was planned for them in the future.
16: Think about D-Day, right? Think about people disembarking from barges, facing unknown, well, the water was turned to blood, so known risks. You don't know whether you're going to die or not. In those times, it simply won't do to say, I'm in control because I'm going to be able to see every bullet flying my way. You have to decide, I'm going on faith. There's no steering here. I'm just going on faith. I believe in freedom. I believe these people don't want freedom, that they're going to enslave us. Hence, I'm going onto that beach, and there's no steering wheel. It's full steam ahead, and either you're going to make it or you're not, but you're not really the one in control of that. And yet, that's the heroic moment. How can we be heroic when we're not in control? Well, that is when people get heroic, because we can't know whether we're going to lose someone we love. We can't know whether we're going to be invaded by a warring nation. We can't know a lot of things. We can only know I'm prepared to do the thing that's in my heart to do that seems right. That's your steering wheel.
15: Oh, wow. That's so amazing. So talking about heroism. So after that sort of heroism, and it may not be, you know, I saved a life heroism, just some little things that you may do on a daily basis to help someone. But when you're past that point of, quote unquote, being the hero, that season ends, and then it's time to move on. Can you provide some advice about that moving on phase and how to navigate that after you come out of a really bad season?
16: Yes. It's important to know it's not an easy thing to do, but the narrative continues. So I like to tell people the pen is still in your hand. Your story is still being written. No matter what has unfolded, your story is still being written. And so it's an act of creativity to figure out what's the best path forward. And it's also an act of acceptance to say, yes, this has happened. My fortune's changed. Now the question is, what kind of story is it going to be? I mean, Americans in particular love a comeback story. There's a reason for that, because people have not given up. They've had faith. They've built an ark, metaphorically, for themselves, for their lives. And they've said, I don't know what's going to happen. I really don't. It's hard to know how this is going to turn out. And yet, I'm going to venture forward. There's inherent value in that, and you don't get to know the value. Sometimes just having courage and not giving up is all that is required, because it might be that your dear friend, your child, your spouse sees your determination and channels it in his or her own life, and that's the manifestation of it. That you're giving someone the gift of not giving up. They witness it. We have these viral vectors psychologically, I believe, that we pass on to other people. And it can be despair and the desire for control, or it could be faith and the absolute belief that we're essentially undefeatable. Because if you continue as a loving person with faith who believes that anything can happen to the good, nobody can really hurt you. I mean, it can hurt, but they can't destroy you.
15: Yeah, destruction is a whole different level. In my mind, it's easy to let somebody do that to you if you're in a really bad situation. And living your life and not letting the destruction happen, but letting all of the stuff that you need to fix in your own life, and I'm talking about me and probably everyone out there, had things in their life that they need to fix. Let that happen without somebody else coming in and destroying you.
16: Well, look at, you know, this is a tiny example. It may not be on target, but you have a rescue dog. One or two.
15: Yes, we have two.
16: Two rescues. At the point at which those dogs were in cages down at the Humane Society or on the streets, if we had done an MRI or CAT scan or a positron emission tomography scan of their nervous systems, we would have registered some panic, presumably. And yet, you walk in, their fortunes completely change. It's out of the blue. Like, my life just completely changed. I'm living with Dr. Catherine Munoz and her husband. What? Yes, you couldn't have predicted it as a canine, but we're not so far from other species in this need to be hopeful. It's so important. People do need to maintain hope. They need to maintain faith. The ark was built. Remember this. The ark was built without a steering wheel. Keep that in your mind as you navigate life's troubles, because there's a lesson in that for all of us. And we try to deliver these messages not only on the show, but also at feelamazingdaily.com, our website, where we have lots of information about health, about holistic ways to take control of your life without holding on too tight to the steering wheel, but being prepared in terms of health. So we hope that people will visit feelamazingdaily.com and that they will feel amazing well every day.
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22: Reported doubts. I'm Paul Stevens, Fox News. President Trump is reportedly not satisfied with the latest peace proposal between the U.S. and Iran.
23: Reports indicate President Trump is holding the line in negotiations with Iran, pushing for several amendments to the proposed deal during a meeting late last week in the Situation Room. President Trump spoke with Fox News over the weekend, indicating the United States is very close to a good deal.
24: Slowly but surely, we're getting, I think, what we want. And if we don't get what we want, we're going to end it a different way.
23: President Trump making clear that the military option remains on the table if Iran doesn't sign his deal. Secretary of War Pete Hegseth traveled to Singapore, where he echoed President Trump's desire to reach an agreement with Iran.
22: Fox's Trey Yingston, Tel Aviv. The current deal on the table would reportedly reopen the Strait of Hormuz without any tolls and extend the ceasefire for 60 days for more talks about Iran's nuclear program. The director of the National Economic Council says lower fuel prices are coming because of U.S. efforts to end the fighting in Iran.
25: As negotiations continue with Iran, Kevin Hassett said more ships are starting to get through the Strait of Hormuz and reach oil refining nations that had to shut down, causing high jet fuel and diesel costs. On Fox News Sunday, Hassett said that caused U.S. refineries to shift.
26: They changed what they refine and refined less gasoline and more of the other stuff, which was so costly. As soon as the oil lands in Asia, then we expect those prices to reverse and gasoline production in the U.S. to go up.
25: A recent Fox News poll listed the cost of living as the biggest economic issue for nearly 6 in 10 Americans. Grinnell Scott, Fox News.
22: Israeli troops capturing a strategic mountaintop with a crusader-built castle in northern Lebanon and the deepest incursion into that country in more than a quarter century. 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
22: Protests still continuing outside an ICE facility in New Jersey where protesters say detainees are holding a hunger strike over some poor living conditions.
39: State officials say protesters started breaching into the zone set up for law enforcement, pressing up against those police barricades and shields. Police had to disperse the crowd using tear gas and flashbang grenades. Authorities accused some people of starting a fire on the streets. The New Jersey Attorney General's office says some protesters Saturday evening also refused refused to follow orders to make way for cars driving employees out of Delaney Hall. They say most people gathered outside complied with the state police's request to clear a pathway. A limited number did not comply and took dangerous actions, including deploying fireworks and throwing gas canisters at law enforcement.
22: And that's Fox's Madeline Rivera. Newark officials have imposed a curfew in the area surrounding Delaney Hall. There's an app now available for parents to manage their child's Trump account.
0: Treasury Secretary Scott Bessent says Trump accounts are the most important government benefit for young people since the GI Bill, announcing an app now available on Google and Apple platforms for parents to manage the investment accounts. Parents can begin contributing to the accounts beginning on July 4th, and for children born between 2025 and 2028, the federal government is contributing a one-time $1,000 seed investment. Any adult can contribute as much as $5,000 a year. State and local governments and nonprofit organizations can also make contributions. As of last week, nearly 6 million accounts had been created. At the White House, Jared Halpern, Fox News.
22: Organizers announcing Saturday that President Trump will now likely head a celebration of America's 250th anniversary called the Great American State Fair. It's expected to start June 25th on the National Mall in D.C. I'm Paul Stevens. This is Fox News.
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1: Sun and clouds mixed today, warming to the upper 70s. Skies stay partly cloudy tonight, lows mid-50s. Our stretch of warm and dry conditions continues this week. Highs climb to around 80 tomorrow. A stray shower is possible Monday, however, most will remain dry with lots of sun. Highs stay in the low 80s through Wednesday, then reach to the mid-80s starting Thursday.
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6: Sitting in my home office last weekend, and I was just crunching away on the newsletter called The Current, which we love. And then my husband, Barry, his office is right next to mine. And suddenly I hear bellowing down the hallway, "You don't know what you're talking about. I've been working with you for hours, and I think you're just stupid. What happened to you?" So I'm like, who's he talking to?
7: You just think Ian was getting yelled at?
6: I did. And I walk in there. I'm like, what's going on? He's like, this ChatGPT. Okay. Yelling at ChatGPT.
7: Was it hallucinating? Was it contradicting itself?
6: I think everything that he told it, it had forgotten, which is so incredibly frustrating. But how about you? Do you yell at ChatGPT or anything like that?
7: Not really.
6: I don't either. Adobe released a report looking at how people actually behave when artificial intelligence gets the answer wrong. They surveyed 1,000 folks, and they found, this is a shocker, I hope you're sitting down, that men and women respond differently.
7: Men yell, women don't?
6: Yes. Men actually go all full caps lock.
7: What? Like it matters? Like ChatGPT is going to be like, oh, full caps, I'm so sad. It has no emotion. It has no feelings. It doesn't care. It's a computer.
6: Now, every time I read on this, I hear you on my shoulder say, it is a toaster.
7: Exactly. It's a smart toaster, but it's a toaster.
6: You know, what did the janitor yell when he jumped out of the closet? supplies.
7: Oh, gosh.
6: Oh, boy, this is going to be a great show. I can feel it because it's just funnier than ever, even here at the beginning. Because after all, it's called the Kim Komando Show. You can find us on over, 425 top stations from coast to coast. And it's the best. It's the biggest. It's the award-winning show about all things digital. And it's really funny how this works, is that I'm Kim Komando, America's beloved digital goddess. And joining me here is Andrew Babinski. Hello there, Andrew.
7: Hey, Kim.
6: And just let's remind people that they can get us as a podcast wherever they get the podcast.
7: Of course.
6: But if they're more of a visual person and they want to see this beautiful purple shirt that I'm wearing.
7: It's very purple.
6: Thank you. Very purple.
7: YouTube.com/Kim Komando. Please go like, comment, share. Did I say subscribe? No, I didn't. But that's the most important one. Subscribe. Any single time we go live or we add a new video, you'll be notified.
6: And you would love that.
7: Yes.
6: YouTube.com/Kim Komando. And I'd like to thank Consumer Cellular for helping to make this show possible. You know, there are really only three major wireless networks in America, and they charge a premium. Why?

0: making a smarter choice and getting better value for your money. 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And the promo code is Kim200. Alrighty then, every single day of my life, rain or shine or snow, weekends, weekdays, national holidays, I always want to make sure that I know exactly what's happening in the tech space so that this way I can tell you what's going on so you can sound like the smartest person ever at dinner parties. And we're going to start with this at number one. Would you be comfortable with anyone knowing what you actually Google searched, say, over the last year?
1: Oh, yeah.
0: You'd be fine with that?
1: Of course. But I'm also not dumb. So if I'm going to do anything that is something I don't want someone to see, I have other places to go.
0: Oh, I see. Law enforcement is now using something called reverse keyword warrants. So police are now asking Google for the IP addresses of everyone who searched a specific phrase. So instead of like finding the person and then getting their Google searches, they're doing it the opposite way. Here's a real example. A house fire in Colorado killed someone. Police asked Google for the IP addresses of everyone who searched that home's address over a 15-day window. 61 searches, 8 accounts, 3 teenage suspects were identified. Now, Google says it can hand over your information when there's a good faith belief that it's legally necessary. That's the translation. If a judge signs off, your search history just isn't yours anymore.
1: Would you be surprised to know that in the last 15 days, someone searched your address 61 times?
0: Yes.
1: I would be shocked. Yes. I would guess that number is zero, and I'm sure this family whose house caught on fire, we thought it would be zero too, but or one, the person who set it on fire, but 61 is a lot.
0: That's a lot. I think 5 is a lot.
1: Yeah, okay. Exactly.
0: 61 means like we really are zeroing in on something. But also on the crime case, back in 1982, a 13-year-old girl by the name of Sarah Greer was walking home from her friend's house in Cloverdale, California. She never made it. Her body was found the next morning, and even though investigators found DNA on her clothing, there was no match in the system. So the case has remained cold for decades. So fast forward, the Cloverdale police teamed up with a cold case firm to try something new. You know how everybody uses 23andMe to find the relatives?
1: Mm-hmm.
0: Well, everybody but me. Did you ever use it?
1: Nope.
0: Me neither. As I always told people, do not do that. You never know where the data is going to come.
1: I also don't want to know if I have any other bonus children. I'm good being ignorance is bliss, okay?
0: You know, that's totally what's happening, though.
1: Yeah, people are finding lost family members, siblings they didn't even know existed.
0: Well, they used a version of this DNA database, and they found that the suspect list was down to 4 brothers. And they didn't know which of the 4 brothers did it. So the FBI started a surveillance operation on one of the brothers, James Unick, who was living about 100 miles away in a town called Willows. They literally sat and watched him. Finally, when he was out, he finished a cigarette and then tossed the butt on the ground. Bingo. They had the DNA, right? Perfect match. After 44 years of waiting, the jury found him guilty of murder.
1: Solely based on littering.
0: Yes.
1: If that guy was a clean freak, he'd still be at large.
0: Oh, he would have messed up.
1: Somehow. Taking a drink out of a soda can, something like that.
0: Let's see. FBI has a warning that if you're using a router, say, from the first term of President Obama, it is time for you to get rid of it.
1: Okay.
0: About 2010.
1: That's a good way to judge it.
0: Okay. Because it's not being updated anymore. So the FBI, they put out this big warning. They listed all kinds of Linksys models. So just know if you have a 2010 router, it's time for it to go.
1: Now, let me ask you a question.
0: Yes.
1: And I'm going to do a little bit of my own investigating here. This is my own IT call. If I have a router that's old, but I have it hooked into a mesh network that's newer, am I safe?
0: No.
1: Let me rephrase that. Do you have a new router I can steal from the office?
0: Get this. You use Apple News?
1: No.
0: Why not?
1: Because I go other places for my news.
0: See, I use Apple News. I do. I like to use it. A study found that Apple News featured zero articles from right-leaning outlets in its top stories for all of January. Not one.
1: Zero?
0: Zero out of 620 articles.

0: neighbor's going to notify you that your dog is in their front yard pooping or whatever it may be, and then you've got to come get your dog. So it runs on Amazon Sidewalk, and it's turned on by default. And that's what I want to talk about here, too, because a lot of people still don't realize this, that they're giving up a little tiny piece of their internet connection, their bandwidth, to fund this sidewalk and to provide the connections for everybody in the neighborhood.
1: Not financially fund, just bandwidth fund.
0: Just bandwidth fund. Good distinction there. But it is kind of financial because you're paying for it.
1: That's true, yeah.
0: And Amazon should at least, like, say, here's 50 cents back.
1: Well, then they didn't raise the price by 50 cents. There you go. You got your money.
0: Okay. Well, yes, there is that. And it doesn't mean that your neighbors can see what's happening on your network. It just means that they're using a little tiny bit of it so that if your Wi-Fi goes down and your camera's there, that you can use my Wi-Fi, which I would never let you use.
1: Of course not.
0: Never.
1: Can't put my filthy hands on your Wi-Fi.
0: Don't even come near me. But now a lot of people are up in arms because after they saw the commercial, again, they didn't realize what was happening in the background, is that Ring is also partnered with Flock, and they run AI cameras in over 5,000 communities, and they scan billions of license plates. In addition to that, government, Secret Service, and law enforcement, is that they have gone to Amazon and said, hey, we need these videos. And if you don't want your videos to be part of that, you have to turn it off, but then you're also not part of the whole get your dog back.
1: Now, here's the thing that came with the whole Nancy Guthrie situation that, you know, we've been following. Savannah Guthrie's mom was, you know, kidnapped in the middle of the night, and it took days for them to release. And people are fighting online about when you take the camera off, the video is still there.
0: Oh, because it's up to the servers. We talked about it in the last hour.
1: Right.
0: That the videos are still up there.
1: But if it's there, why did it take them so long to get access to the camera?
0: Incompetence.
1: Oh, I forgot to factor that in.
0: Incompetence. Because the sheriff, from what I read, said that because Ms. Guthrie did not have the paid subscription, that therefore there should be no videos in the cloud. When in fact, there were videos in the cloud.
1: Come on, this is Amazon. Every single thing you do, if you pass gas during the big game, Amazon's going to put that in the cloud.
0: Well, she was actually using the Nest Cam, which is Google.
1: Oh, that's right.
0: Same thing.
1: Same thing, yeah.
0: Doesn't matter. All right, think about this. You're on a Zoom meeting or a Google Meet. You stay on the line talking to your coworker and go, God, she's such a jerk face. Can you believe what we have to do for this company? And you're just moaning and groaning how much you hate it there. If there was an AI note taker that was activated during this meeting, they are awesome for keeping track of everything, including your meeting, your summarize, an email recap. I love them. I use them just about every meeting because you can take the notes and then say, tell me who needs to do what. It's fabulous. But they often record after humans say goodbye. So
1: when the meeting goes down, it's still running.
0: Yes.
1: What about if I mute my microphone?
0: How are you going to talk bad about the other person?
1: Just to myself, or is it recording while you're muting as well?
0: Oh, yeah.
2: Oh, boy.
0: Yes, yes. So what you want to do is check the participant list. And so if you see a bot or Firefly.ai or something like that, and you're like, I don't know, we hired that person. or alternative host, sometimes that's what it's called. Just know that everything that you say in that meeting is being recorded.
1: Boot them and then talk your trash.
0: Let's see. When a smart bulb costs less than lunch, the savings are coming with bargain bin security. Here's what's happening with these Wi-Fi light bulbs. Do you have any of those?
1: No.
0: Why not?
1: Because I Wi-Fi the switches, okay. Not the bulbs.
0: Okay. Well, what they found is if it needs to go in the cloud, we're talking about light bulbs itself, is that it keeps track of everything that you're doing when you're home, when you're asleep, when you're away.
1: The light bulb is tracking me?
0: Uh-huh. Yeah. And then they're selling it all to third parties, especially if it's on your network. So if you have it on your network, you want to put it on a guest network. And Mozilla said Wyze, W-Y-Z-E, were the biggest offenders.
1: So they get that much information by just a turn on and turn off?
0: Mm-hmm.
1: Or does it have other sensors, cameras, listening devices?
0: It's got all the above.
1: Oh, buddy.
0: It's got everything.
1: We're bugging ourselves and we don't even know it.
0: So I was at a farmer's market couple of weeks ago in

0: 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That is the phone number. If you have questions about things we talk about this week on the show, you want to get your own retirement trail map started, that is the process. That is the number, how you reach out. 260-247-9099. Don't worry, we're not going to put you on the air right now. You can also go to the website and find out more about the team, retirewithtroyer.com. Before we dive into the show, let me check in. Mark, Amber, Houston, glad to be with you once again. How you doing today?
1: Doing great. Having an awesome week.
0: Well, good.
2: Big week for me. Very excited. Let's go.
0: Let's go ahead and jump right into it. You know, there is a commercial out there that people have probably heard where somebody says, I hate annuities. Not going to name names. It rhymes with, it doesn't matter, but you probably know who he is. Here's the thing. He may very well be in the minority. Last year alone, over $464 billion, with a B, dollars worth of annuities were sold, setting yet another record, the previous record from the year before. So, have you guys seen people come into the office dead set against annuities only to rethink things once they had a little bit more information?
3: Yeah, and I think it's really not dead set against them. I think that just has a negative connotation. Okay. Because there's so much marketing against them, and just it's kind of a very confusing world of insurance.
0: Yeah.
3: So it's not necessarily dead set against them. It's just not understanding what they do or how they can be beneficial. Now, that word annuity, you know, those are not right for everyone. That's a very specific use case for what we would recommend them, and they're not, we don't recommend them for just a blanket on everybody needs an annuity.
0: Yeah,
3: it's really a very specific use that we're using them for.
2: Sometimes I like to go back in time, right? Like we talked about hopping in a DeLorean and doing some time travel or whatever. Mm-hmm. So let's just revisit this a little bit. When the word annuity first came out, let's say it was 100 years ago, mm-hmm. insurance companies would offer this, and what you would do is you would give an insurance company a bunch of money, and they'd say, cool, we're going to give you a monthly check. It's an annuity. And yep. whenever you died, that insurance company kept the rest of the money. Well, that was a fair trade-off, but you know that kind of started to get negative because people were like, oh, man, mom only lived 2 years, and then the insurance company stole all her money from her.
3: Yep.
2: That's far different than where annuities are today.
3: Sure.
2: So the word annuity itself really just means it is an instrument that's offered by an insurance company. So they've got life insurance that pays you money when you die, and they have an annuity which can pay you or provide some level of safety to your money on the other side of their book. So it's like a balance sheet thing for them.
3: Sure.
2: Okay, so where are they today? Well, from the years 2010 through about 2022, interest rates in our country were so incredibly low that these annuities could not offer you a very good rate of return. Just like if you were getting a CD in those times, you're lucky to get 2%. Like it was low. So again, that led to a negative connotation. But today, since 2022, midway through 2022 and beyond, almost every annuity that you could get is better than what they were for like the decade before that. Now, does that mean it's right for you? That's what we have to figure out. It all depends upon your plan. But there are some that are really, really good. So because of that, that's why you're hearing $464 billion with a B mm-hmm. dollars went into annuities last year. People are no longer rejecting them because they can do a really good job. They can help preserve some wealth. They can help create a decent level of income. It can be a right fit for you. So if you've been sitting on an annuity that you had in 2020, something like that.
3: Sure.
2: And you're like, oh, they're better today. I wonder what that means for me. I wonder if I could get a raise or maybe make more interest. The answer is, yeah, you probably could. I'd say give us a call. Let somebody put their eyes on it and tell you the pros, the cons, the features, the benefits, how it's going to impact you, all that kind of stuff, and see if it's going to be helpful for you.
1: Absolutely. If you want to see if you can get an annuity upgrade, give us a call right now, 260-247-9099. Again, that number, 260-247-9099. You can also check us out online at any time, retirewithtroyer.com.
0: Here's the thing as far as what that gentleman says about annuities. There are a lot out there, and sure, there are a lot that are probably not going to be suitable for someone's situation. You said some words I want to zero on. It can be a valuable strategy. It may be a part of it. Not saying it's right for everyone out there. Mm-hmm. I was actually playing soccer the other night, and I started thinking about you guys. I'm going to get somewhere with this.
2: This ought to be really good.
0: Here's the thing. So soccer, when you're playing indoor, you use a different shoe. When you're playing outdoor on turf, you're using a different shoe. 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Same sort of thing when it comes to annuities. 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You don't need cleats at all. You need a different shoe altogether. And if you don't need an annuity, well, the team at Troyer Retirement, they're not going to recommend one to you simply because, you know, everyone needs one. Everyone doesn't need one. And so it really is about finding what is going to work best for you, having that customized approach like you do with the Retirement Trail Map. And that all begins, again, with that phone number, 260-247-9099, having that conversation, 260-247-9099, or going to retirewithtroyer.com. Perhaps you are shopping for your first financial advisor. Well, thank you very much for joining us this week on the show. But recommendations can come from anywhere. They can come from online, family, a friend, a coworker. When you're actually sitting down and interviewing them for the first time, and that's really what it is, you know, what should you be paying attention to? Here is wealth manager Brandon Mull on the Broadcast Retirement Network.
4: You're going to be working with your advisor for the long term and through major life events. And all of those things, a good advisor will step through those life phases with you. And if you meet someone through your brother-in-law or at a country club, it might work out, but you never really know. So you really want to evaluate that personal fit and relationship. And you're trying to understand as well, will this person call me back? How much did they care about me? Are they listening more than talking at me? And they should be able to give you a really good comfort level and confidence that, hey, even when the market is up and down and sideways and whatever, I have a good understanding of the plan we have in place, and I have every confidence that you'll be right by my side.
0: He said the word relationship there, and truth be told, you know, when we're talking about working with someone two through and beyond retirement, 20, 30 years, that is a long-term relationship. So it makes sense that you guys get along and you guys are at least on the same page. So if somebody is interviewing an advisor, what are some, it's kind of like dating, I guess. and you've heard stories about dating red flags. So if someone is interviewing an advisor, if someone is on that first date with an advisor, what are some red flags they should be looking out for that suggest, you know, this might not be the long-term fit?

0: step one. That's where the relationship starts. Then you get us the rest of your retirement and life, and we're going to help you along that way.
1: Yeah, absolutely.
0: And that's something we've really stepped up in the last 5 years is our customer service. We really do treat you like family.
2: Yep.
0: We're going to call you back. We're going to get the answers you need. So that's a big red flag. If they're trying to pressure you into it, run.
1: Yeah, absolutely.
2: I love that. And Amber, I had no idea about that. Like, you didn't share that with me. But if you're listening and you're wondering, like, what would it be like if I interviewed with Troyer Retirement, if I came on board, if I wanted to see what they're like, it'd be exactly like what you're hearing here. You're going to come in. Amber's going to chat with you for a little bit. She'll kind of show you around, talk through what's going to happen. Zach and Houston will come in. You've been listening to Houston, the king of retirement plan. He's just going to chat with you. He's going to listen to what you're trying to accomplish. How can we help you accomplish your goals in retirement? We'll put together that retirement trail map with our pit stop process. I'll probably come over and make some awkward jokes like I do here on the radio.
0: Oh boy.
2: And then you'll see me as we go down that trail when we get into tax planning, some wealth management stuff. That's what I get a little bit more involved. So we've really got this thing going exactly like you hear it today. So I loved it. The stuff that this guy was saying in the interview, you got to find out, do they care? Are they going to be there for you through those life changes? Like, you've heard us talk about that stuff on the radio. We try to create every plan to be very, very flexible, but we got to have a plan to start with. Once you have a plan, you know where you're going. We can navigate away from that plan. We can get back on track. We can do whatever needs to be done. We got to start with that plan, keep coming back to it, because life is going to change. Mm-hmm. We all know that. Mm-hmm. And so that's super important to have that flexibility built in. Houston, how about you? What do you think is important here with what to look for in an advisor?
1: Well, it's saying about red flags. Mm-hmm. That's what the article is talking about. And really, when there's a product-driven conversation, I met with a guy last week, and he met with another firm in town, and all they did was talk about an annuity, and that was it.
0: Mm-hmm.
1: They were just literally talking about only an annuity and not understanding. I kind of asked him, well, why did they put that much in there? He's like, I don't know. Well, is this fitting your income goal? I don't know. Mm-hmm. They just wanted to sell me a product. So when you really look at making sure, if you're looking in the world of annuities especially, a lot of firms are just trying to sell you a product. Mm-hmm. They're not actually right-sizing to see if it's even in your best interest.
0: Mm-hmm.
1: That is one of the biggest things that we see is a client will come in, or someone who I met through a seminar, and they'll bring in an annuity they bought 5 years ago. I ask them why they bought it.
2: Mm-hmm.
1: Like, well, the advisor said it was good. It's going to keep my money safe and I can take income from it.
2: Yeah.
1: Like, well, why'd you put, 80% of your money in there, 90% of your money in there.
2: Yeah.
1: They're like, well, they just told me to. I was like, okay, well, you probably needed to put about 20% of the portfolio in there to produce the income you need. Because if you look at Social Security, the little pension you have, and then the annuity payment, well, that's way more income than you need. So you funded it with too much.
2: Yeah.
1: And now you have limited liquidity. Your money could have been growing over the past 5 years that you did not put inside that annuity. So again, it's all about making sure that all the accounts are talking to each other, which is why Mark designed the retirement trail map.
0: Mm-hmm.
1: It hits those goals. It hits those pit stops along the way so that we're not just putting your money somewhere with no purpose.
2: Mm-hmm. Yep. That was really good, because it all comes down to that planning process like you're talking about. We've got to make sure you've got the right money doing the right thing. All the money is going to have a different purpose. Some will be to create income. Some will be to grow. Some will be to be tax efficient. We've got to assign that from the beginning so we know where we're going. So we've got this trail that we can follow. I love it. If you've been listening and you're thinking to yourself, like, okay, they might be okay to go interview and talk to. What are they talking about here? I'm going to get income. I'm going to get my other money growing. I'm going to have some tax planning. Do you guys do any long-term care and estate planning? Yep, that's the fourth pit stop. And listeners, if you don't have all four of those, you absolutely have to get those.
0: Mm-hmm.
2: Your retirement planner, it's not just an investor guy. Like, we're not just talking about your investments. We're talking about getting a plan to get you from where you are so you can retire with confidence to get you through the rest of your life and make sure you're not going to leave too much of your money to the government. If you don't have every single one of those, it's time to reach out and give us a call. We have found that successful people take action. Pick up the phone, give us a call, hop on our website, schedule an appointment. We got you. We'd love to chat with you. We'd love to show you how we can walk through retirement with you.
0: We would love to chat. So give us a call, 260-247-9099. Again, that number is 260-247-9099. Also, if you want to learn more about our team, you can check us out online at retirewithtroyer.com.
3: You know, just by listening and joining us this week, you're showing you're taking your retirement planning seriously. You're paying attention to it. The next step, of course, is sitting down, having that first date with the team at Troyer Retirement and letting them put pen to paper. You don't have to bring flowers or anything. Just come in with an open mind and be ready to have that conversation. 260-247.

0: 9099. Now, most people worry about market drops, inflation, or running out of money in retirement. It is one of the most common fears among pre-retirees. But there is another factor that often flies under the radar, often until it's too late. Georgetown University study found that small investment fees, the kind that people barely even notice, they can quietly take tens of thousands of dollars out of retirement savings over time. And even more surprising, the research shows that most investors don't focus on fees when making decisions, even when the money is moved from, you know, account to account, a 401k into an IRA. So how do you help somebody understand whether or not the fees they're paying actually make sense for their situation?
1: That's a tough one, because so many investments out there have fees in them, and sure, most of them are kind of like subterfuge. Like, it's super hard to identify what the actual fee load is. And I know a lot of our competitors are like, oh yeah, you're paying about 1%. Well, to whom? That's the next question we need to ask. Like, mm-hmm, is the advisor getting one? What's the actual investment doing? Oh, there's a money manager involved as well in the middle there, like a mutual fund manager, mm-hmm, or whatever. Like, you can add these things up. And Houston, I know you told me a story recently about somebody who had a variable annuity, and I won't spoil it for you.
2: Yeah.
1: But I know, like, the majority of these, if you have a variable annuity, which by the way is about 70%, that's 70, 2/3 of all annuities out there are variable, they can have a lot of fees built in. So I'm going to turn this over to Houston to explain, like, how that fee load kind of broke down. Like, what was the total fee that this person had when they brought their account in?
3: Well, I ask them, do you know how much this costs? And they're like, well, I just have to pay my advisor, like 1%. Okay.
1: Yeah. So the advisor said, like, yeah, you're paying me about 1%.
3: Yep. Now, on the prospectus, it gives you the fee breakdown. They're paying like another 1.5% for a rider, an income rider on there.
1: Yep.
3: Another fee for the actual funds inside of the account.
1: Sub-account
3: had fees as well. It totaled up to about 4.5%.
1: Wow.
3: Which means if that account averages 10, the first 4.5% is gone to fees.
1: That's insane. So let's just pretend you've got $1 million you put it into that thing. 4.5%, if I'm doing the math right, is 45 grand a year to have somebody hold your investments.
3: Correct.
1: $500,000. That'd be $22,000 a year in fees.
3: Yes.
1: That's probably a bit more than it was worth.
3: Absolutely.
1: That is unbelievable. Mm-hmm. And this is what's going on. Investment instruments have found ways to hide fees.
3: Oh, for sure.
1: They have found ways where it is legal to say, yes, you're paying about 1%. Mm-hmm. And that is not inaccurate, but there's so much more beneath the surface. And so when we even just talk about a 1% fee, it can really wreak havoc. If you're getting up there 1.5, 2, like, this is a tremendous amount of money. When you look at how much money you've saved, like, mm-hmm, you can do the math. What's 2% on $1 million a year? Now compound that by a 25, 30 year retirement. We're talking $100,000 or more of money that should be in your pocket. It's just gone to fees. We've got to do something about this, because the reality is, Houston and I say this a lot, we don't really care what the fee is, right? Like, for example, let's say that we had some guaranteed investment that's going to make us 30% a year, but it costs 3% to get into. Well, that's worth it. We're getting a lot of value. We're going to net 27%. That is not an investment that's available, folks. Don't misunderstand me. That's not investment advice. But if there was something like that, cool, that makes sense to pay some fees for. If you're getting like outperformance, more than market-like returns with less risk, that you can pay a fee for. If you're paying fees to just get what you could get on your own in the market, what are we doing? Like, we got to have a better plan than that.
3: Yeah, and a lot of times we get into that discussion, and fees really only ever are a problem in the absence of value.
4: Mm-hmm.
3: So if you're paying for something like Mark had just said, if you're paying your advisor to get you into like SPY and some other funds that are available on your own for free, why are you paying that advisor?
1: Yeah.
3: Like, what if they're not making changes in trades all the time? What is their value to you?
1: Sure. And even in that scenario, like, you may still value that advisor to just like walk you through stuff and give you security and confidence when the markets are going down.
3: Sure.
1: That's worth a little bit of a fee, but not a lot of bit of a fee, right?
3: Absolutely.
4: It's that active versus passive management that we talk about too. If you're paying a fee, it should be active.
1: That's really, really good. Mm-hmm. And we can even take that a step further to something we call tactical. Very precise.
4: Mm-hmm.
1: So for example, one of our money managers that we love is called Market Guard.
4: Mm-hmm.
1: What Market Guard does is they seek to be a very tactical money manager. They want to know, when is the right time to get into the market? When should we get out? And when even the markets are crazy, do we just need to hang in there? They've been doing this for a long time, and we can show you the track record of having someone who is constantly minute by minute, watching the market, making adjustments, making moves on the investments that you have. And the fee for that is very reasonable. The idea behind it is we are trying to get market-like returns with less risk. And just let that sink in for a second. If you can get market-like returns or better with less risk, that's worth considering paying a fee for. Or you could take the same level of risk and potentially earn more reward than the market can get you. Again, that's worth adding a little bit of a fee for. To come back to Houston's thing and what Amber said, like if you're just getting passive investments, just kind of hanging in there, that's the advice you get from your advisor. Oh, hang in for the long haul. The market's going to come back. Man, that's not worth paying a fee for. That is not effective, and that will absolutely destroy your retirement. Let me say that more clearly. If the advice you are getting for retirement is hang in there, the market beats everything over time, don't sell now, it's only a paper loss. These are sentences that are devastating to retirement portfolios. It does not matter while you're saving, but it will kill you once you retire. What we have to do is get something better. And there are better things out there. Might pay a little fee for that, worth it. Let us show you the difference, the pros and the cons. We'll lay it all out there so you can see, hey, every single fee, here's what it is. Is this okay? Am I okay paying that fee or not? Because too many people do not pay attention to this fee stuff. We've got to get it figured out. It's a huge part of the plan. We say this all the time. The triple crown of financial failures. 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You might get it all messed up. 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We got to get a new plan. 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Give us a call. 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We got to get it done now.
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0: I'm sure all the listeners out there, and even all of us, have received that email from insert streaming service of choice, Netflix, you know, Hulu, HBO. And it says, hey, we're going to go up on price next month, and that's what it's going to be. And then you have that discussion. Is this still worth it to me? Have I been watching enough to make it to make it worthwhile? It's a question of value. You know what the cost is, and you can assess the value. That's a pretty easy thing to do. When it comes to the fees that you're paying, you know, in your various retirement accounts, you may not necessarily know what you're paying. And so that can be very difficult to assess the value. 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Let the team at Troyer Retirement help you with that. And if there's a better way, a more efficient way where you get to keep more of your money, certainly worth the call, I think. 260-247-9099. Now, I saw an article over on Kiplinger.com about the danger of the stock market turning sour the year that you retire. Not really something we can control, but the story did follow two brothers, Sam and Dave. Each had $500,000 at retirement. They each took out $30,000 a year to live on. Here's the difference. Sam retired in 2000. Dave retired in 2010. So after 10 years, Dave had $874,000. Sam had $96,000. That's because pretty significant difference there. That is because he went through the huge market declines of 2000 and 2008, whereas Dave didn't. He retired on the market recovery. So the question is, was Sam just unlucky, or was there something that he could have done to minimize that loss?
1: You're saying these guys had the same investments? Is that correct?
0: Same everything except for when they retired.
1: Oh, my word. Friends, listeners, can you imagine that? Same amount of money, exact same investments. One guy did great and his accounts worked. He took out income and he grew his assets. The other guy retired with the exact same investments, just at a different time, and it all fell apart. So go ahead and ask yourself, how do you fix that? How can you personally handle this? How is your advisor talking to you about how we're going to overcome that sequence risk? Because if you do not have a plan for that, you have exposed yourself to massive, massive problems. And you might be thinking to yourself, oh, well, I mean, that first guy there, he retired in 2000, had 08 in there. That was like a terrible time period. Well, guess what? The markets move in batches of about 15 years at a time. Same thing would have happened from, like, I think it's 1969 to 1985, and then from the early 90s. Like, this is what happens. The markets move in batches where sometimes it's amazing, and sometimes it's terrible. You just haven't noticed because all we've been doing is saving and putting money away. Mm. But when you start to take out income, income is the outcome that matters most, and it messes everything up to where one guy wound up with 874 grand, the other with 96. Which one do you want to be? Guess what? There's ways to neutralize all this. We've got a plan for it. But just ask yourself first, do you know how to do it? Does your advisor know how to do it? If you haven't been shown how to overcome this, it's time to get a different plan. Houston, Amber, what do you guys have to say about this?
3: Well, that's all due to the sequence of returns risk. And what that is, it's basically, we know if you look at the stock market back in the 1950s and you look at it now, you're like, oh yeah, that was a pretty good investment. Like it went up a lot over that time period. But what we don't know is the sequence of those returns. So some years are up, some years are down. There are decades, like Mark had said, where the markets just bobbled around. You didn't actually make any money.
1: Yeah.
3: You were just taking on risk for what? To lose money?
1: Return-free like, risk. That's
3: exactly.
1: What that is.
3: And as soon as you retire, the sequence of returns risk is absolutely your number one enemy.
1: Yes.
3: The market is working against you because you are no longer dollar cost averaging in.
1: Yep.
3: As those markets go up and those markets go down, we're buying in. We're dollar cost averaging. But as soon as you stop putting money into the market and start taking it out, that sequence of returns risk will bite you. And that is why we talk about this all the time, because you can run out of money. Just because the last 15 years has been so good, a lot of folks have blinders on thinking, oh, the markets are going to keep going. Trump is going to keep the market going for at least another 2 years, and then we'll reassess.
1: Yeah.
3: Is it? Like, do you know that for a fact, that the next 2 years are the market's going to go up?
1: Mm-hmm.
3: If you look at Warren Buffett, he has this thing called the Buffett Indicator. That is showing currently, I think it's 209%, saying that the markets are overvalued by 209%.
1: Wow. Yikes.
3: And to put that in very simple terms, that would mean the market would need to drop by 60% to be a fair valuation.
1: To like where Buffett would buy stuff.
3: Correct.
1: Yes.
3: To where he's saying that's a fair buy.
1: Wow. We got to get some protections in place. Good grief. Let's continue to ride this wave as the markets go up. We want to participate in that. But we got to protect our assets. And now is the time to get some protections on there. We got to get this done. We don't want to wind up, you know, 10, 15 years later with 1/10 of what we have today because we're taking out income. Let's get this figured out. Get on our books. Get on our calendar. We'll help you. We'll walk you through. What were you guys talking about with that? How does that all work? How does this sequence of returns thing, what's the real risk there? We've got really good software that will show you. It's so impactful and important. If you haven't seen it, you need to. Now's the time. Let's get some protection on your assets.
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1: Sun and clouds mixed today, warming to the upper 70s. Sky stay partly cloudy tonight, lows mid-50s. Our stretch of warm and dry conditions continues this week. Highs climb to around 80 tomorrow. A stray shower is possible Monday, however, most will remain dry with lots of sun. Highs stay in the low 80s through Wednesday, then reach to the mid-80s starting Thursday.
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4: 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Don't worry, we're not going to put you on the air right now, but this is just to get on the calendar for the week or the weeks ahead. Again, 260-247-9099. My name is Chris Vaughn. I'm pleased to be joined with the team at Troyer Retirement once again. Guys, ma'am, it's great to see you once again. How you doing today?
5: Thank you. Doing great.
6: Doing good. Glad to be here.
4: I always feel guilty when I throw out guys in general, so I had to make sure specifically mention you, Amber, but I appreciate all of you being with us today. Let's talk about something that is a not a harsh reality in retirement, but it is the truth, and that it rarely goes exactly as planned. As a matter of fact, a lot of retirees are going to experience at least one major disruption, the loss of a spouse, major health issues, or, you know, perhaps even an unexpected financial hit. So knowing that these things could happen, but not knowing what specifically or when it's going to happen, how do you help clients plan for a future that doesn't really follow that linear path that they hope for?
7: So one of the big things we focus on is our retirement trail map. That's something that Mark designed over the years. And what it is really following this process or this trail through retirement. And one of the things it brings up is following pit stops along the way so we can avoid the pitfalls.
6: Yep.
7: And those pit stops are very simple. And it's income, investments, taxes, and estate planning. Mm. Like, those are the four foundational pieces that if you can get all of those right, or at least understand what's at stake, you can avoid a lot of those pitfalls.
6: It's really good. I heard this sentence at a sermon I was listening to. It said something along the lines of, God's path is very direct, but his mercy is very wide. So I have a map in my home office. So just picture, like, you know, here we are in Indiana and we want to get to LA. Well, there is a wide variety of ways that we can go to get there.
7: Sure are.
6: We can walk, we can hike, we can take all kinds of highways, we can take Route 66 and be like vintage, all different ways to do it. So there's probably a very specific best way to get there. You know, the most fuel efficient.
7: Sure.
6: Maybe for your retirement plan, that's the most tax efficient or whatever.
7: Yeah.
6: Maybe you want one with a lot of volatility and a lot of sightseeing. Maybe you want like the smoothest. Give me the most cushy ride. Like, I don't want to be bumping around, yeah. Right? Mm-hmm. So it's kind of like that. Like, picture that for your retirement. Our planning process is designed to have flexibility. It's there's a narrow scope that's like the best path, but life happens and we might get off course. Then we do a course correction. We come on back. Hey, let's get right back on the correct trail for you. It's tweaks. It's little changes here and there. It's not like you come and visit with us, we're going to be like, we change everything starting right now. No, we're going to make adjustments and get you the retirement plan you have always dreamed of having. So you get to enjoy the pit stops along the way. Mm-hmm. Just picture traveling out west. There's certain sites you want to see. Let's go see them. That's what we want to do with your retirement plan.
7: Yeah, a lot of the times we'll meet with folks and we're not completely, like Mark said, overhauling every little detail about your life, but we are making a few tweaks and changes because normally we meet a lot of folks that don't need more money. They just need a better plan.
6: Yes.
7: And that could require one or two tweaks here or there, or just establishing a little bit of income, figuring out where we're pulling certain things from and fixing some tax planning that you haven't done yet. That might be all we do. And everything else you already had established. So one of the things that we do provide is a no-cost second opinion for those looking to see if your retirement plan is on track. If you don't have one and you want to get one, that's one of those things that we do, again, at no cost, no obligation. You can get on the books with our team, schedule a call, and see if we can help.
6: As you're saying that, Houston, I'm reminded of a statistic we said a couple of weeks on this show. You're talking about people that might not need more money, they just need a better plan. But the study that we discussed said that 66% of retirees say that their income plan is not working. So listeners, you picture this. You got a nice amount of money. You go to retire. You're starting to take out some income. And we've had a great bull market run. But yet two-thirds of the people in this survey said, like, yeah, it's not working quite right. So that's where we come in, and we want to start off with pit stop number one is making sure your income is going to work efficiently for you, because income is the outcome that matters most in retirement. We want to make sure that we get that dialed in for you so that you can just continue on your journey, going the right way. You don't have to worry about the income part. So then we can do whatever we want with the rest of your money, get it invested, get it doing the things that you want, go enjoy all your stuff that you wanted to do. But yeah, that's surprising. Like, people with enough money might even say, like, it's not working quite right. There's something wrong. Listeners, if that's you, if you just got a little naggy thing underneath your skin, like, man, I mean, it's good. I like the people I'm with. It's been going well. The markets have been doing, you know, their thing. But there's just something not quite right. I'm not, like, the income is just not where I want it to be. I wonder if there's a more efficient way to do it. If that's you, pick up the phone. Give us a call right now. We're here to help you get a second opinion, see if there's a more efficient way to get to the route that you want to get to. I've got one more story, but Amber, throw out our number real quick.
8: Sure, you can call us now, 260-247-9099. Again, that number, 260-247-9099. And you can also always check us out online, retirewithtroyer.com.
6: All right, fun story about my brother. He was my hero growing up, and and if you've been listening for a while, you know he passed away. Rest his soul. But he told me the story one time, how he and his wife were trying to get to their friend's house in Nebraska. So if you've ever driven to Iowa or Nebraska from like northern Indiana, you probably got to go through Chicago. Mm-hmm. There's lots of highways that bend around. His wife falls asleep. He's driving and driving. He's like, hey, I got this. She's chilling. And he's like, so I start looking around. And I see all these boats everywhere. And that's when I figured, hey, I bet I'm on the wrong road. He was in Minnesota.
8: Oh, no.
6: He took 94 instead of 90.
4: North.
8: Yep. Oh, no.
6: But he tried to tell me this as though, like, I figured it out. I was so smart. And I'm just thinking to myself, like, buddy, that's not smart. Sometimes, ladies and gentlemen, we get on the wrong road. Mm-hmm. Maybe our investments, they look good. They look like what we're used to. But it's not taking us the direction we really want to go. Maybe there's a more efficient way to go. We have been entirely focused on retirement planning for 20-some years. It's not about investments. It's about retirement planning. These are two completely different worlds. They operate different. Once you retire, retirement changes everything. We say it time and time again. Mm-hmm. And it's oh so true. Let us help you get on the most efficient route for you. One more time, that number is 260-247-9099. If you'd like some help, we're here to help those who want a little bit of help. We got you.
4: I love the imagery around the retirement trail map that you guys do, because my father was, when he was in the Army, he was a map maker for the Army, and so very well versed with maps. He has no direction sense, which is a weird, it's a whole other thing.
6: But that is bizarre.
4: Yeah. I've hounded him about that for many, many years. But my son, also, whenever we go to a park or we go to a museum or things like that, the first thing we do is we go to the information desk, we get the map of the layout, and mm-hmm. he holds it and he studies it, and I make him say, this is where we want to go. How do we get there?
6: Love
4: and he
6: it.
4: He very rarely picks the most efficient path. And that's fine, because there's things
7: scenic route.
4: Much like in retirement, you know, we talk about these detours that'll pull us off course. They're not all negative. There could be things out there that are quite pleasant, you know, birth of a grandchild, or you discover a new hobby. You want to go to this ballpark or that ballpark. It still pulls you off course. How do we get back on course? Well, you get back to the map. You go back to it. You revamp it. Say, this is where we are. This is how we get to where we've been going this entire time. That is what you guys do, not just creating the trail map once and saying, well, all right, good luck. But it's maintaining it and saying, how do we get back on track? How do we keep the plan going the way we want? That is what you guys do. And again, I just wanted to tell you, I love that imagery behind the trail map. But once again, retirewithtroyer.com is the website. Set up a time. Start developing your own customized retirement trail map, or giving a call, 260-247-9099. Beth Pinsker is a financial writer who found herself serving as her mother's caregiver in the final years of her life. And Pinsker is glad that her mom had long-term care insurance, but she tells Morningstar that even that had its drawbacks.
9: In the end, we ended up getting quite a bit of money, but it still cost us a significant amount out of pocket because of the way that long-term care insurance works. It only covers a certain amount per day, and we were paying more than that. So every day we were kind of in the hole on it. And secondly, it didn't cover the private aids when my mom was in institutional care setting. So when my mom was in the hospital or she was in rehab being covered by Medicare, the long-term care insurance wouldn't cover the private aids that sat with her.
4: Okay, so traditional long-term care insurance is pretty expensive. It's harder to qualify for these days. And a lot of it is, in fact, use it or lose it. But the likelihood of needing some form of assistance has gone up significantly over the past couple of years. So how do you help clients plan for long-term care without putting all of their eggs in one basket?
6: Well, Chris, I think our listeners know I don't answer these questions specifically. So the team's going to have to come back in.
4: Right, right.
6: I'm reminded of an off-topic conversation. So not too long ago, my dear mother, we're talking about moms and this Beth Pinsker, she wrote a book called Her Mother's Money, right? Yeah. So, hey, let me tell you about my mom. Hey, Mom, what's up if you're listening? Well, my mom had a knee replacement operation here not too long ago. She moved in with me for a while. It went very well, but I was allowed to do a lot of fun things that are not part of my norm, you know, taking care of someone else, being back on time, getting someone to physical therapy. So all these kind of stuff that I was doing. So like, I think a lot of us, as we get closer to that retirement type of age, you know, we've maybe got kids we're still dealing with, but now we're taking care of parents as well. And it's such a real conversation that needs to be part of your retirement planning because dude, stuff is going to come up. And I know, Houston, Amber, you guys have some stuff like you're dealing with too. Like, this is just the way that life goes. And so often I feel like we kind of ignore this part of the process.
7: Sure.
8: Yeah.
6: And yes, there is traditional long-term care. And like Beth was just saying, like, we still had to pay so much money out of pocket and do this and this and this. Houston, Amber, what are some of the things that our listeners can do to kind of prevent against some of those extra costs? It's difficult to even get long-term care insurance. What do we do about all of this?
7: So traditional long-term care insurance, we're not huge fans of. There are a couple out there that work really well, but the majority that you're going to come across, they're very expensive, they're hard to qualify for, and like Mark had said before, if you don't use it, you lose it.
6: And right there with what you just said, some of them that are really good, those are like the older ones, right? Like there are some really old ones that, hey, they cover a lot.
7: Right.
6: Okay, so keep going. You use it or you lose it.
7: Exactly. So one of the things we like to do is find flexibility if we're going to go that route and look at long-term care insurance. We want to be able to have access to that money we're paying. So one of the things we created is called a family endowment plan. Now, what this can do, it's going to sound like life insurance. It's going to sound like long-term care. It's going to sound like a Roth IRA. But we've really combined all of those three things together. So what this is doing is taking a portion, maybe 1-3% of your interest that your investments are earning and funding that into taking it out of one pocket, putting it in the other, and creating a family endowment plan. So for some very simple numbers, let's just say you fund it with $10,000 a year for 10 years. That's going to create a pool of money that you can use for long-term care.
6: What about home care?
7: In-home care, long-term care, it has cash indemnity. What that means is you do not have to provide receipts. So you could have a family member take care of you and it would cover the cost to pay them.
6: Hold on. So that was cash indemnity, you said, right? We're using some big words. That means you qualify and they just start sending the money out
7: to
6: you.
7: Bingo. Yep. So it's great because it's flexible.
6: But there's other long-term care that's not that way. You got to like provide receipts and stuff?
7: Yeah. Now, some of those plans are okay because they have a really good team behind you to help you. Okay. But again, if you're dealing with a life crisis, the last thing you want to do is have to get reimbursed for all these expenses. Which means you still have to pay for it.
6: You still have to adjust your plan. Yeah, you got to get cash flow going. That's tough.
7: You might have to sell investments, which could cause tax problems. Like there's a whole thing there that if you can build a plan to eliminate all of that scrambling and non-planning, then what we can do is create this family endowment plan. Then the third piece of it is it actually provides a death benefit if you don't use it. And that is a tax-free death benefit to your estate, to your heirs.
6: Oh, that's awesome.
7: So it's almost acting like a Roth IRA.
6: Okay. So you can use it for in-home care.
7: Yep.
6: You can use it for stay-at-home care.
7: Yep.
6: And if you don't use it, you get to pass that money on to someone, whether it's your kids, grandkids, or even a charity.
7: Correct.
6: All tax-free.
7: And you can even cash them out down the road if you get a hinkering in your mid-80s and you want to go buy a Ferrari. So
6: I like that Ferrari idea. Yeah. That's great. That sounds like a real win.
7: Yep.
6: And I hate to put you on the spot.
7: Sure.
6: What would be a negative with this? Because that sounds like too good to be true. Of course we would want to do that.
7: Yeah, there's not a whole lot of negatives with this.
6: Okay.
7: It's really some people, it depends on obviously net worth, your income spending plan.
6: Yep.
7: There's a lot of factors that go into our decision on right fitting our clients with insurance.
8: Mm-hmm.
7: We do not use this for everybody. So it's a very specific tool for certain people. It can be a tax planning piece. So again, lots of different avenues and ways to create this plan. But again, it's very dependent upon the person.
8: And you might think a negative is you already have a policy and
7: sure.
8: maybe you've had it for, 20, 30 years, who knows? But I know Houston, a couple of clients recently, we've upgraded those policies
7: yep.
8: and we've taken them into something new that's better. There's just a lot more available now. Can you talk through that a little bit?
7: Yeah, a lot of people feel like they're stuck if they have like a whole life policy mm-hmm. or this cash value life insurance they bought in the 90s.
8: Right.
7: Mm-hmm. Some of those are great and some of them are absolutely terrible.
8: Mm-hmm.
7: And they sure. can fall apart with just the, not a lot of growth. So if you have one of those and you would like a second opinion, give us a call. If you're interested in the family endowment plan, you want to take a look at your life insurance policies to make sure you're not paying extra for something you don't actually need.
6: Yeah, that's really good.
7: Mm-hmm. Give us a call. Get on the books. I'm happy to do a deep dive on that and take a look at it for you.
6: Okay.
8: You can give us a call now. You'll talk to Zach on our team, 260-247-9099. Again, that number, 260-247-9099.
6: One of the things I've seen work very well with this family endowment plan type of thing that you're talking about, Houston, is when somebody's got like their IRA money, right? And they've got to start taking their required distributions of 3%, 4%, 5%, whatever it is, you have to take that money out. Some people just take that and, okay, let's put that money right into this family endowment plan.
8: Mm-hmm.
6: And now I'm protecting myself against future problems that could arise.
7: Correct.
6: Correct? That all sound
7: yep.
6: pretty fair?
7: Absolutely.
6: Awesome. Love it. Is there anything else? Like that's kind of, the health qualify there.
7: Sure.
8: Mm.
6: Do we have other options? Like maybe someone's listening like, well,
7: yeah.
6: I can't get long-term care. What about me?
7: Yeah, there's great solutions there. If you can't health qualify, there's other products out there that do not require underwriting. So
6: well,
7: basically, that means there's no medical question. Now, the question is going to be, are you currently in a facility? If
6: sure,
7: the answer
6: sure.
7: is yes to that, I can't help you.
6: Yeah.
7: But again, if we're planning and we're getting ahead of this and you just have some issues where you can't qualify for long-term care, there are alternatives on the marketplace that you don't have to health qualify for. So happy to help. Give us a call. Get on the books.
4: Again, that number is 260-247-9099. As people are living longer and longer these days, that's something that should be celebrated, but also the likelihood of needing some form of assistance does go up. 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I promise I don't just read articles on financial websites. I do read other things. But as it pertains to this, there was a retirement planner who said a lot of people walk through his door retirement rich, but cash poor. He went on to explain, they save very well, but almost all of their money is tied up in tax-deferred accounts like 401ks. And some of them actually ask, did I save too much? Because now they're worried about that tax bill, those implications down the line. So I think it raises a real question. Is there a point, maybe in your 50s or your early 60s, when you should maybe start thinking beyond the 401k, even if there is that employer match still?
7: Absolutely. So mm-hmm. this is where we could spend hours talking about taxes.
8: Mm-hmm.
7: But one of the big things, if you do have a large 401k, you've saved $1, $2 million, even more than that, you have this what's called a tax time bomb coming.
8: Mm-hmm.
6: That sounds awful.
7: It is. And it is awful. But there are ways to diffuse it prior to it exploding on you. So keep that in mind. We can definitely help. But one of those things is understanding, the IRS let you, the government let you save this money tax deferred. And they're like, oh, yeah, go ahead, save it. Don't pay mm-hmm. tax on it. You're going to get a tax break now. you'll be in a lower tax bracket when you retire. Now, that may be true for a short period of time. But then if you are unaware, when you reach age 73 to 75, depends on when you're born, you have to start taking a required minimum distribution, an RMD.
6: Yep.
7: Now, if you do not know what that is, please do some research. Ask your advisor. But what's going to happen is you have to take out, it's a little less than 4% when it starts. And that's a forced distribution from your pre-tax account. You have to take money out and pay taxes on it, or it is taxable. So if you have a couple million dollars saved in your IRA or even 1 million and you plan to just let it grow, that could be substantial by the time you get into that age of 73 to 75. Now you're in a higher tax bracket. You could be paying IRMA on your Medicare, which is basically it's an additional tax you're paying. So there's all these things that are just going to come compound down on you and cause all these extra expenses we weren't planning on.
6: Let me say what Houston just said a little differently. If you're one of the norm who's putting most of their money away into 401ks, getting your match, okay, that's I'm saving. Oh, look, it's doing really good. I want to get to the XYZ number so I can retire one day. And most of it's in this tax-deferred account. I want you to hear me on a couple of things. Number one, we've all heard of Uncle Sam. There is also Aunt Irma. They are both coming for your money. Irma is what Houston was just talking about. It's an extra tax once you start taking money out. Here's the deal. Your IRA has become an IOU to the IRS, and they will get theirs one way or another, whether you're paying it or your heirs are paying it. There is a big tax burden coming, and oh my goodness, what happens if taxes go up in the future? Right now is like the best time we have seen. We have really low tax rates across the board. If you're not getting proactive tax planning, I'm not talking reporting your taxes, what happened last year. I'm talking proactive tax planning. How are we going to reduce my tax bill both on my income annually and on what I'm leaving behind? If you're not getting that, you need to make a change. We've got to get that done. We have said before on this show many times, like we make fun, say that Houston, his last name is King. He's the king of retirement planning. We have fun with that. You've also probably heard the moniker like cash is king. Well, we would say that cash flow is king.
7: Absolutely.
6: Like you've got to have cash flow coming in. And if all your money is tied up in one type of account, 401ks and IRAs, you're not tax diverse. You might have like diversified investments, but you have one source of income that is going to be taxed at probably the highest percentage that it can be.
7: Absolutely.
6: There are things that need to be done. We need to get some tax strategies in place, start saving some money, because we are big proponents of, we love living in this country. We love supporting the United States of America, but we also do not want to give the government more money than we absolutely have to.
7: Amen.
6: They've made rules. They've got the guidelines to say, if you want to pay less tax, here's how to reduce your tax bill.
7: Yep.
6: Great. Let's follow those steps. That's part of our trail map. We're going to hike along that journey. We're going to find ways to lower or eliminate your tax bill. And we're going to let you then have a much better income to live on in retirement. That all might sound like a mouthful. That might sound like there's no way. Then give us a test. Let us show you what we can do. Maybe there's nothing we can do to help you. But what if there is? What if we can save you some money on taxes? Give us a call. Say, hey, show me what you can do. How many tax dollars can you save me? Because the right tax plan, and listeners, check this line out. This is not a joke. The right tax plan can save you hundreds of thousands of dollars in taxes between you and the next generation. And we can prove it to you with math and science. We've got the software to lay it all out there. If you want to find out what that is for you, give us a call right now. We got you. We'll take care of it.
8: We would love to talk to you. So call us now at 260-247-9099. 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
4: I'm going to air our dirty laundry out really quick.
6: No, not this time.
4: No. This one, not that laundry, but we'll do this one's better. The taxes this year, tax deadline this year, this past April, around the table, raise your hand if you had to write a check to Uncle Sam. Okay, 3 out of 4 of us, which is...
7: I was proactive and planned.
4: Okay.
6: Oh. So.
4: What a surprise that you're being proactive about it. No, that's great. Did Mark, Amber, did either of you, when you wrote that check, say, gosh, I feel so patriotic right now?
8: Nope.
4: No.
7: I think it was a different word came out of
4: that. Yeah, no, exactly. I said the same thing. I was like,
6: it sounded similar.
4: There were some four-letter words I can't say on the air, but it is not your patriotic.
8: My daughter is a nanny.
4: Oh.
8: So
10: this, she had to write a check for like $1,200. And she's like, this should be illegal. She went on and on about Texas. So she got a rude awakening this year for sure. But
11: that is awesome.
10: It was hilarious.
7: Yeah, the Boston Tea Party's coming back. It's coming.
4: I would have loved to have written a check for just $1,200. But
10: I know, right?
4: It is not your patriotic duty to pay more in taxes than necessary. No. But if you go with the law of the land, you're not using, you know, some strategies that Uncle Sam doesn't really make widely known, but they're available. I mean, you're more than likely doing that. So give a call. It's worth seeing to make sure. Don't be reactive when it comes to your taxes. Be proactive. Give a call, 260-247-9099. Speaking of 401ks, it reminds me of a lesson that I learned with my mother, that my mom taught me. Mother's Day is coming up after all. And the first thing that she taught me that I really learned about when it came to money is, when I was 16, I was busing tables. She said, one day you're going to have a job that offers a 401k and offers a match. Take advantage of that match because it is free money.
7: Sure.
4: And then that stuck with me my entire life. I've always tried to take advantage of that. And then she added onto it and then never touched that money. Now, I know in the working world that is true, but you know, as you get closer and closer to retirement, that's the purpose of it. So thanks, Mom, for that advice. Some of it does not necessarily hold well, but I digress. I don't want to speak ill of her. It is Mother's Day coming up here. I want everyone out there to think about what their mom taught them about money, you know, how to clip coupons or stretch a paycheck, never carry a credit card balance, all pretty valuable lessons. So were there any valuable lessons that you learned from your mother, whether it is financial or just, you know, life lessons that you learned that you want to carried with you that you maybe want to impart on the listeners before we wrap up?
10: That's a great question. There's so much.
4: Or Amber, you know, as a mother yourself, anything that you've, you know, instilled in your children?
10: You know, my husband and I both always talk about attitude and perspective with our kids because it could always be worse than it is. And so it's good to keep a good attitude and a perspective on life. And yeah, so that's a big one we've driven into them. They would both tell you that too if you ask them.
6: It's really good. That's good. To rhyme with attitude, my mom changed my life by showing me gratitude. Mm-hmm. When she fell on hard times, it was shocking to watch how she always just found something to be grateful for, having a gratitude, having an expression of God still helped me with this. Thank you, Lord, for this, that kind of thing. And then, you know, we all see different seasons of life, some goods and some bads. But man, if I have ever felt down or under pressure and things, my mom always pops into my head and I go and I find something to be grateful for. And my goodness, does it change your attitude in your life? I love it. Mom, thank you so much for the life lessons you instilled in me.
4: One of the first teachers that a lot of us had growing up. So again, it sounds pandering, but truly, you know, grateful for all the moms out there, especially as Mother's Day is coming up. If you have the capability to call your mom, check in on her, say hello, whether it is Mother's Day or not, you know, just say hello and thank you. When I became a father myself, a lot of the conversations I had with my mom when she answered the phone was just me going, I'm sorry. I did not know what I was doing when I was a baby, you know, the crying and the keeping up, but I realize now, so I apologize. Call your moms when you get out there. But also when it comes to the retirement planning, as we said, maybe some of that advice doesn't really hold water. 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And as always, want to thank you so much for joining us here on the Troy Retirement Show. Hope you have a great week ahead. We really do appreciate you taking the time. Stay safe out there. Take care of one another. Guys, appreciate the time as always as well. And as we wrap up, going to leave you with the final word.
6: Absolutely. Hey, friends, thanks for tuning in. And until next time at the same time, this is our reminder. Keep it simple, keep it safe, and retire happy.
12: 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It's not intended to be used as the sole basis of financial decisions, nor should be construed as advice designed to meet a particular needs of an individual situation. Troy Retirement is not permitted to offer, and no statement made during the show shall constitute tax or legal advice. Our firm is not affiliated with or endorsed by the U.S. government or any governmental agency. Information and opinions contained herein provided by third parties have been obtained from sources believed to be reliable, but accuracy and completeness cannot be guaranteed by Troy Retirement. Please remember that converting an employer plan account to a Roth IRA is a taxable event. Increased taxable income from the Roth IRA conversion may have several consequences. Be sure to consult a qualified tax advisor before making any decisions regarding your IRA. This radio show is a paid placement.
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11: Another night of violent protests. I'm Carmen Roberts, Fox News. Demonstrators gathered again outside the ICE detention center in Newark, New Jersey. Still, tensions were noticeably lower than the previous night of Friday and earlier in the week. And State Attorney General Jennifer Davenport says only a fraction of the protesters acted out violently last night after the state set up safe zones for protesters and state police took over security from ICE.
13: This group of individuals attempted to force their way out of the area established for peaceful protest and into the zone designated for law enforcement, attacking the barrier, even using the bike rack barrier as a weapon, and putting the safety of protesters and law enforcement in jeopardy.
14: Starting tonight, 9 p.m., they've established a curfew a half mile in each direction around that facility, hoping for a quiet night.
11: Fox's Steve Harrigan in Newark. Israel and Hezbollah continue to trade attacks despite ongoing ceasefire that went into effect last month. Fox's Max Gordon has more from Tel Aviv.
15: The Israeli military announcing that they've pushed farther into Lebanon than they have in 26 years, crossing the Litani River and capturing a historic Crusades-era castle along a strategic high ground known as Beaufort Ridge. This latest push into southern Lebanon comes days before the next round of talks between Israel and Lebanon at the State Department.
11: Iranian leaders have said that any peace deal with the U.S. and Israel must include an end to the fighting in Lebanon, but it is unclear if President Trump agrees with that, and he is vowing to end the war with Iran. In his words, slowly but surely, if a deal is not reached, he told Fox News over the weekend.
16: I'm in no hurry. I'd like to say I'm in a hurry because, you know, gasoline prices are going to come tumbling down, but if you're going to be in a hurry, you're not going to make a good deal.
11: Meantime, Ukraine launches more strikes on Russian energy sites, which it says funds Moscow's invasion. 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
11: A massive data breach impacts the world's largest cruise line.
28: Carnival Corporation says sensitive information belonging to nearly 6 million travelers was hacked. The breach included names, passport numbers, dates of birth, and driver's license details. The company says a social engineering attack allowed an unauthorized actor to deceive an employee to gain access to the data. In addition to Carnival Cruise Line, the company's portfolio also includes Holland America and Princess Cruise Lines, among others. The company is offering customers in the U.S. 2 years of free credit monitoring. Pam Huso, Fox News.
1: President Trump plans to headline the opening ceremony for the Great American State Fair on June 24th after so many musical performers dropped out over political concerns. The Freedom 250 concert on the National Mall will kick off the country's 250th birthday celebration.
2: President Trump saying in part on Truth Social that these artists are getting the yips and that he would replace these highly paid third-rate artists. Over the last few days, over half the artists on the bill have canceled their appearance, including Bret Michaels, Martina McBride, Morris Day, The Commodores, Young MC. However, Vanilla Ice is still on the bill. He took to his Instagram to support the event.
3: I'm honored, man. This is going to be epic.
2: Milli Vanilli frontman Rob Moravan said he is still performing, as is CNC Music Factory and Flo Rida. Michelle Polino, Fox News.
1: And that state fair will run from June 25th through July 10th. Young audiences turned out in droves to movie theaters over the weekend, and the big winner was a newcomer, Back Rooms.
5: All these rooms, this place builds them. Maze. It just goes on and on.
1: That film pulled in an amazing $81.5 million domestically in its first 3 days. Meantime, Obsession added about $26 million in its third week. I'm Carmen Roberts. This is Fox News.
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9: Sun and clouds mixed today, warming to the upper 70s. Skies stay partly cloudy tonight, lows mid-50s. Our stretch of warm and dry conditions continues this week. Highs climb to around 80 tomorrow. A stray shower is possible Monday, however, most will remain dry with lots of sun. Highs stay in the low 80s through Wednesday, then reach to the mid-80s starting Thursday.
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0: me tell you, this right here is a hunker. This feels like a big cigar. And I got to tell you, the amount of research we've been able to do on the company that makes them, yeah, there's very little out there. Have you had a Cuban Seed cigar? No, no, no, not Cuban Seed. Cuban Seed Cigar Company. That's where we're at. It's Eat, Drink, Smoke. I'm Tony Katz, and that right there is America's favorite amateur drinker, Fingers Malloy. This was one of our picks for the Indy 500, which was an incredible race. If you didn't, you guys, you got to come to Indy and come hang out with us and hang out at the race. Incredible.
1: That was last weekend?
0: Yeah, you know, did you miss it?
1: Yeah. It's playing cornhole.
0: That's all weekend?
1: All weekend.
0: Even in the rain?
1: It was a cornhole festival.
0: This is Cuban Seed Cigar. This is their Cohiba Grand Pyramid. This is a monster. I believe, if I have it right, this is a 6.5 by 56, which means it's 6.5 inches long. Makes Fingers Malloy laugh. And the ring gauge is a 56. That's the diameter of the cigar or how thick it is around. Again, with the laughter. So a 64 ring gauge would be a full 1 inch around. Now this right here is a pyramid. You might think of it as a bellicoso. And it comes to a tip right here. And so the interesting thing about mouthfeel here is that you get to decide. You get to decide where you're going to cut this thing and how open you're going to make it. The point is that it will taper in, and therefore it will intensify the flavor and intensify the draw. First things first. That's a freaking billy club. You could actually injure small animals with this thing if you hit it.
1: If you were leaving a cigar lounge and you were walking down the street at 2 o'clock in the morning...
0: Just minding your own business.
1: That's what you do. Street toughs came up to you. You could wheel this around and cause some injury.
0: Right.
1: That's what you could do.
0: Some punks, some riffraff were trying to cheese you.
1: Yeah. Try to hit on your best girl. See?
0: I would set you up to do just that. Oh. You're going to do it. I was hoping.
1: You're not going to get away with my best girl, see? I'm right here, see?
0: This was from a place here in Indiana called Mississinewa Cigar Company. And they're one of two places in Indiana that carry this cigar, this Cuban Seed cigar. And it's not, I think, a widely known brand. As a matter of fact, I started searching for people who have looked at the cigar, sold the cigar, viewed the... very, very little out there. You can go to the Cuban Seed, thecubanseed.com, and get the cigar. This is a Corojo Habano wrapper on this. And according to them, 25-year aged.
1: Wow.
0: I don't know how that is possible. But I'll tell you what. That is an oily wrapper. And even though you can feel the leaf in there, that is smooth. That is oily. Working on a touch of suede going on right there on the wrapper. And it's beautiful. The gold band that's on there, single band, just one band, Fingers Malloy. And it is it's a lovely, lovely brown. And you really see the leaf detail in all of it.
1: Yeah. 25-year aged.
0: I don't know how they say they can do that.
1: The year was 2001. Ace of Base topped the charts with We're Ace of Base.
0: And a young Fingers Malloy was saying, give me the kid and play fade.
1: You're not that far off, actually.
0: I don't think I was.
1: But, you know, it's that heft in the hand. It's there. It's got a great hand feel. I may have cut a little bit too much off the cap.
0: How are you? No, I think you're good.
1: Because the draw is a little loose.
0: Really?
1: Yeah. I'm worried.
0: Really?
1: I'm worried that maybe I should have. You know what I like to say? Measure once and cut twice. So I think I cut a little bit too much of this off. But the flavor profile so far for me, there was a hint of pepper right at the light. And that went away. And now I'm just getting, I would say, wood and not much else. But I just lit this 4 minutes ago.
0: No, I think you're absolutely right. On the wood, that's not a pepper hit at first for me. It is the wood. It is a cedar, and it's front to back on the tongue. Hmm. Oh, that's very nice.
1: Yeah.
0: I happen to love that flavor, so that is very nice right there. This is as I said, just two places that I know of in Indiana, and they've got a whole shop on their site where you can buy all of their cigars, and they have got a lot of cigars. I mean, this is a huge, huge number. It's page after page after page of cigars that they make. There's a great story in this, which is to say that just because you don't find it in your normal places doesn't mean you can't find something you like. And there are people doing very unique things that is worth trying. It's like when you're in Tampa Bay, of course, you should go to the cathedral and you should go to J.C. Newman and take the tour for sure. Oh, you should go.

0: Indiana. Pick one. Go with it for at least a week.
1: Yeah, you're very fortunate that they got the race in on Sunday. I know you did the pre-race coverage, and at one point in the morning, it felt like that maybe they were going to get some significant rain, but apparently that didn't happen.
0: No, it did not happen, because for the Indy 500, if there's any rain, you got to stop, and you have to dry the track, and that takes an hour. It's a 2.5-mile oval that this thing is. So it takes a fair amount of time, but the rain didn't come until really just moments after the race was over. That's when the deluge happened. Very lucky. And if you didn't see it, go back and watch it, the whole thing. It's fantastic. And come out to Indianapolis and watch the race with us. You're going to break the cigar into thirds. You're going to write down your flavors of the cigar, right? What kind of things you're getting out of it. When you try the cigar a month from now, 6 months from now, whatever it is, you'll do it again and compare your notes. Get an idea of through line. I love doing that. That's what we use the show for. Use your notebook to do that. What is it that you're getting out of the cigar? This is Cuban Seed Cigar, thecubanseed.com. And this is their a Grand Pyramid is what we're smoking right here. I think you're right on the draw. It's a little loose on the draw.
1: Yeah.
0: Now, I've had some of the other ones. Didn't have that, but I think on this one you're accurate.
1: Yeah, I'm hoping that, I don't know. I don't know if it's going to get any tighter. Did you cut yours after I cut mine?
0: Yes.
1: Okay, so you got a little bit of a warning from, you know, a little bit of a heads up from my
0: experience.
1: No, I didn't
0: pay any attention to what you said.
1: Oh, good for you. Good for you.
0: I didn't even notice you were here. But I like the woody. I like that quite a bit. I could work with that for sure. But you would think with anything that would be Habano wrapper, there should be a spice. And my spice is coming now partially back of tongue, left side of tongue is a bit of a leathery spice, which I also love.
1: It, for me, right at the light, there was almost like a white pepper. And I mean, within 30 seconds, it was gone. So and now it's just wood at this point. And like I said, now we're maybe 8-9 minutes into the cigar. So
0: we've got a lot of cigar to go. 6.5 by 56. A big stick. 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A lot to get to. Glad you guys are here. This is Eat, Drink, Smoke.
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5: Governor Mike Braun says a decision on the Chicago Bears could be coming in just a few weeks, maybe even in just a few days. Monday with me, KB, during Fort Wayne's Morning News.
6: It's a bad day for Fingers Malloy.
7: Ends in a Y.
6: That's because he has very bad luck.
7: It ends in a Y.
6: It's Eat, Drink, Smoke, I'm Tony Katz, and that is Mush. Fingers Malloy, right there.
7: Mush
6: from A Bronx Tale.
7: Is that a TV show?
6: Yes, it was a TV show starring a young Troy McClure.
7: Oh, I remember him with such self-help videos as "Get confident, stupid, and smoke your way thin."
6: You're fantastic. let us discuss your favorite place, Las Vegas, which just turned into a huge dump. You can't afford to be there. You're paying all the resort fees for absolutely nothing. You want a bottle of water, $82.40. And now, all of the remaining MGM Resort Casino buffets will close in 2027.
7: I give up. I'm done.
6: Yeah.
7: They have taken everything away from the middle class type gambler. Everything that made you go to Las Vegas for a weekend, you could have a low budget and still feel like a big shot.
6: Right.
7: And they've completely ripped that away from people.
6: So I'm telling you right now, according to this list from casino.org, there are four buffets now in existence on the Strip. Are you ready?
7: Yes.
6: The Bacchanal Buffet at Caesar's Palace, never been. The Circus Buffet at Circus Circus, never been. The Signature Seafood Buffet at Resorts World, never been. And the Buffet at Wynn, never been.
7: So some of those buffets, I believe the Wynn and the Caesar's Buffet can be over $100 because...
6: No.
7: Oh,
6: Look it up right now. Let's say I want to say to you, Fingers Malloy, we're hopping in the private jet. When I say the private jet, I mean Southwest Airlines. And when we're heading to Vegas, One day, 24 hours, not even getting a room, no sleep. We're going to gamble. We're going to eat at a buffet. We're going to wear powder blue tuxes with velvet bow ties. It's going to be amazing. And we're going to go, which one did you look up?
7: The Caesar's Buffet. What was the name of that again?
6: That was the Bacchanal Buffet at Caesar's Palace.
7: So, for brunch.
6: We're going to go for brunch.
7: From Friday through Sunday, it is $87 per person. Dinner is $87 per person. But dinner Friday through Sunday is $92 per person.
6: All right. I'm going to say something to you right now. That's not a bad deal at all.
7: Really?
6: It's not a bad deal at all.
7: Well, they'll have, I'm sure, you know,
6: think about eggs on it. Think you get an omelet?
7: Probably. So the seafood, you know, people love when they can go to a buffet and get high quality seafood.
6: Sounds terrible.
7: They got snow crab legs, king crab, oysters. No.
6: I'm all three. No.
7: You don't like all oysters? Three.
6: No, not anymore.
7: Something happened?
6: No, nothing happened.
7: It's just us.
6: No, if it had happened, I would have told you. I would have been like, and here's the... I've only been sick from food twice in my life, and both times was KFC. That's a true story.
7: I never get my seafood at KFC.
6: Boy!
7: That was your first mistake. It's your first mistake right there.
6: God, I walked into it. I walked right in. I opened the door like it was saloon doors and said, "Hello, Frisco." And he came back with that. First time was Boy Scout camp. That's a true story. Threw up in the tent. In the tent. And then you asked me, you went hunting for KFC, did you? I don't know what happened. And the second time, I don't recall. I would say it's in the last, like, 15 years.
7: Mm. So, I had a friend that was getting married, and his bachelor party was on a Saturday.
6: And the wedding was Sunday?
7: I was the best man in the wedding.
6: Was the wedding the next day?
7: No, it was the following weekend.
6: He had time.
7: So, Friday,
6: right?
7: He and I went out, just the two of us, the pre-bachelor party.
6: Right.
7: And we went to Hooters. And I don't want to get into the specifics, but one of the gags is they have a raw oyster for a person to eat. And he ate the raw oyster. We had to cancel his bachelor party because he got food poisoning.
6: Yeah.
7: And the other guys in the group, you know, I got the keg. We were going to play poker, the whole nine yards. And like, we could still do that. I was like, listen, I barely know you people.
6: Wait,
7: we're not picking up the keg. What are we doing here?
6: So nobody did anything?
7: No, we didn't do anything. His bachelor party consisted of going to Hooters the day before the bachelor party, getting sick. He didn't get out of bed till Sunday night. That's how bad it was.
6: Oh, I would have still had the bachelor party.
7: Really?
6: Oh, yeah, absolutely.
7: Taking pictures.
6: Absolutely.
7: Got the cake.
6: Oh, I was 100%. Wait, you had a cake at a bachelor party?
7: Everybody has a cake at a bachelor party.
6: Well, I never had a bachelor party, so I don't know.
7: You didn't have a cake at your bachelor party?
6: I didn't have a bachelor party.
7: You didn't have a bachelor party?
6: I didn't have a bachelor party. Oh. I didn't think to organize one. No one organized one for me. I didn't have a bachelor party.
7: Tony.
6: You want to do it now?
7: We can if you want.
6: We put together a bachelor party.
7: My bachelor party, you know, when I married Agnes.
6: Oh.
7: Yeah.
6: And then had the kids, Agnes the second and Agnes the Agnes Jr.
7: Yes.
6: And Agnes the third.
7: Yes. I had a bachelor party that consisted of, we had golf in the morning.
6: Mm-hmm.
7: Then we went back to my house where the keg was there and barbecue and novelty cake.
6: Oh.
7: The novelty cake.
6: Really?
7: Yeah. Yeah. It was raining cliches that day. And then we went bar hopping. Bar hopping.
6: You.
7: And nowhere else.
6: I don't think I missed out on anything by not having the bachelor party.
7: You missed out on the novelty cake.
6: What do you mean I missed out on the novelty
7: cake? The novelty cake.
6: I don't think I did. The more I think about it, unless it was going to look like a middle-aged Rue McClanahan, I did not miss out on anything.
7: It's a novelty cake. Of course it looked like a middle-aged Rue McClanahan.
6: The Golden Girls were golden indeed. Do people still do bachelor parties like that? Do they still do...
7: I don't even know if they get married anymore.
6: They do. I'm told. I'm told tale that there are still weddings happening.
7: Rumor has it.
6: Yeah. But I don't know if they do that anymore.
7: I don't think they do. Because, you know, let's face it, we've talked about this on the show quite a bit. Younger people just aren't drinking, and that seems to be the glue that holds the whole bachelor party together.
6: I will tell you, while I didn't have my own bachelor party, I was once at a bachelor party and saw what one of the people at the bachelor party was going to do.
7: Oh, no.
6: And I said, I'm going to go now. Left the bachelor party, like an hour in. I was like, I'm done with all of this. Please, I'm never going to shake your hand. Oh, my gosh.
7: So I take it if you were to share this story, it would not be FCC compliant.
6: If I would share this story, I would be sued if I shared what I saw at said party. It would not work out. It would not work out well for anyone.
7: Better experience knowing that was going to happen or KFC in the Boy Scout tent.
6: Oh, I'll take KFC all day. Keep it here. Dietrich Smoke.
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12: Sun and clouds mixed today, warming to the upper 70s. Sky stay partly cloudy tonight, lows mid-50s. Our stretch of warm and dry conditions continues this week. Highs climb to around 80 tomorrow. A stray shower is possible Monday, however, most will remain dry with lots of sun. Highs stay in the low 80s through Wednesday, then reach to the mid-80s starting Thursday.
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0: It's your Cigar Bourbon Foodie Extravaganza. I'm Tony Katz. 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This is what they call their Cohiba Grand Pyramid, 6.5 by 54. It is a honker of a smoke, and I'm not going to lie, I'm having some problems with it. I am having some problems with it keeping it lit. I'm having a problem with the draw. It could be my humidor, because I've had a couple of other of these, and they smoked much easier. Much easier than this. It could just be this batch. Remember, you're dealing with a hand-rolled product. Sometimes it don't go easy.
1: I cannot remember which cigar. We both had one at the same time while we were on the road. And that, I didn't have any problems
0: Zero.
1: With that. This, I'm having problems keeping mine lit as well. And the draw is a little loose for my liking.
0: Yeah, mine has toughened up, so kind of a little plugged up maybe. Smoking too fast, a little too much heat. Setting it down, letting it rest, getting it back to it. There are ways to work your cigar through a problem.
1: But that's the challenge, right? That's what you... An issue that can arise is you're getting impatient about the fact that it's not staying lit, so you're taking more draws per minute. You may be lighting it, and next thing you know, you've got that dreaded ammonia taste because you've gotten the cigar too hot.
0: So we've had some that were easy, no issues. This one right now, a little bit of issue. We'll see if we work through it. This is the Grand Pyramid from Cuban Seed Cigar, thecubanseed.com. Fingers Malloy, is this in your humidor? For $55 to $65 a stick. Yeah, I don't know yet either. If there's a burn issue, the answer is no. Right? But we had some of the other ones, and they were lower price points. I was like, this is a nice stick. Right?
1: Yeah, I mean, listen, you and I approach this from two different areas. When we start getting $55, $60, $65 a stick, that is a huge splurge stick for me. So it... To be fair, it has to completely knock my socks off for me to say, oh my gosh, you know, $55 a stick, I'm all in. So that's just more for me as a value, from a value standpoint. You, of course, as we've talked about many times on the show, money shmoney.
0: That's it. That is it right there. By the way, no one in today's America right now is money shmoney.
1: No.
0: Gas prices, beef prices are up. Steak is 16% up. Insurance costs? I am right there with everybody. This is rough, and the oil prices are going to be high for a while. This is not over when we talk about what's going on with Iran, regardless of your politics. We're just discussing straight numbers. You take a look at oil per barrel, and, you know, midweek, we were under 100 on the Brent crude, which comes out of the oceans, and we were in the low 90s on the West Texas crude, which comes out of the ground. But that all can change. Right now, it's just been rough.
1: Yeah,
0: just been rough, and it's affecting everyone.
1: So I would like to get to your brisket on Memorial Day in a second, but before we do that, I wanted to ask you because it has been. I was thinking about it the other day because I told you that I wanted to host you at the new house for a brisket.
0: Right.
1: And I thought, my goodness, I don't think I've actually smoked a brisket in 2 years. And so I happened to see a story.
0: What?
1: I happened to see a story just yesterday where they were saying in parts of the country, brisket has gone up to $9.50 a pound. You've purchased a brisket recently. Are you?
0: Yeah, but mine came from Jacob and DefianceBeef.com, where you buy the whole cow, quarter cow, half cow, full cow. 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And I can't. So it was not one of those. I happen to have one. So
1: okay.
0: First in, first out is the way we do it. It was a prime brisket. And we'll get to that coming up in a little bit. So I haven't seen the prices lately. But I let's go find out, right? Because that's an insane, insane number. And they've opened up Argentinian beef to the U.S. market to try and create more supply to bring down some prices. That $9 a pound, people are going to have a hard time doing briskets.
1: Which is crazy because, you know, for a long time, you couldn't sell brisket. People didn't embrace it until brisket really became popular when people, you know, at home discovered that they could make brisket and make it good. And then it became popular, and now look where we're at. But I thought, my goodness, $9, $9.50, $10 a pound for brisket?
0: What is super strange as we talk about this is that if so, let's make the argument that all the meat prices are higher, right? We're not disagreeing about that. People are still out there spending. They're out there in restaurants. They're out there at malls. They're out. And by the way, the mall is coming back. Gen Z now thinks the mall is cool. Yeah, amazing. They're still out there at restaurants, and they're still paying a higher price at the quick serve places. There has to come a moment where it stops. Something gives.
1: So it was the last day of school for Agnes the second.
0: Ah, and Agnes Jr.
1: Yes,
0: as we like to call it.
1: No, Agnes the third. Excuse me, I'm getting confused with my Agneses, Agni. And so she said, so last day of school. Where do you want to go eat? It was a Friday night, and she said, I would like to go to Texas Roadhouse. So we went to Texas Roadhouse. Yes, and
0: did you have the rolls?
1: Oh, did I have the roll? Look at me. Do I look like I pass up a roll?
0: Now, do they serve that with the honey butter?
1: Yes.
0: Yeah.
1: Our wait for a table. So you look around, you're like, you know, everybody's saying, and rightly so, that my goodness, it's getting harder and harder to get basic necessities and all that stuff. But then you go to Texas Roadhouse, which is not, as far as chain restaurants go, it's not cheap. And the place, you had to wait in your car for a table.
0: So the interesting thing, we discussed this before, this was about a year or so ago, where the prices were heading up and people were saying, why in the world am I going to the quick serve when I can pay just a little bit more and I can be at a Texas Roadhouse and I'll get served and I'll feel better about it and someone will refill my drink and it's more of an experience out.
1: Yeah.
0: It has now become the de facto steak place. What's happening at Outback we would consider, I think, a step up. And then you've got the local steakhouses and things like that. So that's still working for a certain category of person. But there comes a moment where even this has to give.
1: Yeah.
0: It has to give. And the weirdest thing in the world is it ain't giving. I don't understand what's happening.
1: I don't know if people are going to these places with credit cards and just saying YOLO, if that's what's going on.
0: How much debt do you think people have? Your neighbors and everything else.
1: They're swimming in it.
0: I will tell you, full disclosure, the house... I have a car payment that I could pay off, but the interest rate is 1.9%. It's free money. There's no sense in paying it off. You're better off having your cash do something for you. That is the total amount of my debt structure.
1: Wow.
0: I have zero debt. Work like hell to get to this. But I drive around. My wife drives around. My wife and friends are now having this conversation. How does anybody afford anything? These people have to be swimming in debt. They have to be swimming in debt, Fingers. How are your neighbors, your new neighbors, you think it's all debt?
1: A lot of it. Yeah, absolutely. But also, you know, my new neighbors, maybe they got in the neighborhood when real estate didn't get absolutely crazy. You know, you're in the neighborhood, 10, 12 years ago versus how... The price of homes is absolutely exploding.
0: Well, you're arguing mortgage to the idea of debt. I'm talking about the credit card debt and the spending and everything else. And you take a look at the cars. You take a look at average cars payment $700 to $1,000 a month. And you take a look at used car interest rates. You're like, how is anybody doing anything? That's my point. And the insurances and everything else. There must come a break point. And I still think there's opportunity in this economy. And one of the things we're seeing is that Wall Street's absolutely out of its mind through the roof. Through the roof. Midwest Main Street is not that, man. And this disparity, you know, some people would refer to it as a K-curve, and I understand it. I'm not 100% sure. I'm totally there. Rather, it's just a disgust of the fundamentals. If my everyday life is costing me this much, I can't do the other things. If I can't do the other things, then things aren't good.
1: We're getting to the point where people can't even smoke a brisket because it's so expensive.
0: That's wrong. Oh, speaking of wrong, I'll tell you about my brisket. You'll tell me what I did wrong. Eat, drink, smoke.
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0: So let me tell you a story about this brisket. This brisket that I made for Memorial Day. It's Eat, Drink, Smoke. I'm Tony Katz. That's America's favorite amateur drinker, Fingers Malloy. And if you read our book, Let's Go Barbecue, Recipes, Tips, and Tales from the Pit, you know that I've got a theory. And the theory is change everything except your temperature. Everything except your temperature. I may have to caveat this, mother. Your temperature depends on what it is you're cooking on. So I'm going to share with you the broad strokes of what happened here. It was Sunday. It's the Indianapolis 500. We're here in Indianapolis, Indiana. And part of my radio gig, you guys know we do Eat, Drink, Smoke, but Fingers Malloy has his own show there in Ann Arbor, Pearl Harbor, something. Where is this?
1: Ann Arbor, Michigan.
0: Oh, the finest Ann Arbor, Michigan.
1: Go on.
0: What? I don't remember sometimes.
1: Pearl Harbor, Michigan.
0: Oh, yeah, it's not a place. Why would you say that? Right? He's on Wham Talk there and does a fantastic show. You catch it every weekend. You can get the podcast, everything else. And I do mornings in Indianapolis, and I've got a secondary show, a syndicated show that I do midday. Well, my station in Indy is also the station that carries the Indianapolis 500. And in most years, it's blacked out here. So the only place you get to hear the race is on radio. And it's an amazing call. It's spectacular. But it was sold out this year, so it was on TV and all the rest. So I'm there early. The broadcast starts at 6 a.m. One of the coolest things I get to do, I get there early. I drop off my computer bag. And I walk over to the winner's circle where you saw Felix Rosenquist after he won the Indy 500. I was there. 4:30 in the morning, smoking a cigar.
1: What was the stick?
0: What was the stick at that moment? I don't remember. I have to go. I don't actually remember. It might have been a Padron 50-year. That might have been my cigar for that moment. I think it may have been.
1: Nice.
0: Might have been a Padron 50-year natural, not the Maduro. Before I left, 3:30 in the morning, my Traeger smoker is on. I lay my brisket out. 3:30 in the morning. At 10:30, I'm still on radio. I'm still on the air. I get a text from my wife and my oldest. The internal temperature is over 200 degrees. We're taking it off.
1: Uh-oh.
0: 7 hours. 7 hours, 14 pounds brisket. Okay. There's a problem. There's a problem. That's not right. So either there is such insulation on the Traeger, the Ironwood 650 that I have, that too much heat is being held in, or the temperature is not calibrated properly. And it's hotter than I know.
1: That's what it has to be. I mean, if it's insulated, that's no big deal. That just means that the temperature probe should be able to pick that up and know what the temperature is in the cooking chamber and adjust accordingly. There has to be some problem. There's a disconnect between what you're dialing in versus what is really happening on the smoker.
0: I agree. It's very, very odd. It's very, very weird. The flavor was excellent. Salt, pepper, brown sugar is what I used.
1: How was the bark?
0: It was good. But the end on the flat was a little dry.
1: Yeah.
0: And it didn't have the pull apart that you often get. And so I'm wondering, did it not have enough time to break down, but yet somehow it cooked? When I got into the point, then it was more because it was fattier, then it was more, but I would like to have seen more of that breakdown. So I don't know what to say. Do I mess with the temperature? Or do I consider the fact that maybe my issue is that the probe isn't telling me the story properly? Because I use the probe that came with the Traeger, and what I need to do is get a meter or one of those other companies that do the Bluetooth probes and put them in different spots of the brisket to get a better idea of where I'm at. What?
1: They didn't use a secondary thermometer to make sure that it was actually at 203 degrees?
0: Dude, it was, trust me, we were good. The rest was 3 hours. It was fine.
1: Okay.
0: And I'm here.
1: Okay.
0: And no food poisoning.
1: No, well, I get that, but that would be the other thing, that maybe the meat probe was wrong. But to me, that sounds more like whatever thermometer you have, you know, that's taking the internal the temperature of the smoker. That's, there's a disconnect there. I mean, I wouldn't be, gosh, that sounds like you cooked it at 350.
0: It's crazy. And listen, it's good. And we took a bunch of the flat, which was tougher than I wanted it to be, and we turned it into brisket chili.
1: Okay.
0: Do you want some? It's brilliant. It's not, we added the Defiance beef, ground beef to it, the brisket chili. We didn't add any heat spice to it, not anything of seriousness. It's gorgeous.
1: So
0: delicious.
1: So have you asked, and because you know people.
0: Yeah.
1: Have you asked around for theories as to what?
0: I started here.
1: Okay.
0: I started with Eat, Drink, Smoke Nation.
1: Oh, fair enough.
0: Because this is, what I think I have to do, Fingers, is I think I have to, first of all, I have thought about getting a new Traeger. I mean, I've been very, very satisfied with it. And it could have been just that brisket, right? We have to leave that as a possibility as well. But it is always cooked fast. 7 hours is just, it's just crazy. Do I want to try this in a different way? And is it time to get a green egg and actually work it and see what I get to? Is it time to go in a different direction? Do I need to try a different pellet grill? Let's say a Rectech, and see what I go there, what happens there. I don't know. And then I'm asking myself, do I want to play with temperature? And man, do I not believe in that at all. I don't believe in that theory in the slightest. But part of me is thinking, and this is where the caveat is, I believe in the 225. But if your smoker needs to be a 205, well, then it's the same theory.
1: So that's my question to you. Say you were actually here.
0: Yeah.
1: And at hour five, you're seeing, holy cow, I'm blasting through.
0: Everything at hour five was on track, on target, and it was about 150, 155, and it started to slow down. I said, okay, we're in the stall. I'm good. 50 degrees in an hour and a half.
1: That's insane.
0: I'm telling you, I don't know which answer is the right answer. And so the answer is, you got to try all of them. And I'm going to start with, and I can't believe I'm saying it, my Traeger needs a lower temperature. Something is not properly calibrated. And you were discussing, well, take the probe and put it in there and see what it says in different parts of the smoker. But it's a smoker. It should all basically be the same temperature. I couldn't follow your advice. I couldn't make sense of the advice.
1: I was more concerned. It's two different things. Yeah, we were talking apples and oranges, because when you're grilling, there are hot spots on the grill. Smoking, it's a little different.
0: Because you're dealing with indirect heat.
1: Right, but still, it should tell you, you know, if there's a disconnect between what the digital readout is on your smoker and what you got dialed in versus what the probe is saying, then you know you've got an issue.
0: And the other suggestion is, if the Traeger is getting older, does something change within the Traeger? And maybe some people have that advice. Some people had suggested a pan of water, a little more steam going on in there. But I think that would change texture. And that's still not about the heat that's being created. So I am now in full-on experimental mode with my Traeger.
1: What would you have done? If you were here, what would you have done?
0: I would have noticed that it was moving faster earlier, and maybe I would have taken it out earlier. Maybe I would have calmed it down. Maybe I would have wrapped it. But the whole thing I did unwrapped. And maybe I would have said, you know what, let me put it in the butcher paper and see, because I wanted to try it unwrapped. I wanted to see if I could do the whole cooked unwrapped, right? I wanted to see what that was like. That was the whole purpose. 7 hours.
1: Yeah.
0: Insane. So I don't know what it is, but if you know, eatdrinksmokeshow.com, Facebook, Eat, Drink, Smoke, let us know. Keep it here. Eat, Drink, Smoke.
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21: 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We are only going where the facts lead us and where, like all professional investigations, such facts exist. The moment we take the next step, we'll let you know. We remain committed to holding accountable anyone who exploits Hoosiers during this emergency.
3: To file a complaint, go to IndianaConsumer.com.
22: 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Whoa, whoa.
23: Still not there. Fox News, I'm Jamal Osman. Here's what's happening. President Trump is reportedly not satisfied with the current peace proposal between the U.S. and Iran. Fox's Alex Hogan at the White House.
24: President Trump has submitted tougher terms to Iran. Iran's top negotiator today says no agreement will be reached until Iran's rights are secured. A White House official tells Fox that President Trump will only make a deal that is good for America and satisfies his red lines. Iran can never possess a nuclear weapon. It's a different story coming out of Tehran. Iran's foreign ministry says discussions center on ending the war, not on nuclear plans. Some Democrats this week argue the conflict is only strengthening Iran.
23: The current deal would reopen the Strait of Hormuz and extend the ceasefire for 60 days. That's while negotiators continue talks over Iran's nuclear program. Staying in the Middle East, Israeli troops have captured a strategic mountain topped with a crusader-built castle in southern Lebanon. In the deepest incursion of the country in more than 25 years, the military reported on Sunday. Rescue teams continued their search for two people they believe are still trapped in a cave in Laos. Fox's Stephanie Bennett now.
25: Eight villagers, they entered that cave 11 days ago to prospect for gold before being trapped by flash flooding. One escaped just in time, and he alerted the authorities of the remaining seven. The first man, he was freed on Friday. Then you have on Saturday, the water level had receded just low enough that four others made a quick escape. But shortly after they escaped, that rain started back up, refilling the mine with water. Now, divers say there's several chambers inside that cave yet to explore, but it's muddy water, so visibility is really zero.
23: The five people that have already been rescued are recovering at local hospitals. 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
23: Demonstrations continue at the Delaney Hall Ice Center, where people being detained are on a hunger strike. That's after a violent Saturday night.
30: They used the barricades to charge the police. They were met with direct blasts of tear gas and flashbang grenades. It took about 2 hours of a real back and forth to finally clear the streets. Dozens of canisters of tear gas fired into the air, igniting on the ground. Horses, officers on horseback were used, as well as riot police with shields. trying to push them back. Towards the end of the night, demonstrators lighting fires on the streets using placards and signs and debris to try and light those fires. Officials in New Jersey still say it's just a fraction of the protesters who are actually violent.
23: Steve Harrigan reporting there. Department of Homeland Security officials deny claims of poor conditions. They say those inside are receiving three meals per day and clean water. The former Prince Andrew is under investigation again, this time for an alleged encounter with a woman at a royal horse racing festival in 2002. According to the Sunday Times, police are looking at events as they consider wider possible crimes by the former prince. To entertainment now, a legendary singer has canceled shows on a farewell tour.
2: Frankie Valli canceling the remaining shows on the Four Seasons Farewell Tour. Valli posting Friday on social media that he's going to take the rest of the year off to focus on his health. Frankie Valli is the frontman and only original Four Seasons member still performing. His Farewell Tour, The Last Encores, started in October of 2023. Frankie Valli and the Four Seasons have sold an estimated 100 million records worldwide. Paul Stevens, Fox News.
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4: Sun and clouds mixed today, warming to the upper 70s. Sky stay partly cloudy tonight, lows mid-50s. Our stretch of warm and dry conditions continues this week. Highs climb to around 80 tomorrow. A stray shower is possible Monday, however, most will remain dry with lots of sun. Highs stay in the low 80s through Wednesday, then reach to the mid-80s starting Thursday.
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5: But now, instead of honoring and defending the rule of law, many state Democrats, they are now actively plotting a judicial coup, literally, also known as an insurrection, using their definition. According to the New York Times, Democrats in Virginia plotting to forcibly remove all of Virginia's Supreme Court justices by lowering the mandatory retirement age to 54.
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0: horrifying headline. Which should be a new segment of the show. And now, horrifying headlines. Over 121,000 children's squeeze toys sold at Walmart and Ollie's recalled over asbestos fears. Don't ask. 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Eat, Drink, Smoke. I'm Tony Katz. 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
1: Wow. 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
0: I'm a little proud of myself. I'm not going to lie. That was solid. It's an orb funky. What in the world is an orb? ORB funky.
1: It was a dance that was popular. 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
1: Along with Brass Monkey.
0: That's a funky monkey. And it joins Funky Cat and Funky Pig.
1: That feels like someone was trying too hard in the marketing department.
0: It sounds like someone wasn't trying at all in the marketing.
1: So where were these sold?
0: These were sold. They were sold at Walmart and Ollie's.
1: Oh, no.
0: And they were been recalled due to, quote, risk of serious injury or death from asbestos exposure.
1: Good Lord. This breaks my heart for a number of reasons, but one of them being... You know my fondness for Ollie's.
0: Oh, yes.
1: Ollie's is one of these discount places. I don't think they're nationwide, but at least they're in the middle. Are they nationwide?
0: Oh, who doesn't love Ollie's? Good stuff cheap.
1: Oh, yeah. So you can walk into an Ollie's, be in the middle of the store, and to your right, there'll be LVP flooring, and to your left, Count Chocula.
0: Right. Do you buy a garden hose or a rug? And this is not... Ollie's did nothing wrong here.
1: No.
0: Ollie's did nothing wrong. This is about the company, which the Orb Factory Limited, based in Canada, and of course manufactured in China. It's got the date code 310-2491A. 310-2491A.
1: It may be a good idea if you just have a funky golden monkey in general to toss it.
0: Oh, yeah. Oh, absolutely.
1: But where... So this hat... The question needs to be asked. Where on earth... Well, apparently China. Would there be asbestos even around in the manufacturing process?
0: It's got a sand in it, and then the sand... The asbestos was in the sand. I don't know. I don't have an answer. The thing that I would immediately jump to is that if it is in the Funky Monkey, first of all, what can you actually trust? Isn't it in something else? What else do they produce over there? If the toy has been ruptured or pierced, or the sand has escaped the toy, the Orb Factory has directed consumers to put on a mask and gloves and use damp cloths to pick up any sand that has leaked out. Put the toy, clothes, masks, and gloves in a heavy-duty plastic bag. Then place this bag into a second bag that is to be sealed with tape.
1: And don't put it anywhere near Happy Fun Ball.
0: That's the joke! You son of a... You stole my line!
1: I'm sorry.
0: You want to describe what Happy Fun Ball is?
1: Happy Fun Ball is, it was a Saturday Night Live, one of their little fake commercials for a toy, and the commercial itself marketing the toy was 3 seconds long, followed by all of the warnings about Happy Fun Ball and what it could do to you. And it would be certain things at first, innocent enough, don't bounce at Happy Fun Ball. And then eventually it was, don't mock Happy Fun Ball.
0: Happy Fun Ball contains a liquid core, which if exposed due to rupture, should not be touched, inhaled, or looked at. Do not use Happy Fun Ball in concrete. Discontinue use of Happy Fun Ball if any of the following occurs. Itching, vertigo, dizziness, tingling in extremities, loss of balance or coordination, slurred speech, temporary blindness, profuse sweating, or heart palpitations. If Happy Fun Ball begins to smoke, get away immediately. Seek shelter and cover head. Happy Fun Ball may stick to certain types of skin.
1: Oh.
0: When not in use, Happy Fun Ball should be returned to its special container and kept under refrigeration.
1: Do not mock Happy Fun Ball.
0: Ingredients of Happy Fun Ball include an unknown glowing substance which filters, presumably from outer space. Fingers was in mid-sip. Mid-sip when I hit that one. Do not taunt Happy Fun Ball.
1: That's what I was.
0: Happy Fun Ball has been shipped to our troops in Saudi Arabia and is also being dropped by our warplanes in Iraq.
1: Oh, wow. That's late night comedy right there.
0: Do we owe Saturday Night Live money now? Do we? Wow, that was great work, guys. Saturday Night Live.

0: Little Agnes is chewing on it, and all of a sudden it's spewing
1: sand. Little Agnes
0: sand.
1: Is chewing on it. Yeah. Oh gosh, it's a kid's toy.
0: Yeah. Sand flying everywhere.
1: Oh my. We've discussed this before. You know, there's a massive recall on some pet foods right now. Raw Energy, RAAW, Raw Energy. And we've talked about, are there just more recalls? Are we getting better at finding the issues, or are we getting worse at building the thing? And I really think it's the latter. We're getting worse at building the thing. Asbestos.
0: Well, you know, the thing is, when you depend on China for quality control, and it's so far away, some of these things, unfortunately, will slip through the cracks. And when you become more and more dependent on places like China for your goods, I could see where more and more recalls could happen.
1: Have people, do you think, looked at, oh, this is made in China, I'm not doing this anymore. I'll get something else. I'll grab something else. Not in this case, but in general?
0: You're saying that people possibly may say to themselves, I want my funky golden monkey made somewhere other than China?
1: I'm just not buying as much Chinese-made.
0: I think there's a lot of
1: rack.
0: But the problem is, you know, you and I have, over the course of the years, tried to find different equipment and stuff to use that was not made in China. And it's really, really hard.
1: Electronic equipment, recording equipment, video equipment. It's difficult. It is very, very
0: difficult. Tried computer monitors. It's tough. Televisions, you know. It's tough.
1: Okay.
0: See, drink, smoke.
1: Happy fun ball. Keep it here.
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2: Governor Mike Braun says a decision on the Chicago Bears could be coming in just a few weeks. Maybe even in just a few days. Monday with me, KB, during Fort Wayne's Morning News.
3: One of the hardest things to do when preparing for the show and grabbing a bourbon or a rye for you is that sometimes you're in a local liquor store and you want to try something, you want to bring it to the show, but it's a barrel pick. And if it's a barrel pick, it's sometimes very different than what the masses of us can get. But sometimes that's the way it works. It's Eat, Drink, Smoke. I'm Tony Katz, and that right there is America's favorite amateur drinker, Fingers Malloy. What?
4: Tony is being very kind right now.
3: Why?
4: Because I made an old man mistake.
3: You made an old man mistake?
4: When I purchase this bottle, I always look for something that is available to the masses.
3: Right.
4: Available to the masses.
3: Right.
4: And as I left, I found out something different about this bottle, but I'm still excited to try it.
3: What did you find out different?
4: That this particular bottle, what's the name of it, Tony?
3: Cody Road. This is the Cody Road Single Barrel Rye, is what this is right here. 95% rye, 5% malted barley, coming in at, now this one is 96 proof. Correct? Or is this 92? This is the 92 proof. And that's what made it, yes. It was like, hey, some of them are different. So normally it comes in, no, I take it back. They're all 92 proof.
4: Oh, okay.
3: So this is 92 proof. No applause from Fingers. Well, I thought maybe it was a little bit different because it was a barrel pick from a local liquor store. There's a lot of those. And they pride themselves on it. It's something special and unique, and I appreciate that. It's the liquor store doing what they can to compete in a world that's very, very difficult to compete in, right? How do you have something different? How do you create something different than what other liquor stores have, all the product that's on the shelf, and more stuff seemingly constantly? This is batch 6023.
4: Is it? It has to be, right? That's not a one at the end of it, is it?
3: Nah, it's like somebody just wrote a little doodle.
4: Okay.
3: You think this is about batch 6231? Nah, it doesn't even look like a one. It looks like a little doodle.
4: 60,231. Yeah, I look at it like, there's no way.
3: But I do like a good rye. And this comes out of Iowa. The Mississippi River Distilling Company is who does this right here. So we poured this out. Right? Let me just put that right. Like,
4: there you right. go. There? That's it right there.
3: Okay, I'll put it right there.
4: That's
3: the spot. Sounds good. And it's... It's a little bit golden pale, right? It's almost got the coloring of an IPA, which does not make me happy whatsoever. It does not, and there is no viscosity here. It is not sticking to the glass.
5: at all. What? I'm being honest.
4: You are being honest.
5: It might be delicious.
4: It may be delicious.
5: Could very well be lovely. Okay. I am not knocking your pick. This could be the best bourbon we've had all year. This could be it, Fingers.
4: I can't do this.
5: Actually, the nose is pretty good. Remember, this is a rye. This is not a bourbon, right? So a bourbon would be 51% corn. This has to be at least 51% rye, and this is 95% rye. So this should have a serious bit of spice to it.
4: But here's the thing. You have to really get your nose in there.
5: Yeah, but it's pretty.
4: So
5: no ethanol whatsoever. It's a little fruity.
4: Is it a little orchard?
5: Yeah. Yeah, but there's also something happening underneath. There's almost like a cake thing happening underneath. Like a banana
4: vanilla,
5: bread.
4: Vanilla cake?
5: Maybe it's vanilla. I think a banana bread underneath.
4: Huh.
5: And then
4: not a lot of rye spice.
5: No, not at all. Not at all. Yeah, I think you have to dig for any little bit of spice a little bit. But it's a lovely nose. You got to get your nose in there, but it's a lovely nose. But you know what, Fingers Malloy? We've done enough mocking your choices today. Mocking your choices and your old man issues.
4: We could go mock a lot of my choices over the years.
5: Are you ready for this?
4: I've been ready for this for years.
5: He is doing what is known as the Kentucky Chew, moving the juice around the palate, getting a feel for the juice. I'm a believer in the two sips. First sip to set the taste buds. The second sip to really get an idea of the flavors and where you're at. Fingers, what say you? Oh, he's going back in, ladies and gentlemen. He is doing that's a big sip. That was a man sip. That was I'm getting too old for this kind of sip. What is going on with you? I don't know what your face is doing. It's not that you look sad.
4: So here's what's interesting. Work with me on this.
5: I'll work with you on this, boo.
4: It's got a little Tennessee whiskey mixed with rye.
5: It's got a little bit of a Jack thing going?
4: It's got that banana that you would get from a Tennessee, like a Jack. The rye spice is there. There is maybe a little bit of baking spice, too. It's got some pepper on the finish. It's not, to me, what you would expect from a rye. I don't know if it would be something that you would consider a traditional rye drinker would be like, oh, that's my rye. But it's really nice.
5: All right, I'm going in. I'm going in the Cody Road, CODYROAD. This is the single barrel rye out of LeClaire, Iowa. Love you, Iowa. Here we go. Here we go.
4: He's going in, ladies and gentlemen, and he's doing what we like to call Saginaw Swish, the Memphis Munch, the Chattanooga Chomp. Right. And now he's going in for the second sip.
5: Yeah, I do too.
4: That's what he does. He's going back in for a second sip. And what do you think, Tony?
5: Well, that's pretty good. That's pretty good. Fruitier than I would have thought. Much. I can see where you're getting the banana thing from. And that spice is easy. Lays over the full tongue, gets a little bit into the cheek. No burn. Maybe there's a slight heat upper chest. Oh, that's fine. I think a cube is going to absolutely destroy this. I think a cube is going to wreck this into a giant watery mess. But neat? That is better than I thought it would be. See? You see? Huh?
4: Look at you being a glass half full kind of guy.
5: Is this in your liquor cabinet, Fingers Malloy, the Cody Road single barrel rye for $49.95?
4: Not
5: mine either. It is better than I thought it would be, though.
4: Yeah. I would have been really happy at $30 a bottle.
5: Yeah, the issue here is that it is thin.
4: Yeah.
5: Right? It does get into a little bit of the cheek, but it hits thin. There, finish then gets to a little bit of that bitter, and it gets there too quickly. Not enough of that orchard is lingering, or even that banana that you're talking about.
4: Are you getting any pepper on the finish? Like a peppery finish? Maybe one man's bitter is another man's pepper. No.
5: I just want to see how long I keep that up. Not bad. Not bad, but not $49.95.
4: No.
5: Not $49.95. That's the problem there. But yeah, better than I thought, Cody Rhodes. Solid. Keep it here. It's Eat, Drink, Smoke.
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10: Sun and clouds mixed today, warming to the upper 70s. Sky stay partly cloudy tonight, lows mid-50s. Our stretch of warm and dry conditions continues this week. Highs climb to around 80 tomorrow. A stray shower is possible Monday, however, most will remain dry with lots of sun. Highs stay in the low 80s through Wednesday, then reach to the mid-80s starting Thursday.
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0: Smoke. 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Smoking from Cuban Seed Cigar, what they call their Cohiba Grand Pyramid. This is a 6.5 by 54, it's got that Corojo Habano wrapper. I can't really tell you. You talked about the wood on this cigar from the beginning there, and I think that that's right. It has had a little spice develop into it as I'm starting the second third of the cigar. It has been a little hard to work with, and we've smoked some other ones that didn't have this issue. So it's possible it's just this one right here, and that's frustrating. And at $55 a cigar, I am not paying for problems, right? So I would go back to them and say, on this one, something's up. But we've had some of the other ones, not a problem in the world. Nice stick.
1: Cigar smoking, it's supposed to be relaxing. And when it starts feeling like work, that's not relaxing. So, I completely agree with you. I've had the same issues. But like you said, you know, and what we mentioned earlier in the show, we had a few weeks ago, we were driving.
0: Yeah.
1: And it was
0: lovely.
1: Wonderful. Didn't have any issues at all. Nice, even burn.
0: And I forget which one it was. It was a fuller flavor, too. The flavor here is nice. And you talk about that wood. That wood is still there. That spice from leather is still there. I happen to like both of those things. But I'm into the second, third. And because we've had to do a little bit of work, to me, the flavor is monotone. It has remained the same. It hasn't richened up or anything else or taken some turns. And if the issue with your cigar is keeping from being able to pick up those things, that's a frustration. And that's this one, this specific cigar, but it could be that it rolled differently by a different roller. You might have a different experience altogether.
1: Yeah.
0: Right? So I wouldn't throw the baby out with the bathwater with Cuban Seed Cigar, thecubanseed.com. But rather, right now, as we're smoking it, we don't lie. There's nice flavors, but it is a monotone flavor. Right now, I'm smoking better than I have been.
1: I was about to say the same thing. This is really the first time that I've been able to consistently set it down and have it still smoking, be able to pick it up and draw without having to relight it. Having said that, are you surprised that I expected a little bit more spice off of this? And that's not a complaint, because I do enjoy the flavor profile. I thought it would be a little spicier than this.
0: I thought it would as well. Corojo Habano wrapper, as they described it, I thought it would have a little more punch. And, you know, you talked about getting a white pepper hit off the front. I would have thought maybe it would have been thicker black pepper. Maybe you would have had hints of red pepper. But I'm not getting any pepper on this at all. I believe that is a leather spice that I'm getting, and it is really concentrated middle front of tongue. That's where I'm really getting it from. I think we got to start looking at where taste buds are and what flavors you get from certain areas, and maybe we can better define some of those things. Try the brand. I am not a buyer at $55. I'm just not.
1: I'm not either, because, you know, For me, it's a value conversation, and when you start getting, you know, for me, a splurge stick is a lot of times over $40 a stick. So this would really have to knock my socks off. So that's just from my perspective. Someone else may be like, what are you talking about? You know, the amount of work we've had to put into this so far, I'm probably out at $55 a stick.
0: And we are drinking Cody Road, R-O-A-D, Cody Road. This is their single barrel rye, 95% rye, 5% barley, $49.95 a bottle, which was a little rich for the blood for this. Although, nicely done, just a little rich for the money. I've gotten mine now on a cube. Right? Water brings down proof. This is only 92 proof. Water brings down proof. Some flavors more muted. Some flavors more pronounced. It can change the complexion. Something you don't like neat, you might love rocks. Something you love neat, you might despise rocks. Fingers added a little bit of water to his right there. So I'm going to go in and try this on the cube right here.
1: So he's going in. I, of course, just added my water with my eyedropper. He's got it on the big cube.
0: Well, it took away the richness. It did exactly what I thought it was going to do. This was already something that played thin. It definitely had some nice flavor neat, really, it's like, okay, yeah, this is fine. It's like the spice got really streamlined.
1: Okay.
0: Right? It's all back of tongue into the throat is where it is. That little bit of banana that you were talking about, a little bit of orchard that we were talking about, that goes simply through. And what actually picks up is a little bit of the alcohol. That's what you actually get, and that's what you're left with here in the finish. Hold on a second.
1: Oh, look at you going back in for a second sip. And
0: it's
1: fine.
0: It's fine. It's fine. You're not going to throw it out of bed. You just might not tell your friends about what happened last night.
1: There it is.
0: It's not. If you want easy. It didn't wash away completely like I thought a cube would do. And I only have one cube here, not even a sphere, just one cube. It didn't wash away flavor completely. It just brought it down to a place where I'd much rather have it neat.
1: Sometimes it's fine to say it's fine.
0: Yes.
1: But at $50 a bottle, it should be more than it's
0: fine. You'd want it to be more than fine. You added a little bit of water to yours, Fingers Malloy. And what say you with that right there? Because you added more than a drop, right? You added a few drops, we should say.
1: Yeah, it took that little bit of rye spice that was there away.
0: It's actually concentrated some heat in the throat itself.
1: Actually, for me, the orchard kind of stayed. That banana stayed.
0: Okay.
1: But that rye spice that was there before is gone. Again, you know, not to, you know, basically piggybacking off what you said. It's fine. It's fine.
0: It's fine.
1: But at $50 a bottle, it's hard for me to say yes in the liquor cabinet. But by all means, if you see it at your local lounge, give it a try. Let us know what you think.
0: It is time, Fingers Malloy, for News of the Week.
1: Tony.
0: Oh, come on.
1: What?
0: Every time.
1: This story is ripped from the headlines.
0: Ba-bum, bum-bum, bum-bum.
1: NPR. Is restructuring its newsroom, including cutting some reporting and editing jobs as it attempts to keep pace and adjust without federal subsidies.
0: Okay, what else you got? Don't ask me to care at all about NPR. I'm in the radio business, and we are on radio stations across the country. 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We will get to that. We're going to have a full list of the stations over at EatDrinkSmokeShow.com. Thrilled to have everybody here. We'll be making introductions in the next couple of weeks. They are all fighting for advertisers, reaching out to people, having to prove themselves every day. They don't get any subsidies. Now all of a sudden NPR has to actually be in business. Don't want to hear their complaints. What else you got?
1: But don't you want to hear more though?
0: Sure.
1: What I find fascinating about this, and you hit the nail on the head, the amount of job losses that have occurred in the radio industry over the past decade.
0: Oh yeah.
1: And making major headlines, NPR is cutting back 300 employees. And you would think all of media is coming to a screeching halt over this.
0: If you and I lose our job, no one at one of the big networks is going to care. But a cut of 300 jobs, listen, I'm not happy people lose jobs.
1: Of course not.
0: But the jobs were government subsidies. And it's going to lead, what we're doing, oh my gosh, it's so terrible. It's not so terrible. They should have no public funding. Let me say it again. They should have no public funding whatsoever. I don't feel for them at all. They never deserve the money.
1: Well, I feel for the people that lost their jobs. But the entity as a whole, like you said, have a big problem with media being subsidized by the government.
0: With us. That's all I ask. Do better than us. That's fine. But compete with us. Don't ask for the government handout. I remain steadfast in my oh well.
1: Ripped from the headlines.
0: Featuring smoke.
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10: 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We remain committed to holding accountable anyone who exploits Hoosiers during this emergency.
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1: 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And now it's finally happening?
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1: It's true.
0: 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Not on time, but all the rest. They've gotten worse. You know it. I know it. The Latvians know it. They've gotten worse. I stole your line. I stole your line right there.
1: I want to ask a serious question.
0: Yeah?
1: Does anyone under the age of 60 still get any important mail?
0: So the answer is yes, of course.
1: They do?
0: So yeah, there's IRS correspondence. There's all kinds of things that happen in the mail.
1: But usually the IRS, if you're getting something from the IRS, it's usually handed to you directly. Here you go. Sorry about your luck.
0: Well, I haven't gotten those. I do think that they do. Secondly, you still have a post, you still have a mailbox, so you want it to look good. We replaced ours a few years ago. I have thought about doing one of the more custom, cool styled. Oh yeah.
1: Oh, that's not where I was. That's not the reason why I raised an eyebrow.
0: What?
1: Are you allowed to get a little bit funky with your mailbox?
0: Oh, you're talking about HOA stuff?
1: Yes.
0: Come and get me.
1: That's the hill you want to die on?
0: The HOA here says, hey, thanks for being one of the people who actually paid. Like, that's the HOA here.
1: Okay.
0: It's not a thing.
1: Well, it's a little different where I live.
0: Oh, yeah?
1: Yeah.
0: Acasa Fingers?
1: Yes.
0: Agnes Jr. and Agnes the Third.
1: That's right. All of the mailboxes look the same. Same color. And they're very strict about that. You can't get crazy and have like a rooster mailbox or something like that. And the other thing too is we have an older gentleman in the neighborhood who likes to walk around and monitor such things.
0: And have you met such older gentlemen?
1: This older gentleman.
0: Happy day. By the way, is the older gentleman you?
1: No, it's not okay. Me. Like, I give a crap. Yes, that's what I like to do. I like to walk around the neighborhood. If anybody knows me, they know I would walk around the neighborhood and just like to start talking to strangers.
0: With a safety vest and a clipboard? And a ruler?
1: This guy walks around the neighborhood with his grabber.
0: He's got a grabber, doesn't
1: he? Yeah, the little grabber that you don't have to bend over to pick up trash.
0: Sure.
1: And
0: I was thinking of getting you that for Christmas.
1: I have four. Having said that, he has come up to me a few times and started the conversation with, you know, you really shouldn't park any cars in the road. That was the, hi, he said, hi, I'm Bob. And, you know, notice you really shouldn't be parking any cars in the road because they may get hit. And I was like, well, that's the risk I'm willing to take, I guess.
0: Is that what you said?
1: Yes. I've had three conversations with him.
0: Hold on.
1: Mind you, I don't park in the road hardly at all. But as you know, we've had construction going on at the house. We're finishing the basement, and sometimes these things happen where for a couple of hours I have a car parked in front of my home, just like everybody else in the neighborhood. But apparently in my area of the neighborhood, it creates a little bit of a bottleneck in traffic.
0: So when you said to him, that's a risk I'm willing to take, which is a great answer, what did he say?
1: I'm just saying I'm concerned that you know, I don't want to see anyone hit your car.
0: And then he walked away.
1: Oh, no. Then he sat there and talked my ear off about other things in the neighborhood. And
0: I wouldn't have given anything to see this guy.
1: My soul almost completely left my body.
0: Right.
1: It's happened three times. One time I was out, there was some emissions part that I had to replace on my car. So I was in the driveway, the hood up, And then all of a sudden I heard a clippity-clop coming up the neighborhood. I'm like, oh, this is Bob. I bet this is Bob. He's like, working on your car?
0: Did you say no?
1: I wanted to. I was like, no, just taking a nap.
0: Not a car, time machine.
1: You woke me up. I was in mid-slumber. And then the car thing again. And it's just like, he walks and he's one of these guys. And I take it, it's not like this in your neighborhood. Who he knows everyone's issue in the neighborhood because he walks around and talks to everybody.
0: Right.
1: So this person's got a little mildew on his... on his siding that needs to be taken care of. And this person over here...
0: got the gout.
1: Are you spying on... do you have microphones in the driveway?
0: Got the gout.
1: So I am absolutely...
0: but he's not with the HOA. He's just a busybody.
1: He is with the HOA.
0: Oh.
1: Yes. So it's one of those things where it's like, okay, you want to tell the guy to bug off... but then also, you don't want all of these nuisance letters about, you know, oh, your grass last week was 4.5 inches and it needs to only be 4.
0: So you live in fear of the HOA guy?
1: I'm not in fear. I just want to be left alone. That's all. Just want to be left alone, Tony. I'm not scared.
0: Every car in the street, but sideways.
1: I actually told Agnes that. I said, you know what? I should take all of the cars and park them the wrong way on the wrong side of the street just to see what happens.
0: I'll do it. I will do it. I will bring a cadre of people over.
1: It's always...
0: oh, my God. He is pained. He is pained to do this.
1: No, here's the deal. You want the neighborhood to be nice.
0: Right.
1: An HOA, in theory, sounds wonderful, but in practice is terrible. You want the neighborhood to be nice. You would hope that people in the neighborhood would want to take care of the homes, want to take care of their yards. And so it's like, oh, yeah, that's great. We'll have an association, and there'll be some standards. But then you give someone that much power, and a grabber. And next thing you know, it goes right to their head, and they're going around talking to neighbors about parking in a city street.
0: The struggle's real. You know what I would do?
1: What would you do, Tony?
0: 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You had the sirloins and...
1: it was magnificent.
0: Magnificent.
1: Did the whole sear in the cast iron skillet. Wonderful. 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
0: Absolutely perfect. 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
21: Iran's president reportedly wants to resign. I'm Carmen Roberts, Fox News. And reports out of Iran say the president has asked the country's supreme leader to let him resign. He claims that he and his government have been sidelined from major decisions. And the biggest decision, of course, is ending the war with the U.S. and Israel. And President Trump is making tougher demands for that deal.
22: President Trump, in a sit-down interview, did underscore his two non-negotiables, the Strait of Hormuz and Iran's nuclear capabilities.
23: We're making a great deal. We're going to make it a great deal. Or we'll just go back and finish it off militarily.
22: So again, the White House not ruling out military action if there is no deal. And now some Republicans say even today that Washington has time on its side. Although Democrats argue that this continued conflict is creating a completely different reality for Iran. Iran's top negotiator today says no agreement will be reached until Iran's rights are secured and that they won't believe any promises, only action.
21: Fox's Alex Hogan at the White House reporting. The U.S. men's soccer team won today's so-called friendly game, beating Senegal 3-2 in the practice game for the World Cup. The first official U.S. World Cup game for the men's team is June 12th against Paraguay in Inglewood, California. And Fox's Jonathan Hunt has more on that.
24: And that game against Paraguay, June 12th, is when the real business of the World Cup begins. I talked earlier this week to Captain Tim Ream about what that moment will be like. Here he is.
25: Everything you've done in your career up to this point has gotten you there. To be able to, yeah, to stand there on the field, on the touchline, to hear the national anthem, to be a part of a group that gets to play in a home World Cup.
21: Also from sports, Finland beat Switzerland to get the Ice Hockey World Championship. 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
21: New Jersey Governor Mikey Sherrill says Homeland Security is allowing visitations again at the Newark ICE Detention Center, and she's also revealed her ultimate goal for that center. Fox's Grinnell Scott reports.
39: Sunday morning, Governor Sherrill said an ICE surge in Newark was a reminder of volatile clashes in other U.S. cities.
40: I won't let that unfold here.
39: A day after Newark city leaders enacted a 9 p.m. to 6 a.m. daily curfew around Delaney Hall, Sherrill said DHS agreed to reinstate family visits. Even with that, Governor Sherrill says there are bigger goals aimed at reducing tension.
40: Pressing DHS to do better, to abide by our nation's constitution, and to close Delaney Hall down for good.
39: Authorities say they don't want to end the protests. They will find locations that won't disrupt the facility itself. Grinnell Scott, Fox News.
21: More on the war with Iran. The U.S. military shot at and disabled a ship that tried to bypass its blockade at the Strait of Hormuz. Fox Business's Max Corden has more from Tel Aviv.
0: According to CENTCOM, U.S. military forces issued 20 warnings to that ship, but it failed to stop. So a U.S. military aircraft fired that Hellfire missile into the ship's engine room, disabling it. This is the fifth commercial vessel disabled by the U.S. military as it enforces a blockade of Iran's ports. 116 other ships have been turned away. And while a ceasefire with Iran remains in effect, a peace deal that would open the strait back up still remains in limbo.
21: And the campaign of Graham Platner, the Democratic candidate looking to unseat Republican U.S. Senator Susan Collins in Maine, says he exchanged sexual texts with several women after marrying his wife 2 years ago. His wife says the couple went to counseling and they worked through it. Platner currently leads Collins in a recent poll. I'm Carmen Roberts, and this is Fox News.
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1: Sun and clouds mixed today, warming to the upper 70s. Sky stay partly cloudy tonight, lows mid-50s. Our stretch of warm and dry conditions continues this week. Highs climb to around 80 tomorrow. A stray shower is possible Monday, however, most will remain dry with lots of sun. Highs stay in the low 80s through Wednesday, then reach to the mid-80s starting Thursday.
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1: Oh, hot damn, back in action. Hour number two of Fox Across America with Jimmy Fallon. It is a stacked deck the rest of the way. Lara Trump, presidential daughter-in-law, my lead-in on your television sets on Saturday night. She's going to join us right here on the radio. We're also going to yuck it up with Rachel Campos Duffy. She is, of course, a Fox and Friends weekend host and the co-host of A Marriage with Sean Duffy, your transportation secretary, a man who has 9 kids. And everybody said when he became the press secretary that I should have gotten the job, not him. And by everybody, I do mean the voices in my head. But the point is, Sean Duffy, yeah, he's got 9 kids. He knows a thing or two about transportation, but I make this point all the time. 9 kids can be distracted with an iPad or an iPhone. I am a New York City cab driver. Okay, try distracting the ninja fight in the back seat or the time traveler with no pants on that wants you to get him to LaGuardia Airport on time.
2: What the hell did you just say?
1: I said the truth. I have dealt with a lot more adversity on the road than anybody who's ever going to be travel secretary or transportation secretary or whatever the hell you call it. But now is not about me lobbying for a job in the Trump administration. It's about you and I doing another kick-ass hour of radio.
3: Can you dig it? Yeah. Can you dig it?
1: 888-788-9910, the phone number, and the rule is the same every day, every hour. Be a Republican, be a Democrat, just don't be a bang. So we haven't spent a lot of time on Graham Plattner, who is running for Senate up in Maine.
4: This guy's a serious ass.
1: Okay, and a lot's been said about the character of this man, because he does have an actual Nazi tattoo. If you remember the Coptic cross that Pete Hegseth wears, we were told is a Nazi tattoo.
5: You're not telling me the truth.
1: Yet that cross that is on Pete Hegseth's body is in most of the churches throughout the world, including the Church of England. Okay, where King Charles was coronated, not because it has anything to do with Nazi faith whatsoever, but because the media peddled that narrative as a way of discrediting a guy like Pete Hegseth, okay?
6: That's why I don't read the newspaper, because it's garbage, and the editor that let it come out is garbage.
1: Is it ever? But now you've got a Democrat running with an actual Nazi tattoo. He says he got when he was young and he was drunk and he was full of bad ideas. And every Democrat that told you Pete Hegseth was a Nazi and couldn't be in office, that said Elon Musk did a Nazi salute at Trump's inauguration by saying, "My heart goes out to you," something that literally 99% of the politicians do at some point during a year of campaigning. Cory Booker's done it a million times. AOC's done it a million times. They all do it. Zoran Mamdani does it at every one of his rallies. Now, to be honest with you, if you're going to look into somebody wanting to harm the Jewish faith, Zoran Mamdani is suspect A, B, and C, but I don't actually believe he's doing a Nazi salute. No one believes Elon Musk was doing a Nazi salute. But a guy who went out and got an actual Nazi tattoo is being endorsed by the entire Democrat Party.
7: This is total crap.
1: And of course, right now he's being slandered because yesterday was Memorial Day, and there's a pretty viral clip out there of him saying a Purple Heart recipient was a stupid mother effer and he deserved to die. You know, Graham Plattner's a jackass with a big mouth. And he's kind of tapped into that same intellectual laziness and that economic illiteracy that brings a lot of young, entitled white people like him towards socialism. Hey, I suck at everything. Give me other people's stuff. That's the real problem. It's not the lack of personal responsibility or initiative in my life. It's not me not having the wherewithal to make good decisions and hold myself accountable for the bad ones. No, the real problem is there's some very successful people out there that have worked a lot harder than I have, that have innovated a lot harder than I have, that have driven themselves to a standard I or most people learning about them couldn't even fathom. And I think the real problem is those underachievers. Okay, aren't taking enough from those overachievers. I think that's the real problem in society, and that's what Graham Plattner's running on. And he's catering to a lot of self-hating white people who don't want to do the work. Okay, and he's now campaigning arm-in-arm with Bernie Sanders, talking about the oligarchy. Can we stop saying, no one says the word oligarchy. There's not a single mom trying to put food on the table right now that comes home and talks about the oligarchy. No one does. but it's a Bernie Sanders term that he's trying to make happen. The only person who would ever say oligarchy to you is Joe Biden if he was doing a commercial for the Olive Garden.
2: Tell him like it is.
1: Come on down, the oligarchy. You got free breadsticks. Cut! Joe, you screwed it up.
4: Uh-oh, I'm in trouble.
1: It's the Olive Garden. Okay, take it again. Hey, folks, Joe Biden here. Come on down to the oligarchy. Got a cut! Come on!
5: Come on, man.
1: And that's the point. No one says oligarchy. No one in their regular life on a daily basis says the word oligarchy. But Bernie Sanders gets out there because he's been running on class warfare his whole life while simultaneously trying to climb up the class ladder. Bernie Sanders, as you know, used to rail against the millionaires and the billionaires. But now, if you notice, Bernie Sanders only rails against the billionaires because he became one of the millionaires.
8: What a fraud.
1: Totally. But Graham Plattner, like Bernie, like Mom Donnie, like AOC, is catering to that faction of liberalism, which is a growing faction, guys, that wants free stuff. They don't want to work. They don't want to achieve. They don't want to push themselves. They don't want to work an overnight shift. They don't want to stay up for an all-nighter writing a paper, getting a presentation done. They're certainly not going to go drive my taxi 84 hours a week and do stand-up at night like I did. Okay, because they just have decided in this everybody gets a trophy world that if we're going to treat the losers like winners on a soccer field, we should be treating the losers like the winners when it comes to everyday life. Okay, that's what they're doing. Here is Graham Plattner sitting with Bernie Sanders on MS Now, and they're talking about this Jeff Bezos clip. Jeff Bezos said last week, hey, you can raise my taxes, but it's not going to solve anybody's problems because the spending is the issue. Now, to be clear, Jeff Bezos is right. We're the richest country in the history of the world. We take in more tax revenue right now on this Tuesday, May the 26th, 2026. We take

0: you need to offer them some type of tangible solution. So what the politicians are catering to on the left are the lazy people who don't want to do the work, who can easily be fed a narrative of, well, your real problems don't come from the fact that you don't work or contribute anything meaningful to society. Your real problems come from some people just being so much more successful than you in this capitalistic system that it's only fair that we just start taking their stuff. Okay, that's who they're catering to. People who don't want to do the work, but live a life that reflects as if they did. Here is Graham Plattner, clip 11, talking about Jeff Bezos.
1: No, I think it's abject nonsense. I think that's what somebody says when they don't want to see their taxes go up. There's absolutely no question that if we target the wealth where it has been hoarded, frankly, for decades at this point, and we pull it back into our system and put it into social programs like healthcare, like childcare, like paying teachers what they are worth, we will absolutely improve the lives of working Americans and, quite frankly, improve our society as a whole. I think what he is pitching is propaganda. It's meant to protect himself and protect his crony friends. And we're going to come after them for it.
2: Thank you for the education, gentlemen. We've just received a PhD in stupidity.
0: Okay, just weapons grade stupid. This narrative that anyone who's a billionaire is somehow evil, somehow gamed the system. They're competing in the same system you are. They might have been brilliant. Like Amazon obviously has changed the entire world existence. Okay, Elon Musk is helping blind people see and paralyzed people walk. The idea that he doesn't deserve whatever market reward there is for that level of innovation is like breathtakingly stupid. But again, these people aren't here to educate you, because if you were smart and you had perspective, there's no way you could vote for any of these idiots. But Graham Plattner tries to reduce it to, oh, they just don't want to pay more in taxes. Guys, he's worth hundreds of billions of dollars. If he does pay more in taxes, he's not going to feel it. He's not going to know. That's not the aversion. The aversion is people in the private sector that have made billions of dollars did so by not rewarding inefficiency. They did so by not rewarding incompetence. The reason billionaires don't want to give the government more of their money is Jeff Bezos, okay, paid $2 billion in personal taxes last year. $2 billion in taxes. And the government took his $2 billion and spent well beyond it. Do you know if you confiscated every dime Jeff Bezos and Elon Musk are worth, you could only fund the federal government for about 3.5 weeks. At the rate we currently spend money. So what happens if you round up every billionaire dollar in the world? A month goes by, we have no more billionaires, and we have no more of their money. What happens next?
3: I guess we have some issues.
0: It's not a revenue problem, it's a spending problem. But class warfare is the MO in the midterms, and it's going to be the MO in the 2028 elections. Every Democrat that gets in front of a microphone is going to say, there's too many rich people, you deserve some of their stuff. Not, hey, this is the American dream. You can go from nothing to something. You can bust your ass and get there. Do you understand, like me, little old me, driving a taxi 84 hours a week, doing stand-up at night, wanted to work in TV and radio. So I just worked at it. Okay, but if I was listening to the AOCs of my generation, the Zoran Mamdanis, the Graham Plattners of my generation, I would have been like, well, I'm in this taxi. And I made $40,000 worth of bad decisions with my bookie. I'm in all kinds of debt. I got a newborn. I got no money. I don't have a lot of opportunity to sleep and get ahead. Ergo, I'm just going to vote for the guy who promises me free stuff. That's going to be my solution to life's problems. Except there's one small problem. Nothing is actually free.
4: Bingo, man. Bingo.
0: Because some other taxpayer has to subsidize what I'm getting for free. But what you don't understand is, even though that money's not coming out of your pocket, you know what is coming out of your pocket? The cost of everything else in this country that goes up in price because the government's spending too much cash. Milton Friedman, the most brilliant economic analyst who's ever lived, explained inflation this way. It can only happen because of the government, okay? And the government can only make it happen by spending money on programs that are supposed to be given to you for free.
5: Inflation is made in Washington because only Washington can create money. And any other attribution to other groups of inflation is wrong. Consumers don't produce it. Producers don't produce it. The trade unions don't produce it. Foreign sheiks don't produce it. Oil imports don't produce it. What produces it

0: It's too much government spending and too much government creation of money and nothing else.
1: Too much government spending, too much creation of government money and nothing else. Okay, when Graham Plattner says we need to take Jeff Bezos' money, what does that mean? It means you're going to get more government spending. When Graham Plattner says, oh, he's going to take more of Jeff Bezos' money, what does that mean? It means you're going to get more government programs. Okay, when you get more tax dollars, you get more programs, and now you're in more debt, what does the government do? It prints more government dollars. In the process, that drives down the value of an American dollar, which is what ultimately makes inflation that much worse for you at the cash register. Okay, there's no way around what I'm about to tell you. Okay, but society is always going to be divided between the takers and the makers. Okay, and you might think the takers have it better because they don't do anything. They just sit around and get their government handout and learn to get by on a managed, you know, low-tier existence. But it's the makers who get the highs and lows of winning and losing and achieving and pushing themselves and, you know, self-reliance and all those other things that make stuff worth having. There's nothing cooler than accomplishing something. Okay, and the reason we got to the moon first and the reason we've been the world's dominant superpower for the last 250 years is we were a salary and a society, for that matter, calibrated on being makers. We're the ones who make things happen. Okay, we invent stuff. We out-hustle. We innovate. We create. We fight when need be. Okay, but the point is the American spirit is one of victorhood, not one of victimhood. But the reason a guy like Graham Plattner has traffic is he's saying a lot of outlandish things, some of which I will play you as the hour evolves. But what he's ultimately doing is shining a light on just how many do-nothing, bottom-feeding idiots there are out there that don't understand basic economics because they've never applied themselves long enough in life to process a good, productive paragraph of anything. It's a lot of self-hating white people who've never contributed, but they were handed enough trophies at the end of a 9-1 loss on a soccer field that they've decided that they should be winners in other places too.
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10: Governor Mike Braun says a decision on the Chicago Bears could be coming in just a few weeks, maybe even in just a few days. 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
11: There it is, Fox Across America with Jimmy Fallon. I got a quick one for you. It's Graham Plattner. He's out campaigning with Bernie Sanders. Bernie Sanders hates capitalism so much, he charges people money to get into a lecture about the evils of capitalism.
12: Pay up, suckers.
11: And a lot of suckers pay up. Is there anything funnier than that? Capitalism is the devil, and for just $29.99, I will explain why. That's Bernie Sanders. And he's out there latching onto this Graham Plattner fella, because if you're listening on WVMT in Burlington, you know Bernie's popular up in that region. Obviously, Plattner running against Susan Collins in Maine. And he is the Democrat leader right now. They've got a 60% chance of flipping that seat, because a lot of people just vote for the party. Okay, you know, I always say the politics are more important than the people now. That is reality. But when it comes to the economic message from Bernie Sanders, what he's trying to tell you is he has the answer to your problems economically. We're just going to go tax the billionaires. But the problem there is the billionaires are the ones who create the jobs. The billionaires are the ones who innovate and drive markets and improve the quality of life. Okay? And they got there by busting their ass. So if the idea here is to scapegoat and demonize the successful as a means of placating the people who don't apply themselves, what you're ultimately doing is you're de-incentivizing achievement and the free market and private sector innovation, and you're catering to the people who usually just ride off that coattail and take everything. Here is Graham Plattner and Bernie together, clip 15.
13: We are not going to get any of this with speeches alone or with any politician alone. No one is coming to save us. We need one thing, something the man speaking after me has been fighting for 60 years. We need a political revolution. All over this country, working people, including Republicans, understand that the economy is rigged, that the campaign finance system is corrupt, that in fact we need a political revolution.
1: It's so stupid. And a room full of people are like, yeah, give me free stuff. Because they can't have a political revolution because that would require you to do something. You'd need to revolt. As it stands, the only protesters they can round up are people who had no kids, who grew up in the 60s and want to relive their big protests on the quads. Okay, that's who their base is on this stuff. It's embarrassing.

0: 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Hey, it's KB from Fort Wayne's Morning News. 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
2: Fox News, I'm Jim Ausman. Here's what's happening. Maine Democratic Senate candidate Graham Plattner is facing backlash again because of a new sexting scandal. Plattner sent texts to women other than his wife.
3: Scumbag or no, he's a socialist. He wants to bring the American dream to its knees and replace it with socialism.
2: That's Jonathan Bush, candidate for governor in Maine. Meantime, New Jersey Senator Cory Booker is calling the DOJ's anti-weaponization fund a slush fund. Booker on ABC.
4: This is ridiculous that a president should be able to appropriate money to themselves, Congress's job, and then give it out to people who beat police officers on January 6th.
2: The fund has faced backlash from both parties. 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
5: Sun and clouds mixed today, warming to the upper 70s. Skies stay partly cloudy tonight, lows mid-50s. Our stretch of warm and dry conditions continues this week. Highs climb to around 80 tomorrow. A stray shower is possible Monday, however, most will remain dry with lots of sun. Highs stay in the low 80s through Wednesday, then reach to the mid-80s starting Thursday.
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18: There it is, Fox Across America. Your radio buddy Jimmy Fallon, Lara Trump, Rachel Campos, Duffy in the On Deck Circle. They stacked the deck, man. I was out in Reno over the weekend doing some stand-up. I had my mom with me. Pretty rowdy crowd. I think they thought I was going to come back to work today in no capacity to do the show.
19: Fat, drunk, and stupid is no way to go through life, son.
18: I get that a lot. But the reality is, I'm in fine shape. I actually was not, to be honest with you. I didn't do a lot of drinking out there when we were on the West Coast.
20: You were lying your ass off.
18: That is not true. No, it's actually not true. I was with my mom. I was sightseeing. We had a great time. It was so outrageous. So a shout out to my mom. Great trip. And everybody listening on KKFT, KSVL, Brian Kilmeade, you should know this, is going to be there at the Bartley Ranch this Saturday night. That's a real thing. So you saw me and my mom last week get rowdy in the park. You got a shot to see Kilmeade there this Saturday night. And I could not encourage you to do anything more passionately with your entertainment dollar than to go see Brian Kilmeade's show, because it's actually a funny history show. Like, mine is just me telling you dirty jokes in a park. I look like a sex offender who drove there in a white van. Kilmeade's show is actually like productive, informative. You could bring your kids. I mean, people brought their kids to my show. That wasn't my idea, but we had a 12-year-old sitting in the front row. And his mom, Jennifer, has been on this show. She's called into the show in the past. She's fantastic. But the point is, the Kilmeade show is probably a little classier than mine, but it's in the same gorgeous venue, and it's under the night skies in Reno. Like, you're sitting there on the side of a mountain. It's actually incredible. So if you want to get tickets to see Brian Kilmeade, go to the Bartley Ranch. Check that out for sure. As it pertains to my dates, I will be back out in California in July. I will be in Monterey July 17th. I will be in Napa July 18th. And then the following week, July 25th, I am at the Grove in Anaheim. And all of those tickets are available to you for sale at foxacrossamerica.com. Moving on. Clip I needed to play really quickly. It's a big protest on Memorial Day outside a ICE detention facility in Newark, New Jersey. And it's going on right now as we speak at this remote hour on a Tuesday. They're still out there blocking the facility, making sure the vehicles coming in and out of the facility don't contain any migrants, because these paid protesters and, you know, an other assortment of dirtbags have decided that ICE is the bad guy and the people breaking into this country illegally are the good guys.
21: I'm sick and tired of all this bullshit.
18: But that's what's going on. ICE, you know, Tom Homan, your borders are. Tom Homan deported 1 million people under Barack Obama and was given a gold medal for his efforts. That's where the Democrat Party was 10 years ago on this issue. Now the same Tom Homan is supposed to be some type of white supremacist, literally Hitler character that doesn't understand America was built on immigration. And everybody peddling that garbage is catering to such an intellectually lazy crowd that doesn't draw the distinction that America was built on legal immigration. People came here on boats, sailed past the Statue of Liberty, went into Ellis Island, got processed, and then were in the New World pursuing the American dream, where the streets were paved with gold and anybody could be anything. That's what this country was built on, legal immigration. Give me your tired, your poor, your huddled masses yearning to breathe free. That was the poem on the Statue of Liberty. There is not a second verse that says, we'll also take the people who come here and chant death to America and demand a bunch of free stuff. That's who Tom Homan is trying to deport. Okay, those folks and the people who have violent criminal arrest records in other countries that somehow make it into ours. That's who ICE has to go after. Convicted pedophiles, convicted rapists, convicted murderers in other countries that are walking the streets freely here in America. And these demonstrators want you to believe that ICE is the bad guy in this equation.
22: Sell crazy someplace else. We're all stocked up here.
18: And I bring it up because I found this all to be so fascinating that anyone, you know, in this day and age could get hair and get makeup and look a TV camera in the face and think you had a winning message when you said, hey, we got to stop the deportations. You know, back in my day, if you wanted to rape and murder in another country, you could come to America and just walk around, have a nice time. Nobody gave you a hard time.
2: You can't handle the truth.
18: Because that was never true. There's so many public... There are so many public-facing policies now that would not only be disqualifying 10 years ago, they might have gotten you beat up. Like, I'm not kidding. Like, if you were hiring a babysitter and they were like, hey, you guys go to the movies, I'm just going to take your kindergartner to a drag show and then tell him he's trapped in the wrong body and let him read a bunch of adult sex books. I mean, my God, if you said that, the parents would be like,
3: you do that again and I'll break every bone in your body.
18: Amen. Okay, but now, right now, this moment is about restoring perspective. And you don't do that with Drag Story Hour and a bunch of dirty books. You do it by getting down to the bookstore, getting over to Amazon, getting anywhere they sell fine books, and you get a copy of All American Patriotism, celebrating 250 years of America's greatness. It is written by my superstar guest who joins me now, Rachel Campos Duffy in the house. Hey, girl.
4: Hey, Jimmy, honestly, I could not have asked for someone to set my book up better. Like, literally, you captured the essence of why I wrote this book, which is to turn the page on all that crazy wokeness, because I think the fever is broken.
18: Yes.
4: And now it's time to get back to the way things used to be before the crazies took over.
18: Amen. And honestly, this is a blueprint to do it. I myself wrote a chapter in this book and I was honored. I was honored. That was a big deal to me. I'm going to try not to get emotional as we have this conversation. but essentially, from a million different directions, the book is a collection of essays by pretty prominent patriots who have succeeded by doing things the right way. And they take great pains to, recognize what the right way means. Okay. The American dream and everything else that we're after in this day and age. So I tip my cap to you. As good as my intro was, all I did was make an intro. You wrote a damn book, Rachel Campos Duffy. So way to go.
4: I did, but I couldn't have done it without my Fox family. And I think what you did is capture the essence in so many regards, because with the exception of Lawrence Jones, Tommy Lahren, almost everybody who wrote an essay for this chapter is around the same age.
18: Yeah.
4: Right? We're kind of close, mm-hmm. between our 40s and late 50s. Mm-hmm. And that was a period of time when we all loved America. And what's interesting is I'm having young people who are getting this book. Maybe their parents gave it to them or whatever. They're buying it. They're coming to me and they're saying, I love this, because there's a lot of nostalgia around Gen Z right now for the way things were when you could just go down to the arcade, or you went to the you went to the mall. By the way, Gen Z bringing back malls single-handedly, or just that natural feeling of we all sort of grew up loving America.
18: Yes,
4: and our parents told us America was great, and then later on, after we loved America, we found out about some of her flaws, but we were able to accept them in a loving way and even work towards improving America, but we did it through this lens of love. And what the left has done is told our kindergartners, either not told them our history or distorted our history, and then we wonder why we get people who, you know, want to burn down statues and deface Plymouth Rock, right? Yeah. And that's exactly what happened. We had trigger warnings put on our founding documents by our national archives. They did it.
18: Yeah.
4: Donald Trump thankfully took them out. But we had this period where they, just like the Chinese had their cultural revolution, they tried to impose one on us. And the purpose and the mission of the revolution was to tell us to be embarrassed of who we are, to be ashamed.
18: Yep.
4: And I'm sorry, we're great. We are exceptional. Mm-hmm. And we have been since 1776. And nobody should be ashamed of this country, because this is the most coveted citizenship on the globe.
18: So essentially, you titled your book All American Patriotism because it had a nicer ring than this is a giant middle finger to all the haters.
4: Totally, you're right. Fox wouldn't allow that title.
0: That was
4: Fox
0: the working title. Yeah, that was the. They had a problem with
4: that
0: the artwork.
4: Was the working title. It was a working title, and then it went through HR and all the departments, and we came up with the All American Greatness. But this book, honestly, when you read these essays, and what's great about it, everybody's attention span is very low these days. And so you can take it a chapter at a time and just learn why Will Cain thinks America is great. Why, you know, Bill Hemmer thinks America is great. Why Dana Farina thinks America is great. And then you get to Jimmy's chapter and you find out that Jimmy actually had an uncle named Uncle Sam.
0: Yeah.
4: And you learn all these things that was in the military. And you learn where your sense of patriotism came, which was obviously from this area, this community you grew up with, all these veterans. Every single chapter, you're reminded of how regional, almost in small community, this country is, because everybody's reason for loving America is colored by the place they grew up in.
18: Yep.
4: So, you know,
18: really,
4: Will
18: really
4: Cain's
18: brilliant.
4: Friday Night Lights is different than Jimmy Fallon's reason for loving America. But the thread is we all love America and we all are grateful to be America.
18: Slam dunk. I agree. Rachel Campos Duffy's on the line, co-host of Fox and Friends Weekend. The new book, it's All American Patriotism, celebrating 250 years of America's greatness. And it is funny because within this book is you realize there's obviously so much diversity of thought, which is the ultimate strength. Okay. There's absolutely diversity of race and background and upbringing all over this book, but it's the diversity of thought that makes America possible. And that's why I think people need to read this, is it's not just for Fox fans. It's for people who are outside of this building, who are being told like, we're the devil and we represent a very singular thing. Then you open up this book and you're like, wow, everybody's from everywhere. And they've come at this from 1,000 different angles. Like you said, Will Cain's Friday Night Lights was playing football. My Friday Night Lights was betting football and drinking under the bleachers. Exactly. But we're here in the same building. That's the point. It's all possible in America, Rachel.
4: It's all possible. And you know what will happen? As you read other people's stories, and this is what I think is the beauty of this and why it's so important that this comes out now, ahead of America 250, when the woke fever breaks and everybody's like, oh my gosh, this country's amazing and we're not going to let these people tell us otherwise anymore, is that all of us have a story. Every single person who reads this will be reminded of their own family's American dream story, of their own uncle who served in the military. And the purpose of that, of people being reminded of that, is they will pass it on to their kids. Because a lot of times we feel helpless. Like you laid out a really great description of the insanity of people letting weirdos take their kids and tell them that boys are girls and girls are boys and drag shows. And some people were shamed into thinking that if they opposed that, they were homophobic, transphobic, racist, unenlightened, cavemen, whatever it is that they threw at you if you were like not buying the whole trans thing or not buying the whole COVID thing.
18: Yep.
4: So what this does is it's a reminder that we as parents, as grandparents, as aunts and uncles, we have a lot more influence over our kids than we think.
18: Yeah.
4: So the dad who said, that's crazy that they have a trans bathroom because biological sex is real, that kid is going to have a better chance than the coward parent who allowed a boy to run against his daughter and lose in the track meet. So the point is, we have power as parents. We have influence as parents. And we, until the whole system gets shaken out and gets better, and we're getting there.
18: Yep.
4: Thanks to electing President Trump, and a lot of the crazy stuff is now going away. But it's still important for us to tell these stories of why we love America, of our own family history, of history in general, because a lot of kids got their history from a Marxist named Howard Zinn instead of a normal history book. And so we have got to tell these stories. Take your kids out. Take them to go see the Liberty Bell. Take them to go see Independence Hall. Take them to the Grand Canyon. My parents took me, Jimmy, on in 1976, when America turned 200.
18: Wow.
4: My dad is first generation from Mexico. His parents came from Mexico.
18: Mm-hmm.
4: My mother became an American citizen when I was in kindergarten. My dad was stationed in Spain as a military guy and married my mom.
18: Wow.
4: And when I was a kindergartner, She became a citizen. She taught herself English. She went to night school and got her GED. She went to get her citizenship and did the whole, all the classes, and was so proud. And one of the first things they did after that was, hey, it's 1976. We're celebrating 200 years. And they put us in a brown Vega station wagon, four of us kids. And this little immigrant family drove to the Liberty Bell because my parents said, this country's amazing. And we need to get back to that. We need to get back to immigrants and natives born here, everybody going, this is amazing. We need to tell our kids how amazing this country is. And this book will inspire you to do that.
18: Oh, that's so rad, Rachel. And I love the idea of the station wagon. We had a brown Ford station wagon, very similar experience. And it's so...
4: You get it.
18: I was telling my friends this the other day. We used to go to drive-in movies, and I laugh about this because Lincoln's generation thinks they're rebels for smuggling in candy. But I'm like, dude, we used to smuggle in people. Like, that's what the drive... that was the drive-in. Back in the day, we were like traffickers. So I love all of this. I love the nostalgia. I love the can-do attitude. I love all the personal connections. Like, everyone listening to this, it's like you can basically take a combination of patriotism, which is always necessary, especially this time of year, and like access to Fox News people. You can take us all to the beach this summer and hang out with us in Rachel's book. I mean, think about that. That's crazy. Yeah. It's like a Groupon. You get a Fox beach party. You get a great beach read. And you get Rachel Campos stuff. I mean, what more do you want? Now that we've said all this, I think you need to put the middle finger back on the cover.
4: I will.
18: I'm going to get on the line. Rachel, I love you.
4: You know, by the way, mm-hmm. I love you too. You're going to learn a lot about the Fox family, things you never knew. And this makes the greatest Father's Day gift. Get it for your grandpa. Get it for your dad. It's the best gift ever. And it's beautiful. It's a coffee table book.
18: Oh,
4: so you can leave it out. It's gorgeous.
18: I didn't even think of that. It is a perfect Father's Day gift. And you want to know something? It's actually a really good graduation gift too.
4: Because
18: no one ever knows what to do to give somebody who's graduating. You give them a couple bucks or whatever. Give them a couple bucks and a copy of the book because it's kind of like a blueprint from successful people, which is a big damn deal.
4: Yes.
18: Look at us go.
4: Yes.
18: All right. This was amazing.
4: Yes.
18: Congratulations.
4: I appreciate it.
18: I'm excited. Can't wait to read the rest of it so I can judge everyone else's writing against my own. You're the best. I'm kidding. You're the best.
4: Yours was great.
18: That's enough. We love you, Rach. We'll see you soon, babe. The great Rachel Campos. Duffy, there she goes. There we go. Back after this.
1: It's the show that leaves you hungry for more.
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0: This report is sponsored by IBM. As AI transforms how work gets done, a new IBM CEO study finds success will depend on how quickly organizations redesign their workforce. CEOs agree people are the priority. 83% of CEOs say AI success depends more on people's adoption than the technology. But many organizations are still struggling to redesign roles, build new skills, and rethink how teams collaborate. This gap is already showing up in the workplace. CEOs say only 25% of employees are using AI as part of their jobs, even though 86% believe their workforce have the skills to collaborate with AI. Looking ahead, CEOs expect the impact on jobs to accelerate. By 2028, 29% of employees may need reskilling for different roles, while 59% will likely require upskilling to perform their current roles more effectively. The findings suggest the real challenge isn't just adopting AI, it's aligning jobs, skills, and ways of working with the speed of AI transformation. To learn more, visit ibm.com/IBV.
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7: 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We remain committed to holding accountable anyone who exploits Hoosiers during this emergency.
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9: Is Fox Across America with Jimmy Fallon. We've got Lara Trump in the on-deck circle. She just got back from Beijing, where she accompanied the president on Air Force One for that big historic meeting with Xi. And perhaps even more daunting, she survived an open bar this weekend because Don Jr., Donald Trump Jr., got married again over the weekend, and Lara was there. So assuming they've sobered her up, gotten her back on her feet, Lara parties. We're going to have a State of the Union with presidential daughter-in-law, my TV lead-in, the woman who hosts My View with Lara Trump every Saturday night at 9 p.m., before I come on at 10 p.m. And then the network issues an apology at 11 p.m. Happens just about every week.
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12: The president is asking for patience. Fox News, I'm Jamal Osman. Here's what's happening. President Trump wants to strengthen the terms of the proposed deal to end the war with Iran, telling Fox he's not in any rush. Fox's Max Gordon from Tel Aviv.
13: President Trump met with top aides in the Situation Room on Friday. That meeting reportedly took about 2 hours, but at the end of it, no deal was announced. The New York Times and Axios report that President Trump sent tougher terms to Iran for a peace deal in an effort to exert pressure and to speed up the process, but it's unclear what changes were made to the potential agreement. This as the Strait of Hormuz remains closed to ship traffic and the U.S. continues its blockade. And with a focus on the Middle East, President Trump has expanded the role of the U.S. ambassador to Turkey, Tom Barak, making him special envoy to both Iraq and Syria.
12: Iran's parliament speaker wrote in a post on X he does not trust America, quote, "We do not gain concessions through talks, but through missiles," unquote. President Trump says he is not afraid to return to military action. Meantime, Iran's president has reportedly submitted a letter of resignation to the office of the Supreme Leader. The letter states the president and his government have been excluded from major decision-making. Staying in the Middle East, Israeli troops have captured a strategic mountain topped with a crusader-built castle in southern Lebanon. In the deepest incursion of the country in more than 25 years, the military reported on Sunday. And the U.S. and Senegal met in a friendly match in Charlotte. That's leading up to the World Cup. The U.S. won 3-2.
14: We're continuing the run down the right side. Options in the middle. Balogun is one of them. It's Balogun! Balogun gets his goal!
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17: Temperatures being 30 degrees above average.
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12: Demonstrations continue at the Delaney Hall Ice Center, where people being detained are on a hunger strike. That's after a violent Saturday night.
19: They used the barricades to charge the police. They were met with direct blasts of tear gas and flashbang grenades. It took about 2 hours of a real back and forth to finally clear the streets. Dozens of canisters of tear gas fired into the air, igniting on the ground. Horses, officers on horseback were used, as well as riot police with shields, trying to push them back. Towards the end of the night, demonstrators lighting fires on the streets, using placards and signs and debris to try and light those fires. Officials in New Jersey still say it's just a fraction of the protesters who are actually violent.
12: Steve Harrigan reporting there. Department of Homeland Security officials.